0: of a lot of our native species. We've got about 2,000 species of native bees, and these Asian honeybees would be outcompeting potentially these native bees for their food and also for their habitat.
1: It marks the first sighting in southern Queensland. The United States and Iran have exchanged a fresh wave of strikes as tensions in the region escalate. Nine's US correspondent Reid Butler reports.
2: The US and Iran exchanging fire for a second consecutive day, and they're stepping up those attacks. The US claims it struck more than 170 targets in Iran over the past 48 hours, including reportedly a railway bridge and an airport, as well as sites along the Iranian coast, in an effort to lower the threat to commercial shipping in the Strait of Hormuz. Iran claims at least 14 people have been killed and has also fired back, attempting to hit American targets across the Gulf and in Jordan. Jordanian authorities reporting that Iranian missiles were intercepted in its airspace.
1: A state in Myanmar where 85% of the population are Christians has seen 70 churches destroyed since the military seized power 5 years ago. In one Chin state town near the Indian border, 21 of its 22 churches are in ruins. Houses were shelled and burned down until almost the entire population fled. The Christian Daily reports the Buddhist rulers have been deliberately targeting the nation's 4.5 million Christians. And the coffers of German churches are bulging despite attendance plunging. That's because in Germany, the tax office collects the tithes from all registered church members as an 8 or 9% surcharge on their income tax. Both Protestant and Catholic churches received around $10 billion last year, despite losing nearly 1 million churchgoers in total. That's the latest news. Sport is next.
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1: To AFL, Lions coach Chris Fagan admits he's growing tired of speculation over free agents Zach Bailey and Lachie Neale. Brisbane's star duo are free agents with Bailey linked to Adelaide, while Neale is being pursued by multiple clubs in Melbourne. Commonwealth and Olympic champion Kayleigh McEwen has withdrawn from the 2026 Commonwealth Games in Glasgow for medical reasons, and the 2026 Wimbledon women's singles final will feature an all-Czech matchup. Karolina Muchová and Linda Noskova will do battle. That's the latest Vision National News. I'm Naomi Millam.
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1: Time now for a look at the weather. A high east of Tasmania is bringing cool temperatures over southeast Australia and showers in onshore winds around eastern New South Wales and coastal Queensland. Low pressure through the central interior and inland South Australia is bringing isolated showers and patchy rain. Onshore winds are bringing a few showers to southwest WA. To the capital cities, Sydney, 17 degrees with showers, 15 degrees and sunshine for Melbourne. Brisbane, 21 with late showers, 19 and possible showers for Perth. Adelaide, 17 and mostly sunny, 13 degrees and sunshine for Canberra. Hobart, 13 and mostly cloudy, and 33 and mostly sunny in Darwin. 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
7: Good morning, Australia. You've got Matt Prater filling in for Neil Johnson on 2020 today. And Neil should be back next week. He's had a well-deserved break. Coming up a bit later on the show today, we've got a powerful healing testimony from evangelist Josh Wood, healed of a brain tumour. Incredible story of faith. And he's got the medical records to prove it. Listen out for Josh Wood sharing his healing testimony and salvation testimony a little bit later on the program. Also, in about half an hour's time, we're going to be joined by U.S. pastor Jim Scudder. He's authored a book called The Spiritual War Against Israel. And we're going to be having a look at the age of rising anti-Semitism, political confusion, and competing theological views when it comes to the nation of Israel. And we're going to be talking about how to pray for the peace of Jerusalem and to bless Israel, as the Bible says. Our guest today, we're going to be opening up the phone lines, taking your calls, talking about all things Israel. Now, Jim is an American pastor, an author, and Christian media host, and he's released a whole bunch of books, including Defending Biblical Zionism and Understanding Israel's Place in God's Prophetic Plan. He's also written many books, including Why Life Hurts, Raindrops in the Desert, and Healing Hurt. And he's also the president of Dayspring Bible College and Seminary in Chicago, Illinois. Looking forward to catching up with Pastor Jim Scudder in around about half an hour's time. But it's my privilege to welcome back to the airwaves the man, the myth, the legend, Bill Muhlenberg from Culture Watch. How are you, my friend?
8: Hey, very well, thanks. Yourself?
7: Very good. It's always great to catch up with you, and we're going to be talking all things USA with you today. And I've never asked, I don't know if I'm sure, but which part of the US are you from, mate?
8: Yeah, so I always say there's only 50 states to choose from, so if you guess well, but to save that time, it is Wisconsin, up in the north-central part of the U.S., Great Lakes and all that.
7: Beautiful. And did you live there for most of your younger years? Or?
8: All of my younger, born there and younger, but I was just reflecting. I've now lived more in Australia than I have in America, but I still seem to talk a bit funny, or maybe you guys talk a bit funny, but anyway.
7: And did you live in any other parts of the states other than Wisconsin?
8: Mainly Wisconsin. I did spend a bit of time in California and the state of Washington and New Mexico, but the main bulk of it was up north in Wisconsin, yep.
7: And I'm just curious to know, were you a part of the Jesus Revolution over there, you know, in the 70s and 80s all the hippies got saved, yeah?
8: No, absolutely. I wrote up my testimony and a long story, but yeah, when the whole hippie culture was raging, which I was a part of, God raised up the Jesus Revolution. So yeah, I was part of the radical scene of the counter culture and then part of the Jesus Revolution scene. So yeah, that was my beginning in the Christian journey.
7: Well, I love that movie, The Jesus Revolution, and I encourage people to see it if they haven't. Did you ever see Chuck Smith or Larry Norman or Randy Stonehill, any of those guys?
8: Well, mind you, I was in L.A. and I had a musician friend. We went to Larry Norman's office. We went to Calvary Chapel where Chuck Smith was pastor in California, Anaheim. So, yeah, back then we kind of made the rounds of some of those places.
7: Wow, that's a fantastic time of, you know, revival in the USA. And just I've just got a name drop real quick. So one of my favorite interviews I ever did was with Randy Stonehill. He was a big part of the Jesus movement. And he said he was in a Bible study with Anaheim Vineyard Church with John Wimber. And they had Bob Dylan, they had Larry Norman, Randy Stonehill, all in the one room doing a Bible study together. And I thought, man, imagine being a fly on the wall for that Bible study.
8: Absolutely. You bet.
7: So cool. So, I mean, we really have a lot to thank the USA for when you look at the influence the USA has around the world. And I know there's a lot of anti-USA people, but, man, I love the USA. And you've written a few good blogs about the 250th anniversary of the USA. Tell us a bit about these, Bill.
8: Yeah, well, hopefully most of your listeners will recall that July 4th is a pretty special American holiday. It has to do with the signing of the Declaration of Independence, which really kind of officially birthed America as a nation. Sorry if there's any Brits out there or those from British descent, but yeah, we did break away from England, and well, many of the early Pilgrim fathers came to America. They were talking about looking to set a light on a hill, some of the biblical language of having biblical freedom and religious liberty. And yeah, it did take a bit of a revolution to secure that. But yeah, the Declaration of Independence was a pretty remarkable document. So yeah, 250th anniversary held just last weekend. And given that I've got Foxtel in part to keep up with what's happening in America, I was able to watch a lot of the celebrations. And yeah, I thought it was kind of a special time indeed.
7: Well, I watched a little bit of it on the news, and I've got a lot of Facebook friends in the US, so I was seeing them posting all the fireworks and celebrating what the Lord has done. I mean, you know, if you do a quick search for the USA, it says that it's 62 to 69% of American adults identify as Christian. Yeah. And, you know, it's incredible the Christian influence in that nation. Now, you and I both know there's a difference between saying you're a Christian on a survey and being born again. So we acknowledge that. But the reality is there's a lot of people with faith in the USA, isn't there?
8: Yeah, absolutely. Much more so, hate to say it, than, say, Australia. And you're right, there's, you know, nominal Christians and so on, but many real deal, born-again, spirit-filled, Bible-believing evangelical Christians in America. I mean, millions and millions, and it wasn't an accident that it's that way, simply because its founding, as we mentioned, was very much a Christian founding, either coming from England to have religious freedom and to promote biblical Christianity, or in the documents themselves, well, the Declaration of Independence, the very first sentence talks about God and talks about, you know, that we have unalienable rights from our Creator. So it was a very decidedly biblical Christian thing. Sure, there were some deists in the mix of the founding fathers, but overwhelmingly people who loved God, believed the Bible, and wanted to see America be a godly nation and a free nation.
7: And in one of your blogs about the USA, Bill, you've mentioned that Trump's speech mentioned God 10 times.
8: Yeah.
7: So he really was pointing back to the Lord a lot, wasn't he?
8: Yeah, quite a bit. I mean, he did two speeches, one at Mount Rushmore in South Dakota. That's, I think, the one where we had the 10 mentions of God. And then the next day in Washington, D.C., where they had what was supposed to be the biggest fireworks celebration in the world or something like that. But yeah, it's, look, I pray for Donald Trump every single day. I encourage your listeners to do it as well. Whether he himself is a Christian as yet, you know, I'm not sure. So I just pray every day, God, lead and guide him. And if he doesn't know you, help him to become a Christian. But as you say, 10 times God gets a mention. Can you imagine, say, if Kamala Harris had won the election and she were running the show over the 4th of July? You wouldn't get any mention of God. You wouldn't have Christian singers. There were quite a few at these celebrations. Michael W. Smith and others, you know, contemporary Christian artists who were part of these celebrations, the official White House celebrations. You wouldn't have gotten that if the Democrats had gotten in. So all in all, it was a pretty remarkable weekend. God was honored so often. His name was raised. The biblical roots and foundation of America was often spoken about. So it's a unique thing, this American country, love it or hate it, and it certainly has its faults. In many ways, its beginning was very unique and, you know, something we'd never seen before that time.
7: You raise a good point about the Christian artists that have been performing at a lot of the White House events. And, you know, I've seen a lot of the Christian musicians performing there, which is great. And just on a side note, my wife was watching Melania the other day, you know, the documentary, or the, you know, and I just sat down and I did doze off a couple of times, but I was, you know, just having a little look, and she was curious about it. But they had Lauren Daigle singing at Mar-a-Lago in the Melania Trump documentary. Yeah. I thought, well, that's good to see. And this is the thing. There's a lot of Christian artists. I've got a few pastor friends as well that have been to Mar-a-Lago for there was a Jerusalem prayer back for us there recently. Yeah. A good friend of mine went to. It's good to see that they're very welcoming of Christian artists and pastors, hey?
8: Yeah, absolutely. And many in the administration would be Christians. Again, we don't know for sure about somebody like Trump, but, you know, whether it's a Pete Hegseth or others, Marco Rubio, Catholic fellow, quite a few are people of faith, do follow the Lord. And in fact, J.D. Vance just came out, I think, 2 days or 3 days ago saying, hey, America is a Christian country. It was founded on Christian principles, and that's the way we intend to keep it. So if you have the vice president and some of the other big hitters in the admin, you know, very open about their Christian faith. That's pretty cool. You don't have it, sadly, in the Albanese government here in Australia. So, pray for America at the very least. Keep it in your prayers. I think God has had a purpose for America, and I think he still wants to use it for good in the world. So I'm going to keep praying because it's, you know, it's for all of its faults. It's not a bad place all up.
7: Well, I encourage people to turn their attention to your website and have a look at these blogs. So there's one called Happy Birthday America, another one called Trump at Rushmore, and the third one is called This is Really Worth Celebrating. Is there anything else from those blogs that you wanted to unpack with us while we got you, Bill?
8: Well, that last one you just mentioned, I enjoyed, even got teary-eyed watching last weekend the celebrations, and it occurred to me that, you know, Trump is imperfect, America's imperfect, you know, and so on. But one day there will be a real celebration of, you know, someone who is perfect, who is worth celebrating, who is worth getting excited about. So I simply, in that article, looked at all the times where worship breaks out in the book of Revelation. You know, worthy is the Lamb who was slain to be honored and celebrated and glorified. So that little hint of celebration on the July 4th weekend made me think there's a real celebration that we as Christians can look forward to. That's coming, and that'll be, well, that won't just be a weekend affair. It'll go on forever. We'll never tire of worshiping, glorifying our Lord, bringing honor to the Lord Jesus Christ. So I think some of these earthly celebrations can be a foretaste of what's to come.
7: Absolutely, mate. Well, it's always a privilege to catch up with you, Bill, and just wanted to just a question without notice. We're about to talk about Israel with our next guest from the US, and, you know, there's been a bit of news that the ceasefire in with Iran looks like it's not going to be holding any longer. Have you got any more thoughts on what's happening there, mate?
8: Look, this is, again, another reason why we need to keep prayer, Trump in prayer, Pete Hegseth, the military advisors. I do this every night. I say, Lord, give wisdom to Trump and his advisors. You know, the people. Well, there's a huge Christian revival taking place in Iran. You know, they lost 40,000 earlier this year to the Islamic Revolutionary Guard. So they desperately need protection. They need freedom. They need liberation. So Trump's got a big job to, you know, the carrot and the stick. He wants to negotiate. He wants to have, you know, peace without fighting. But he knows if, well, the Revolutionary Guard really only respects one language, and that's force and power. So if he has to resort to taking out some military infrastructure to secure this freedom and this peace, well, he'll do it. So my main point there, keep them in prayer, please.
7: Yeah, absolutely. And, you know, I know it's affecting fuel prices and, you know, all sorts of, you know, cost of living issues, which a lot of people, you know, are concerned it's going to hit our hip pockets. But we also need to look at the bigger picture and pray that the Lord's will be done in that situation. And like you say, pray for revival in Iran. I mean, imagine if it became, you know, if it turned from its, you know, Islamic rulers and became a Christian nation. Imagine the influence that would have on the Middle East.
8: Yeah, absolutely.
7: We'll keep them in our prayers. All right, Bill. Well, it's so good to catch up with you, mate. If people want to search up the blog, BillMuhlenberg.com or CultureWatch.com, and people can search up on Facebook. I haven't seen you on Facebook lately, mate. Are you in Facebook jail again?
8: Well, sadly, I've been permanently kicked off Facebook.
7: Oh, no.
8: Not sure what my crime was. So for those who are interested, I'm now fully on X, the old Twitter.
7: Okay.
8: So if you want to see me on social media, just look me up on X and I'll be there.
7: Okay, mate. And of course, the blog is a fantastic place to read all your articles as well. Well, mate, so good to catch up with you today. And we pray for the Lord's blessings on you. Always appreciate your updates. Thanks for joining us.
8: All right. Bless you.
7: And coming up next on 2020, we're going to be chatting, crossing to the USA, chatting to Pastor Jim Scudder. He is talking about the topic of the spiritual war against Israel. He's an author and a Christian media host, TV and radio host, and he's also got a great ministry in Chicago, Illinois, the Windy City. He's president of the Dayspring Bible College and Seminary. We're going to be chatting all things Israel coming up real soon here on Vision.
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0: It's Hannah Kerr and Jesus Is Why. You're on Vision Christian Radio with Matt Prater all across Australia, on air and online. Filling in for Neil Johnson this week on 2020. And our guest today is Pastor Jim Scudder from the USA. He is an American pastor, author, and Christian media host. He's senior pastor of Quentin Road Baptist Church in Chicago, Illinois. He's president of Dayspring Bible College and Seminary, and is the host of the nationally broadcast In Grace TV and radio ministry. He's got a new book called The Spiritual War Against Israel, Defending Biblical Zionism and Understanding Israel's Place in God's Prophetic Plan, co-authored by Dr. Phil Stringer. And it's a privilege to welcome him for the first time on the Aussie airwaves today. G'day, Pastor Jim. How are you?
1: Hey, Matt. I'm well. Thank you. Good talking with you.
0: It's great to have you along, mate. Now, tell us a bit of your background. Where were you born and raised?
1: I was born in Miami, Florida. My dad was in Bible college and met my mom there. My sister and I were born. And within 6 months of my life, they moved me to Chicago without me having much to say about it. And grew up in the Chicago area and still live in the Chicago suburbs.
0: Fantastic. And tell us a bit of your testimony. Were you always a believer, or did you do the prodigal son thing?
1: Well, fortunately, I didn't do the prodigal son thing, but I did understand. My folks were very good at helping me understand sin, that I was a sinner, and I certainly had no argument there. And they explained a very clear, simple plan of salvation when I was young, that as sinners, we need a savior. And fortunately, there's the one true God, the God of Abraham, Isaac, and Jacob, the God of creation, came to this earth and allowed the creature to die, the creator to die for the creature, sin, and rose again the third day. And if you'll trust in him, believe in him, you'll be saved. And so when I was young, I said, well, that's what I need. And so I put my faith in Jesus, and my life has been incredibly changed, and God has blessed so much in our life.
0: Awesome, mate. I'd love to hear a bit of your background as well. Were you did you go to college, or did you go to work straight after school? What did you do after school?
1: Yeah, so I had the opportunity to go to a Bible college that was closely affiliated with the church I grew up in. And so it was a really smooth transition. And I grew up in a pastor's house, so I pretty much thought I knew the entire Bible. We had been to church, I don't know, thousands of times. And I thought, well, what else could I possibly not know about the Bible? And then I discovered how deep the ocean of the scriptures are when I went to Bible college. And then my fascination with God and his word has grown ever since. I started the media ministry of our church when I was young, and my brother-in-law, and so I have a background in producing and actually doing some editing and filming and stuff. So it's helpful now because we have a media ministry. We're on TBN in the U.S. Every week, and we're on about 350 radio stations. So I understand the back end and the production side of things, which is nice. But we also have an amazing team here that does everything, and they do just a tremendous job. So I was a pastor of another church for a while. When my dad was going to retire, he asked me to come back, and I was with him for a while, co-pastoring, and then he retired and has since passed and is with the Lord. But and I love adventure. I love the outdoors. And so when you watch our TV show, In Grace, it's on YouTube as well, you'll see that. We love creation. We love, we hang out with creationists all the time. So I was actually in Australia, and I know that there's a wonderful PhD geologist who lives there now, Andrew Snelling. I don't know if you've heard of him or know him, but he was with Answers in Genesis, and we've done a lot together. But Australia is incredible. We were able to dive the Barrier Reef in Cairns, and my wife and I just loved your country.
0: Well, it's so good to hear that you've been down here. You'll have to come and visit Vision Radio next time you're here. We're in Brisbane. We've got about 60 staff here, and we broadcast all around Australia, so we'd love to have you come and visit us next time you're down under, hey?
1: Yes, next time I'm there. And I was actually invited to come and speak at a camp and preach a church's anniversary. And so we did that, I think it was about a year and a half ago. And it was just a blast. So yeah, I would love to come and meet you, see you.
0: What church was that you preached at?
1: It's a Baptist church, but it's mostly Filipino.
0: Okay.
1: So I think a lot of the Filipino that had immigrated to Australia, mm-hmm. Formed a ministry there in the church. And I can't even tell you where it was. It was out east of Sydney. So, okay. And the camp was somewhere south of Sydney.
0: Fantastic.
1: I could look it up, but anyways, yeah, it was neat. And we went out to as you call it, the Grand Canyon of Australia. It's a really pretty.
0: Yeah.
1: The real steep,
0: Uluru is rock or Uluru.
1: Yeah.
0: Wonderful. Yeah. So good, mate. Well, I'm a big fan of the USA. I've never made it to Chicago, but a lot of my friends have been to the Global Leadership Summit at Willow Creek over there. Have you ever been connected to that ministry at all?
1: No, but they're right next door. They started around the same time we started, and just probably 15 minutes away from here. So I'm very familiar.
0: You're in the neighborhood. There you go. Fantastic. Yeah. So good, mate. Well, our topic today is to talk Israel. And, you know, there's so much happening. I was just talking to Bill Muhlenberg before you came on and talking about the fact that the ceasefire isn't holding right now. Have you got any updated breaking news about Israel and tensions in the Middle East that you're hearing?
1: I think Israel's relieved. I was there a couple of weeks ago. I think they're relieved that the United States has resumed the bombing of Iran, because you can't trust Iran with anything they've said. And I think Trump knew that. He was really good at some press conferences yesterday after attending the NATO summit in Turkey. And somebody asked him why, you know, you've said some terrible things in the last, you know, today about Iran, but, you know, weeks ago you were singing their praises. What changed? He said, well, I got to know them. Mm-hmm. And that's the bottom line here. The regime, not the people of Iran. I think the people of Iran would love to not be under the yoke anymore of the dictatorial, the Islamic, awful government. And I would love to free them from that. I don't know if it's possible, but I think the best thing we can do as America is to continue to attack and continue to degrade their capabilities, because, you know, not only it really isn't for Israel, although I'm glad we're doing it because Israel's so close. And we were in Israel, my wife and I, last year when Israel attacked Iran, and then the U.S. Joined in. And we were in Jerusalem, and over our heads were Iranian big, huge missiles, and they were being intercepted by Iron Dome. And so to be in Israel, I don't think we understand, since we're so far away, separated by vast oceans, but it's a bad neighborhood. And if we can help Israel, we're helping ourselves in the United States. And a lot of people are criticizing our government, saying we shouldn't support Israel militarily or financially. I disagree. I think everything we give Israel is typically money so they can buy weapons from us. They take those weapons and they make them better and they give them back to us. So it's to our advantage that we do this. I think a lot of the far right conservatives are starting to say we shouldn't support Israel. And I would disagree on a secular level, a geopolitical level, because we are much safer with Iran degraded. And I think Israel is really helping us in doing that with their intelligence and all of the stuff. And, you know, there's terrorism is a real threat to the United States still. And Israel has really helped us with that, you know, stopping things. So now you add the Bible into that. I mean, it's a slam dunk that we need to be really solidly on the side of Israel.
0: You know, I just love hearing you share about this from your perspective. And, you know, right now in Australia, there's a Royal Commission into anti-Semitism. And you would have heard about the Bondi Massacre, where the Jewish people were slaughtered in Sydney on Bondi Beach. And right now our national...
1: After we were there.
0: You were in Australia at the time.
1: We weren't there, but it was shortly after we were there. But when we were there, you know, we're seeing all the sites in Sydney and stuff, but there was anti-Semitic graffiti,
0: yeah,
1: and, you know, banners and stuff. It was just horrible, and it broke my heart. But that's what's happening here too.
0: Yeah,
1: you know, New York, even here in Chicago where we live, this is a very, I would say we're like number two as far as the Jewish community size in the United States, and the Jewish people here are very worried.
0: Yeah,
1: I attended a solidarity event right after the October 7th attacks. And it was mainly Jewish. It was in Skokie. So Skokie is one of our northern suburbs, and it's very Jewish. The Skokie police chief gets up at the end. He says, if you're Jewish, please do not walk out to your car without a police escort.
0: Wow.
1: I'm like, is this Germany? Where are we right now? I just couldn't believe that. And that was, you know, right after the attacks, they were before Israel did any response, so-called genocide or whatever. The Jews were already getting blamed, and all the lies had already started. And so it breaks my heart. And, you know, as a pastor, we're using all of our resources here to be very public to support Israel. And I think writing this book too is trying to push back against the narratives. And these are tropes that haven't ever seemed to end. They just keep going. And there's even since we wrote the book, my co-author is a historian, Dr. Phil Stringer. He wrote a chapter on blood libels. He said since he finished the chapter, maybe 3 months ago, finished writing it, he has a whole nother chapter of new blood libels that he's heard, lies about the Jews that would lead to violence. So it's horrible that it's happening there in Australia. It's happening here. It's happening all over the world. And so this is our time to shine, Matt, as Christians, to stand up and say, listen, this is not going to happen. You know, I've seen too much about the Holocaust and documentaries and stuff to say I'm just going to sit by and watch. No, we have to be very, very public with our support for the Jews in Israel today more than ever.
0: Yeah. And, you know, right now, the Royal Commission in Australia against anti-Semitism is they've got the ABC, the national broadcaster, and SBS, the two national radio and TV networks, are answering questions about anti-Semitism, right? And you and I are both in the media. We know how the media can change a narrative. You know, and like one example for me, there's a couple of people that have been volunteering at a secondhand store that my church runs, right? They both quit because they found out our church was pro-Israel. And they said things like, how can you support Israel? Did you see what they did to those kids in Gaza? And I thought, they've been brainwashed by the media. They've seen these, you know, news stories of the kids in Gaza, and they think Israel are the bad guys. But look at what happened, you know, on October 17. It's like the media has a lot to blame. What would be your thoughts on that?
1: Well, I don't know. I mean, the title of our book is The Spiritual War Against Israel. So the media is repeating the propaganda.
0: Yeah.
1: So I don't know if I'm going to blame the media, but they should be fact-checking. They should, if they're going to report this stuff about Israel, they should be going to Israel first.
0: Yeah.
1: And checking it, because a friend of mine is part of like a fact-checking organization in Jerusalem. He was with the Jerusalem Post for 20 years. He was their chief political correspondent at the Knesset. He's a Chicagoan, but he's also an Israeli. And he all the time is finding things the media is saying, especially in the United States, CNN, New York Post, or New York Times, BBC, the big, you know, of course, Al Jazeera. But and he's like, what they're saying is wrong. And he goes at them hard, and he forces them to make retractions. But Matt, where is the retraction? It's buried.
0: Yeah.
1: No one ever hears the retractions.
0: Yeah.
1: So they're the ones that they should be checking all of this stuff. And they're just spreading this misinformation. I think they're getting duped like everyone else, but they should have a high standard, a journalistic standard, to check the sources, not to trust Hamas's, the health ministry of Gaza, right? Are we going to trust the health ministry of Gaza, who is Hamas? So it's ludicrous, but until someone goes to Israel, it sounds right and everyone's saying it. So they just repeat it. And so it's the media's fault. But the bottom line is there's a spiritual undercurrent going on here that's feeding the media and social media. You know, I think I think social media has fueled this greater than the traditional media can, because they have such power and you can so quickly put something on there for almost nothing that goes to all these young minds. And these young people don't have, they're not checking the resource or the sources, but they also don't often have the, you know, the ability yet to comprehend all of this stuff. And so it just spreads so fast. And then violence erupts, and it's a horrible thing when someone gets hurt. And we've actually had children in the Chicago suburbs that are being pelted by rocks, and they're being pelted by insults. And, you know, these are kids. And so who's to blame? I think it comes down to, there is a devil, there are demons, and there's a battle going on in the heavens, and the devil hates God, hates God's earthly people, which is, I believe, are the Jews, and hates us as believers. And so Israel and the Jewish people feel alone right now, Matt. So now we have tremendous opportunities to minister to them and to show them what Jesus has done for us.
0: Well, I've been invited to Israel in November with Bridges for Peace to go with a whole bunch of other pastors. Nice. To two of their facilities and minister to Holocaust survivors and work at soup kitchens and things. I'm looking forward to it. I just hope things settle down between now and then. What are your thoughts about heading over there at the moment? Have you been just recently, have you?
1: Well, yeah, so we've gone more than ever since the Hamas attacks. And we do a lot of it is to cover, you know, to provide content for our programs and channels. But we've also led tour groups. We were there in February. We had 70 people, and that was under the threat of us attacking Iran. Now, it didn't happen in for, I think, 3 or 4 weeks after we got home. But I would not hesitate to go to Israel anytime. Mm. Here's what I think, Matt. There are places in Chicago I feel very endangered. I would not bring my kids and my grandkids. I brought my grandkids to Israel in February. And so I feel like if you're ever going to be protected by God, I think it's going to be in Israel. Mm. So when you go to Israel, you know, the tourists, they're very careful with tourists, and they know where any problem areas are, and there's lots of heads up and warning. So I think we need to go to Israel.
0: Yeah.
1: Go there to do what you're doing. You know, yeah. I'm sure you're going to see the land. Have you been there before?
0: Twice.
1: Oh, yeah.
0: Yeah.
1: So, I mean, and then when you get to go and do like a mission and go bless people and stuff, that is amazing.
0: Yeah. I tell you, my first trip was with 11 other pastors. Thankfully, none of them are called Judas, but it was fascinating. There was a few guys who are from a different denomination to me. So I'm Pentecostal, and I used to be a Baptist youth pastor. So, you know, you and I are on a similar page. But there were some guys there who were pro-Palestinian from a different denomination. And I had a fascinating discussion with them about why they believe Israel is to blame for all these things, and why they think Palestine needs, you know, we need to support Palestine. And it was a loving, rational discussion. It did get a bit heated, I've got to admit. But I just want to ask you, how do you start that conversation with someone who is so against Israel, who is so pro-Palestine? What's your tactics that you use? Because, I mean, really, we've got to point back to the Word of God, don't we?
1: Yeah. And I think the bottom line, Matt, is we have to reflect the love of God, the love of Christ in our life. And we have to look at every human being. We can't look at anyone as the enemy. We have to look at every human being as someone that Jesus died for.
0: Yeah.
1: Now, when there's a big disagreement and their disagreement is so against God, it's hard. It's hard to refrain. But I still think, having the conversation, it sounds like exactly what you did was right, because you're having the conversation. You're discussing it. You're giving them truth. You're giving them facts. And you try to stay calm, you know, as much as possible. But it will get heated, because especially to someone that lives there, what they'll, and I have a lot of acquaintances, I would say friends that are Arabs in Israel. And you know, they have stories. You know, in Israel in 1948 kicked my family out of my house. They probably aren't telling me the whole story, which is, you know, their village attacked Israel or something like that. But there are deep-seated, you know, stories that go back, and I understand that. Now, there is a solution, and a friend of mine made a film called Hope in the Holy Land. And if your listeners haven't watched that, they need to go see that, Hope in the Holy Land. And it's a balanced, it's a really good perspective on the Israeli-Palestinian issues from, I believe, a really good, a proper biblical perspective. But the guy that made it asked the people he was interviewing, he would go into like Bethlehem and different places, and he would interview people. And a lot of them were scared to get interviewed because there's going to be repercussions for them answering these questions. But the ones that did it, they would all be anonymous. They'd all be face blurred and voices changed. He would end the interview with this question. If there is a two-state solution, what state do you want to live in? He said almost everyone, like 90% or 95%, said Israel.
0: Yeah. Wow.
1: Isn't that telling? Mm. You know, like there it is right there.
0: Mm. Yeah. It's poles apart, you know, and I still remember on our trip going to Bethlehem, and, you know, that's an Arab run territory. And I did meet some Palestinian Christians that had a little Christian bookstore. It was lovely to meet them. But I just didn't feel safe it was like chalk and cheese, you know, compared to when you're in Jerusalem, for example. It's poles apart, isn't it?
1: Yeah, I don't know what chalk and cheese are. I mean, I know what cheese is, but you'll have to explain some of your Australian phrases to me. But no, you're right. It is. We've done filming in Nablus. And I tell you what, the last time I went, it was after October 7th, and I shouldn't have gone there. I had my wife and I had a film crew. And I tell you what, I was just very happy to be out of there. And I just said, I'm not going to go back.
0: Yeah.
1: Because, you know, there's incredible sites to go see. You can go see Jacob's Well. You could sit on the well that Jesus sat on talking to this woman and showing great compassion. And by the way, you know, the Samaritans were very looked down upon by the Jews. And you just kind of see that this is our condition as humans. We have these conflicts, and they go way, way back. But the well itself was dug by Jacob. Joseph is buried right around the corner. So there's incredible places to go see. And the Palestinians could develop this. If they would lay down their arms, they would prosper. They would prosper. It would be unbelievable, but they won't, because there's this deep-seated hatred. And I believe the hatred is a spiritual hatred against God's promise, not to Ishmael. The promise of the land went to Isaac and Jacob. But that doesn't mean that God doesn't love them. And God promised Ishmael's descendants to be great, you know, and all of that. So
0: yeah,
1: these are really, really hard issues. And that's why every U.S. president has attempted peace in the Middle East. I think President Trump has actually gotten farther along because he's tough, and these dictators don't know what he's going to do.
0: Mm.
1: You know, there are things about our president that I love. I think he needs more humility and more grace in his life. But I do love the fact that dictators have no clue what he's going to do. And that does seem to create more safety for people of the West.
0: Yeah, that's a good point. Well, we're going to open the phone lines now. If you'd like to join the conversation, give us a call, 1-800-316-316. Our guest for the next half an hour or so is Pastor Jim Scudder. He's author of the book, The Spiritual War Against Israel. 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

0: It's Citizen Way and Evidence. This is Vision. You're with Matt Prater filling in for Neil Johnson on 2020. And phone lines are open on 1-800-316-316. Or you can send us a text 0447-488-316. Our guest today is Jim Scudder, who is the author of a book called The Spiritual War Against Israel. He's an American pastor, author, and Christian media host of the In Grace TV and radio ministry on TBN and other places around the US. He's a great man of God. It's great to have him with us today. And we've got Adam from Marysville on the line. Have you got a question or a comment, Adam?
1: Yeah, it's a bit of both. The comment would be there's a Christian worship band, Hillsong, and they have a song called Hosanna, and there's a line in that song that says, "Break my heart for what breaks yours." And I believe it's probably one of the most dangerous prayers you can ever pray, because you better be prepared for what happens. My question is whether you've heard it or not, and because every time I hear news about Israel or what's going on or how the Jews are being treated, my mind just goes to that. It just has to be breaking God's heart, and it's got to be breaking ours as well.
0: Yeah, that's beautiful, Adam.
1: Wondering.
0: That's fantastic, Jim. What are your thoughts on that, mate?
2: Yeah, so the Bible has a verse that says, if you mourn with those who mourn or weep with those who weep, you'll also be able to rejoice with those that rejoice. So yes, our hearts break. Jesus looked at Jerusalem and said, "Oh, Jerusalem, Jerusalem," you know, his heart was for this city and for this people that he had chosen, not because they were going to be great or obey all the time. They certainly didn't. But there was an undying love from the God. He said, it's as if he wanted to, like a hen would protect the chicks under its wings. That's what God wanted to do with Israel. God also called Israel the apple of his eye. So you hear the affection, and you know when Israel is being attacked, it does have to break God's heart. But there's a promise, and we believe it's a real simple promise. And it's found multiple times in Genesis 12:3, that those that bless Israel will be blessed. Those who curse Israel will be cursed. So what can you do, Adam?

0: Just going up to a Jewish person, and you guys can do this in Australia, and just say, "Hey, the world seems to be against Israel and the Jewish people. I want to let you know that I love you and I support you, and there's millions of Christians like me." And just that little thing will do so much for them. And I think then God smiles. And so we have to stand up. We have to do something ourselves. And every one of us can do something if it's just that. But I think we can do more than that too.
1: That's beautiful, Jim. Adam, any more thoughts on that, mate?
2: Well, thank you. That's I was just wondering, had is there any way we could get hold of this book, either through Vision or what?
1: Jim, what are your thoughts? How can we get a hold of your book, mate?
0: Yes, well, we are releasing internationally soon on Amazon. So you should be able to get it soon on Amazon in Australia. You can get the Kindle right now. So the Kindle version is available, and the book is The Spiritual War Against Israel.
1: Fantastic, mate.
2: Okay. So, Spiritual War Against Israel, is that what it's called?
1: That's it. It's
2: That's by
0: correct.
2: Jim.
1: Jim Scudder, Scudder. Or you'd say
0: And we have
1: Scudder.
0: an audible version. Yeah, don't stutter when you say Scudder. And there's an audible version that's going to come out soon as well, if you like audiobooks.
1: Brilliant. Good on you, Adam. Thanks so much for your call, mate. God bless.
2: Thank you. Thank
0: Thank you,
2: you. God
0: Adam.
2: bless you, bro.
1: Beautiful. All right, we're about to go to the news in a minute, but just wanted to mention that if you want to call, now is the time, 1-800-316-316. For the next half an hour or so, our guest is Pastor Jim Scudder from the US in Chicago, and he's the host of a nationally broadcast In Grace TV and radio ministry. And so it's on TBN. Jim, is there any other ways we can find your podcast or your program?
0: Yes, YouTube has a full channel, In Grace Israel. That's the most popular channel we have, and we do a ton of apologetics meets adventure. And so a lot is on archaeology in Israel, the miracle of Israel. So we have hundreds of hours of free YouTube videos there.
1: So it's called the In Grace TV and Radio Ministry. You can search that up as well on YouTube and social media. I'm sure you're on all the socials, are you, mate? You're on TikTok as well?
0: Yeah, we have not TikTok, but we have Instagram, Facebook, and X.
1: And
0: I don't
1: X.
0: know, TikTok, I feel too old for TikTok. So I have to have my kids tell me how to do it.
1: Cool. All right. Well, hang around. We've got Jim with us for the next half hour. If you'd like to call, join the conversation, give us a call now, 1-800-316-316.
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5: In this bulletin, Angus Taylor at loggerheads with Pauline Hanson and changes to Brisbane flight paths. With the details, I'm Naomi Millam. The chief executive of Telstra has arrived back in Australia as the telco battles the fallout from its major outage. Independent federal MP Di Lee has told Channel 9 more needs to be done to ensure the country's telecommunications network is secure.
6: We're relying so much on technology and not on enough human intervention. And I think this is so critical.
5: South Australian police are looking into whether a death in a regional hospital is linked to issues reaching 000 during the meltdown. Pauline Hanson is at loggerheads with Angus Taylor following claims by the opposition leader her party would send Australia broke. Mr. Taylor has used a speech accusing One Nation of having no credible plan to pay for its policies. He's also refusing to back away from claims One Nation would blow up the joint.
7: So if I take the top four policies, and before we even get into the details, there's $1 trillion of spending there, which would raise interest rates on modest assumptions by 3%, raise inflation by 3%, cause a debt crisis. I mean, we need a serious plan to get out of the mess that Labor has taken us into.
5: Senator Hanson says the coalition needs to work with, not against her, to oust the Albanese government. United States officials say they have hit 90 Iranian targets in the latest round of strikes. Tehran claims it's been targeting US assets in Kuwait, Bahrain, and Qatar. Observers warn there's been a dramatic drop in the number of ships traveling through the strikes.

0: Strait of Hormuz. Back home, nearly 140,000 Brisbane residents are set to benefit from major changes to airport flight paths. Lachlan Gray explains.
1: After extensive community consultation, Air Services Australia has released the final outcomes from the latest stage of its noise action plan for Brisbane. Effective immediately, 59,000 fewer residents will now be underneath the northern approach to runways. A further 79,000 residents will also be spared by changes to arrivals and takeoffs at the southern end. Air Services Australia say they're not done yet either, with more work to be done for South Moreton Bay Island residents in the final stage of the noise action plan.
0: A large male saltwater crocodile has been removed from North Queensland waters after it began stalking people. The 3.5-metre saltie was living in Palm Creek near Ingham and has since been taken to a facility in Townsville. International Christian Concern has released its 2026 Global Persecution Index, which is primarily prepared for American lawmakers. This year, it puts the spotlight on the leaders of nations where persecution is worsening, such as Nigeria, India, Syria, and Nicaragua. And five Iranian Christians have been condemned to a combined 71 years in prison for ordinary Christian activities such as praying, performing baptisms, taking communion, and celebrating Christmas. They've been told their appeals have failed, although no hearing took place. They include an Iranian-Armenian pastor and his wife, a male and female Christian convert, and a third unidentified woman. Iran-focused human rights group, Article 18, reported that they were convicted of propaganda against the state and acting against national security. That's the latest news. Sport is next.
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0: A new NRLW record has been set by Broncos star Tamika Upton, becoming the first player in the league to score 50 career tries. And France is the first team to qualify for the World Cup semi-finals, beating Morocco 2-0. Golden Boot leader Kylian Mbappe scoring his 8th goal of the tournament in the 60th minute. That's the latest Vision National News. I'm Naomi Miller.
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0: Time now for a look at the weather. A high east of Tasmania is bringing cool temperatures over southeast Australia and showers in onshore winds around eastern New South Wales and coastal Queensland. Low pressure through the central interior and inland South Australia is bringing isolated showers and patchy rain. Onshore winds are bringing a few showers to southwest WA. To the capital cities, Sydney, 17 degrees with showers, 15 degrees and sunshine for Melbourne. Brisbane, 21 with late showers, 19 and possible showers for Perth. Adelaide, 17 and mostly sunny, 13 degrees and sunshine for Canberra. Hobart, 13 and mostly cloudy, and 33 and mostly sunny in Darwin. 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
6: And phone lines are open on 1-800-316-316 if you'd like to join the conversation. 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Coming up in about half an hour's time, we're going to hear an incredible healing testimony from evangelist Josh Wood, healed of a brain tumour. He's got a great salvation story as well. Listen out for that. And joining us all the way from the USA is Pastor Jim Scudder. He's a US pastor, author, and Christian media host, and president of Dayspring Bible College and Seminary, and host of the nationally broadcast In Grace TV and radio ministry. His new book is called The Spiritual War Against Israel, Defending Biblical Zionism and Understanding Israel's Place in God's Prophetic Plan. We're talking all things Israel today, and particularly with the Royal Commission into Anti-Semitism right now. It's a hot topic around our nation. If you want to join the conversation and ask a question, give us a call, 1-800-316-316. And we've got Trent from Brisbane on the line. How are you, Trent?
7: Good.
6: Have you got a question or a comment?
7: What is the Jews' role in God's plan now that we've already received the Messiah?
6: That's a pretty straightforward question. Jim, what are your thoughts?
8: The Jews were the ones that accepted the Messiah first. All of the disciples were Jewish. You know, the whole early church was Jewish in Jerusalem. There are an estimated 1 million Jews today that have at least said they've accepted Jesus as their Messiah. And so I think, you know, the gospel is the gospel, and that, you know, Jesus died for our sins and rose again. Abraham was saved by faith. He believed God. It was counted unto him for righteousness. He looked forward to the atonement. He didn't fully understand it. Now we fully understand it. We know the name. So what's the plan for the Jewish people today that don't believe, maybe is a question. And a lot of pastors and a lot of theologians say, and this all started after Israel was destroyed in 70 AD. This wasn't part of the early church writings, this idea of replacement, that the church has replaced Israel or superseded Israel. It's called supersessionism, or even today it's called fulfillment theology, that the church is the fulfillment. We are spiritually the descendants of Abraham, which is true, but there is a promise. It's a unilateral, unconditional, eternal promise to the ethnic biological descendants of Abraham, Isaac, and Jacob. And this land is important to God. Now, the Jewish people have blessed the entire world. Even if you do believe in replacement theology or supersessionism or fulfillment theology, even if you do, shouldn't we still love Israel and the Jewish people for giving us our Bible, which is a Jewish book, and giving us our Savior, which is a Jewish rabbi? So I think at the very least, we all need to support Israel and the Jewish people. What is my view of Israel in the future? I believe that Israel is being regathered for a purpose and a reason. I believe it is a final 7-year tribulation period. Revelation spells it out. Daniel spells it out, and other prophecies do as well. And they're going to be there, hopefully, and the Bible predicts that they will be there to recognize the Messiah. It says that they will look upon him whom they have pierced. That's Zechariah. And they will be then accosted. I call it Holocaust 2, from the middle of the tribulation on, by the Antichrist trying to annihilate them. It's this dragon, the imagery of the dragon trying to consume the man child that is being born from the woman. The woman is Israel. The baby boy was Jesus. And of course, the devil failed. Herod failed to kill Jesus. But this spiritual war has continued. And I think the devil still thinks he is going to win. But he probably has read the last chapters of Revelation, but he doesn't believe it. I've read it, and I do believe it. So there is a future for Israel. I believe that they will be saved as a nation and come to faith nationally. But there's many individual Jews that are believers in Jesus today.
6: Trent, thank you so much for your call today, mate.
7: Yeah.
6: All right. God bless.
8: Thank you, Trent.
6: And if you want to call through and join the conversation, give us a call, 1-800-316-316. We've got Raymond from Melbourne. How are you, Raymond?
9: Oh, good, thanks. Can you hear me okay?
6: Yeah, mate. You got a question or a comment?
9: Yeah, I've got a comment. I think thanks for this talk, by the way. But look, I've got a few friends, you know, have the amillennial background, and I am concerned a little bit about the anti-Semitism among Christians. But I also want to balance that with the fact that everything has to be gospel-centered, because at the end of the day, our aim is that we want them to be saved. And we have to remember that the politics can be a big stumbling block, because if I'm talking to a Palestinian, you can imagine the passions that are welling up within this person. And I start talking about Israel rather than letting the Holy Spirit guide me for that person to be saved, then I'm really doing the wrong thing. And I think this is something we have to be very careful about, is that are we using this human reasoning and going in the way of politics more than the salvation? Because we want the Jews to be saved because the Bible has a promise for them. And that's where I reckon the balance should be. So, yeah, just what your thoughts on that is.
6: What are your thoughts, mate?
8: Okay. Yeah, thank you, Raymond. Good, very good question. And here's the bottom line. Of course, God wants everyone to be saved. I believe that Jesus died for all people. Everyone needs to be saved, and anyone can be saved. And we want to share the gospel with everybody. It can't just be the Jews. It can't just be the Palestinians. It can't just be the Russians and the Ukrainians. It has to be everybody. And that's what's going to bring true peace to the earth when the Prince of Peace comes back. The Bible does give us some clues, though, as it relates to the Jews. The Apostle Paul went to the Jew first. He went to the synagogue first. Now, of course, he was a Jew. He's the Jew of the Jews. He was trained under one of the highest rabbis. He was passionate about the law. He hated Christians because he thought that they were not of God. And then, of course, we know he saw Jesus and his scales fell off. But then he tells us to provoke them to jealousy. So this is the way to witness to anybody, but especially to Jewish people. But I also think like this is a really biblical issue that when God says they're the apple of my eye, even when they've failed, and they failed a lot, he hasn't forsaken them. That's Romans 9, 10, and 11. Like, why would that be there? This great treatise on sin and judgment and salvation and justification and sanctification. And then Israel? Why is Israel there in Romans? It's because God is a promise-keeping God. And if God's going to break his promise to Israel, he's going to break his promise to us. We have so many promises. He's never going to leave us or forsake us. And we can take that to the bank because God is a promise-keeping God. One of the promises to Abraham, he said, Abraham, you take these animals, cut them in half, and the ceremony would be the two people that were making the covenant would walk between the two pieces, like, if I break this covenant, cut me in half. And then God makes Abraham fall asleep, and then God himself walks through the animals and the birds. What is God saying? God is saying, I'm promising to myself that this land is Abraham's, Isaac, and Jacob's forever. And so I think this is a really big biblical issue. But we should love all people. But I think we should also have a mindset to the Jew first, because that's what the Bible instructs us to do.
6: Thank you so much for your call, Raymond.
9: Thank you.
6: And we've got Megan from Bunbury on the line. How are you, Megan?
10: Yeah, I'm very good, thank you. Thank you for taking the call.
6: Yeah.
10: I'm going to try not to get emotional, because I am a very passionate pro-Israel person, and it's a tough spot to be sometimes. My dad is 80. I'm originally from South Africa, I'm sure you can tell. And when he went to school, he was subjected to anti-Semitism because our surname was Lowenstein. My grandfather was a practicing Jew, and he was until the day he died. He married a Gentile woman, and so my dad and his brother, his late brother, were raised as Christians. And October 7 was significant in my life for personal reasons. But when October 7 happened, my heart broke. And I'm so grateful that there are men like you, Matt Prater, and your guest, who are with very good knowledge speaking the truth about who Israel is, who she really is, and her beautiful people. Matt Prater, I think you're a history maker.
6: Oh.
10: I know that's your phrase. But I love what you guys do, and I'm so grateful to you both for highlighting the plight of my grandfather's beautiful people.
6: Oh, beautiful. You're making me cry in the studio here. Megan, thank you so much for that.
8: Yeah, Megan,
10: you're
8: thank
10: welcome.
8: You. And let me comment on that. Let me just say this. I really would want to be on the side of the Jews because they're so put down and oppressed and lied about. And I kind of love always supporting the underdog. But when this is a biblical issue too, it compounds. You know, the last caller was like, how do we balance, you know, when we're speaking to people of different backgrounds? Paul had a different way of speaking to the men of Athens. His message, the things that he brought up, were very different. He's speaking to Greeks and the Greek mind than when he would talk to someone that was Jewish. So we need to have a love for all people, but I think I feel the same way you do, Megan, about how this earthly people that brought forth the Messiah that's blessed us so much. Without Jesus, I have nothing. I have nothing. And so why, especially when they're so downtrodden, so abused and so hated and lied about and attacked, I just can't help but to stand up with them and say, even if it means I'm going to lose something, my health or my wealth or whatever, I'm going to still do it, because that's how strongly I believe we should be doing this and pushing back against the demonic forces that hate God and hate Israel.
6: Beautiful. Hey, Megan, thank you so much for your call today.
10: Thank you both. Take care. God bless you both.
6: Bless you.
8: Thank you, Megan.
6: And we've just got a text question here to Jim. Andrew from Brisbane says, in relation to the third temple, what spiritual strongholds are in play, and what should we pray to hasten the day?
8: Well, that's a good question, and a lot of people are very curious about this. We've done a whole series on the rebuilding of the Jewish temple, and it's on our In Grace YouTube channel, In Grace Israel. We have two channels. One's In Grace Adventures, and actually, when we were in Australia, we filmed our dive at the up in Cairns and different places, and that's on the In Grace Adventure YouTube channel. But the In Grace Israel YouTube channel has a three-part series where I went in the Al-Aqsa Mosque in the Dome of the Rock recently, and we were with the Red Heifers that went to Israel. They were in Dallas, and I was in Dallas with the Red Heifers, and I'm looking like, what am I doing? I'm in a cow pasture. I'm a pastor. What am I doing? But we followed them to Israel, so we're very much following the story. We know a lot of the rabbis that are, you know, making all of this happen. And I just personally feel like the temple, we are the temple of the Holy Spirit. Jesus fulfilled the law and the prophet. So I'm not yearning for a rebuilding of the temple myself, Andrew, but I know it's biblical, and I know it's going to happen. And I know there's a millennial temple, Ezekiel's temple. And so I think it's a good thing. I don't think it's a bad thing. Jesus went to the temple, even though the Shekinah glory wasn't there anymore. The Ark of the Covenant wasn't inside anymore in Herod's temple. Peter and John went to the temple to pray, and they healed a man. So I still think it's significant, and we shouldn't oppose it. And it also is a mark, this yearning to rebuild the temple is a mark that the Lord's return is nigh.
6: Amen. And we should hasten the day, as the Bible says. And really, to hasten the day, we've just got to keep preaching the gospel, because Jesus said this gospel will be proclaimed to all nations, and then the end shall come. And that's one of the reasons why we're on the radio and doing media ministry, hey, Jim, to preach that gospel to the nations.
8: Amen.
6: Amen. Now, mate, amen. We've only got a couple
8: of... And that's all about the gospel.
6: Amen. We've only got a couple of minutes before we wrap up, and I would love to ask you, Pastor Jim, to pray for Israel live on the radio today, and wherever anyone is listening today, join with us. Let's have Australia's biggest prayer meeting right now, and would you just lead us in a prayer for Israel?
8: Yes, Matt, thank you. It's an honor to do this. Our Father, we are thankful that we can be literally on opposite sides of this planet. And this is a world that you created. It's a beautiful place. But what it must have looked like in the original creation before we marred it with sin and in selfishness and rebellion. And Lord, that sin has passed upon all men, for all have sinned. Lord, even while you were writing the law with your own hand on Mount Sinai, we were breaking the law at the base of Mount Sinai. And Lord, that's the problem, not just with Jewish people, but all of us. We all have sinned. We've all fallen short of the glory of God. So Father, we are sorry for that. We are grateful that you are a God of love, but in your holiness, you had to punish sin. And Lord, you put it upon your dear son. We are amazed by that. We're thankful that a Jewish Messiah has come as predicted exactly to the place and the time. And Lord, we pray that we can be a light to the world, but especially to our Jewish friends, whether they be in Australia or in the United States or in Israel, wherever we get to meet them, Lord, help us to love them and just shine Jesus' love and provoke them to say, hey, you have something. Why are you supporting me? Why are you standing with me? And Lord, may we be able to share with just pure love all about Jesus. Most Father Jews that I know haven't, they don't know anything about Jesus. So it's almost like they haven't rejected Jesus. They just don't know about him. So Father, rise up millions of Christians that have the same love and support and love them enough to share the gospel with them. Father, we pray for Israel. We pray for peace. We pray for protection and prosperity. Lord, we do know that since the Jews have been back in the land has flourished. The land is more beautiful than it ever has been. And Lord, we know your way is right. Your things are true that you say. What you said is going to happen and is happening. Father, I'm shocked that replacement theology can be rising its ugly head again, even after the return that you predicted. All the prophets predicted the return, and there they are. Lord, help us to see Israel as a modern miracle. And Lord, we just pray for the salvation of this wonderful, beautiful nation of Israel. We thank you for Matt, Lord, and Vision, and all that they're doing to support the cause, biblical cause of Israel. We praise you and thank you. In the precious name of Jesus, we pray. Amen.
6: Amen. Well, it's been a privilege to have Pastor Jim Scudder with us today. And if people want to find out more about his book, it's called The Spiritual War Against Israel, Defending Biblical Zionism and Understanding Israel's Place in God's Prophetic Plan. And Jim's surname is Scudder, S-C-U-D-D-E-R. You can Google and search. 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
8: Yeah, the best one is ingrace.us. So ingrace.us. And there you'll find the book, although I don't know if we can ship it to Australia, but Amazon is going to have that available for international shipping soon. But the Kindle is also available on Amazon as well.
6: Fantastic. But,
8: and listen, thank you so much for having me on and for supporting Israel. And I know you're going to Israel, and I know your station leads people to Israel. And I'll just tell this as I close. Australia, go to Israel. Go with Vision.
6: Amen.
8: Get there. And if you don't fully understand it, you will once you've been to Israel.
6: Love it, Jim. Well, it's been a blessing to catch up with you, mate, and hope that you can come down under and visit us one day, hey?
8: We'll do it. Thank you. God bless you.
6: Bless you, Jim. Thanks for your time. And we'll have that full conversation available on the Vision website and the Vision app if you want to check out the podcast a little bit later today. Well, coming up next, a powerful healing testimony. Make sure you stay tuned for that. Evangelist Josh Wood got healed of a brain tumor. That's coming up soon here on Vision.
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0: It's Blessing Offer and Lift Me Up here on Vision with Matt Prater, filling in for Neil Johnson on 2020. And today we're catching up with Josh Wood. He used to have a church at the Gold Coast called Zion Church. He's done a lot of missions in Japan and the US and around the world, Papua New Guinea, places like that. And he's got an incredible healing testimony, healed of a brain tumor. You won't believe it. He's a great man of God. We're going to hear a bit of his story today. Welcome along, Josh. Tell us a bit of your background. Where were you born and raised?
1: Oh, wow. I'm Gold Coast born and bred.
0: Okay. And did you have a religious upbringing at all?
1: I did, yeah. I was born into a Christian home.
0: And what did your parents do?
1: My parents, as in right now when I was young.
0: What were they doing when you were a young fella?
1: Oh, wow. Well, they had a couple of different things that they were doing. Their own business, but in terms of the church, they were head deacons at the time. I remember growing up and finishing the communion after the service, thinking that I'd won the lottery, drinking all the leftover grape juice.
0: And tell us a bit about your upbringing. Did you stay following the Lord through your teenage years, or did you do the prodigal thing? Tell us your story.
1: Look, I had a couple of prodigal moments and sort of little seasons, but I had some pretty radical encounters with the Lord, particularly one when I was 14 that I woke up in the middle of the night, visibly saw the bright shining glory of God and heard God speak to me audibly. And so I had a couple of encounters. That was the most tremendous that really marked me in such a way that I was pretty sold out, you know, from young up.
0: Wow. What did God say to you?
1: He said a few things. There was a few things that, you know, that were personal to my life at the time, mm-hmm. things about the future. But during that season, I actually began to read the Bible for the first time. And leading up to that, and I had a friend who was right, his family were into eschatology. And so I thought, this is exciting, made the Bible exciting for me. And so I'm reading Start Where Every Sane Person Does in the book of Revelation,
0: yep.
1: trying to figure it all out. And it was a bit like a, you know, conspiracy theory, had me interested. But one of the things the Lord said to me was, as a 14-year-old, he said, I don't want you to worry about what's going to come. He said, but I want you to give your life to love.
0: Yeah, wow. That's so good, mate. I love it. And tell us a bit about your, like, what did you do when you finished school? Did you work straight away? Did you do uni or Bible college? What did you do?
1: Yeah, well, pretty much most of my childhood, through my teenage years as well, I wanted to make movies. I wanted to be a writer, director. That was all I really ever wanted to do. But at the same time, I really wanted to serve the Lord. And I kind of laid that on the altar and, you know, put a couple of things in the pipeline and ask God to close the wrong doors and open the right doors. And long story short, I ended up going to Bible college, my first year out of school. And at the time I stepped on as the youth pastor at my local church that I grew up in. And I was also involved with Gold Coast Youth Alive.
0: Oh, very cool. So what was that church you were part of then?
1: It was called Grace.
0: Okay, very cool. And which Bible college was it?
1: It doesn't exist today, but you're going to like the name. It's called History Maker of Today. I think History Makers of Today Training Center.
0: Oh, brilliant name for a Bible college.
1: A dream center on the Gold Coast.
0: Oh, yeah, yeah, okay. With Rod Gilchrist, I think it's his name, huh? Yeah.
1: Yeah.
0: Very cool. Oh, I've been to that church before. They're a great bunch. And friends of mine were in a Christian band back then called Die Smiling. Have you ever heard of them?
1: I can't say I have.
0: They were from the Gold Coast. They were like the Christian version of Nirvana.
1: Okay, cool.
0: They were part of that church. So, mate, tell us a bit more of your story. So what did you do after Bible college?
1: After Bible college, well, geez, where do we start? I guess just during that time or just after, I met my wife.
0: Yeah.
1: And we actually met through Gold Coast Youth Alive. And so we were serving the Lord together. And we went on both of our very first mission trip to Japan with Youth Alive in 2003, I think it was. So this is a couple of years out of school now. And just had God touch me in a very deep way when we were in Japan as well. But, you know, church life is, you know, sometimes challenging. And, you know, the church I was a part of pretty much my whole life growing up until that moment, the pastors, after a very difficult season, decided to step down from leading. And handed the church over to the denomination, and I believe they did what was best for them and their family. But it kind of sort of ruffled the nest for us as well, you know, in terms of like, well, where does God want us? And, you know, what does the future look like for us? And so there was a few years there where, you know, I actually ended up going to film school, and I was making short films. I was working in the film industry, but something was missing. And I think my concept of Christianity was God had a beef with sin. Jesus died so that we could get out of hell and get into heaven. And until then, we'd pray a prayer to go to heaven and try really hard not to sin and be faithful to local church. That was probably about the limit of my my understanding. But then fast forward to the start of 2009, I had a really impactful moment with the Lord in the car one day coming home from work, and a very deep revelation that changed everything about what I understand and what it means to be a Christian.
0: And what was that? What did God say?
1: Like I said, I've been in church my whole life, been at Bible college. I've been serving as a youth pastor. I've been in and around church. I'd listen to a million different sermons. But I kind of came to this point where I'm like, if being a Christian looks like we're one person on Sunday, but during the week, our life is like a roller coaster and we really don't look much like somebody who doesn't know Jesus, surely we may as well just pray a prayer and just get beamed up to heaven. Like there has to be more to Christianity than what I've seen or experienced. But, you know, we don't know what we don't know. I didn't know what I was missing, but I knew it in my spirit. I knew there has to be more to the Christian life than this. And that was my prayer. In that season, I was fasting a little bit, just crying out to gain understanding of what I didn't understand. And so this prayer rose out of my heart in the car that day. And I said, God, I'm sick of religion, tradition, man's opinions and good ideas on what truth is. I don't even want my own opinions, because if I knew the truth, my life wouldn't be like a roller coaster. And this prayer was just kind of come up out of my mouth that day in the car. And I heard the Lord speak to him. It wasn't audibly, but it was one of those moments where he spoke so clearly that it could have been. But it was actually the words of Jesus from John 14:6, when he says, I am the way, the truth, and the life. And I realized in an instant that truth is an information. Truth is a person, and his name is Jesus. And he's not only the truth about the truth, but he's the truth about who the Father is. And furthermore, he's also the truth about who I was created to be as a child of God. And so I got in the car, a follower of Jesus, and got out of the car, a disciple of Jesus. And I dove into the Gospels because of that experience. But I did have a supernatural transformation that moment in the car. But I'm like, I've got to understand, what does Jesus mean? What does Jesus teach? Like, I'd studied it, you know what I mean? But it was like everything that I thought I knew about him was kind of like God swept the cupboard bare. And I read through the Gospels as if I was there, as if it was the very first time. And I realized that there are things that I maybe believed or been taught or experienced that I thought was Christianity. But then when I began to read the Gospels, I realized that, you know, I picked up some other ideas along the way that probably weren't quite in line with the teaching of Jesus. And so I experienced personal transformation. My whole life was just transformed. I would just, my heart was extremely tender in that season. My wife often says that in that season, she was praying and saying, God, if you don't change me like you changed Josh, I don't know if I can even stay married to him, because he's not even the same man that I married. It was that big a transformation. But I got stepped into a whole nother level of personal freedom in the Lord, and just the fruit of the Spirit that I'd never experienced before, even though I could pray in tongues and, you know, prophesy. But it was a whole different level of Christianity than I'd experienced. But as a result, miracles begin to break out. And it happened first in my family, and then it would happen when I was like out at the grocery store and the shopping center, and I was always giving me words of knowledge for people, and I was chasing people down and praying for them. And at first, my wife kind of got a little embarrassed, and then after a while, she was joining me. So, yeah, everything changed.
0: That's awesome, mate. And you've got your own miracle healing story. You went through a battle with brain cancer. You actually collapsed in the middle of a sermon one time. Tell us all about that.
1: Yeah. Well, you know, I'll try and give you the short version. But basically, yeah, so from 2009, for a number of years, I wasn't trying to get into ministry, but because of what was happening, people would reach out and say, hey, Josh, could you come and teach our congregation how to heal the sick or how to move in the gifts of the Spirit? And so things just began to happen, and the Lord began to use me within the church world and preaching, teaching, and equipping the saints. And saw God do a whole bunch of miracles. Many people, you know, healed of all sorts of things, including, you know, tumors and cancers. And but then in 2015, I was preaching one day, and I felt a little funny, and I sat down, and then I woke up in an ambulance. They got rushed to hospital, and they did a scan of my brain and told me that I had brain cancer, brain tumor. So, yeah, it's quite, you know, there was a few-year period during that journey, which is, you know, without going in great detail and explaining it all, but ultimately, you know, they diagnosed it as a very aggressive brain tumor, and then there was a period of time where they kind of up until 2019, where this thing was growing, and they told me that if they operated and took it out, I wouldn't be the same Josh that was sitting in front of them. And then I left that appointment with my wife, Elise, and I said, well, we need a miracle. Like, that's what we were believing for. I was trying to just be a good steward of my body. And all through that season, I was preaching. I was seeing God do miracles. You know, people wouldn't have known, but I had that diagnosis. And then we were in Texas. I seizured twice, and both times it was when I was preaching. But that whole season started in 2015 with the devil coming into my bedroom, and I had basically war waged against me for a couple of years there. But in 2019, so 4 years later, I'm in Texas, I'm ministering at a church in San Marcos, and I had a word of knowledge, and someone stood up and were healed. And I actually had a seizure and fell. My wife caught me, and same kind of situation. I woke up in a hospital in Texas, and ultimately, you know, I've seen God do a lot of things. And when I go to places like Papua New Guinea and, you know, other countries where most people will get immunization and take malaria tablets, for me, I'm like, I want to grow to a place where Jesus is everything that I need. Jesus didn't have an anti-leprosy injection before he laid hands on the lepers. Not that I'm against medicine. I'm not against doctors. I think it's great, and God absolutely can use that, but my own personal conviction for my own life. So there's a little period there where I'm like wrestled with it, and I'm like, I don't want to have an operation. I don't want to do, you know. But we were in Austin in the hospital, and Austin is the most liberal city in all of Texas. And the day that I came in, there just happened to be a born-again, spirit-filled brain surgeon walk in, you know, on that day. So wow. I became his patient. And so through that season, I began to open up the possibility of, hey, you know, maybe they could do an operation. But it was, you know, I was really a little torn. But, you know, one of my mentors, Dan Moeller, you know, part of his counsel at the time is it's so important as a husband and wife to be in unity together and find a place where we could both be in faith around that operation and around, you know, so that we weren't divided.
0: Yeah.
1: Because I was ready to walk out of the hospital. And one time I had a doctor, you know, literally throw the scans on my hospital bed and storm out of the room because, you know, I'm talking about leaving the hospital, and they're like, you're crazy. But we found, my wife and I found a place of faith with believing that, you know, I would allow them to do the surgery because it was pretty big, Matt. It was, you know, like the size, I can't remember now, it was at least the size of a big orange.
0: Oh my goodness.
1: In my head. It was huge. And so my wife and I found a place of agreement and that we would allow them to do the operation and believe that, you know, God had the rest covered. So we did. I had the operation 4th of July, 2019. It was meant to be 4 hours. It ended up taking 11 hours. And because of where it was and the sensitivity of that area, et cetera, they actually could only take about a third of it out. Sorry, it's a little graphic. Viewer discretion, you know, advisory. But through that season there, you know, it was a bunch of things the Lord had spoken to me personally and also through other people prophetically. that became my bread. It's what I lived off. And one of the things the Lord said to me, he said, who told you that you have cancer? And took me back to the garden where Adam said, I hid because I was naked. And God said, who told you that you are naked? And I knew in the moment, God saying, if I didn't tell you that you have cancer, why would you believe that you have cancer? So my perspective was being shaped through that season. God was definitely cleansing out areas of unbelief that, you know, I didn't know that I had. And really just honing my position of being fully convinced. So I would go into those meetings, you know, from that moment forward, because they, you know, after they tested the cancer, they said, you know, at best case scenario, even if you had chemo, even if you had radiation, best case scenario, you would have 18 months to live.
0: Wow.
1: And obviously they couldn't take it all out. And so anyway, so I just, you know, I went through the process, but I just stood in faith that whole time. And I would tell the doctors, hey, I know that you might think that I'm crazy, but one of these days, these scans are going to show you what I already know to be true. And that's that I don't have cancer. And they did think I was crazy. but I went through from a journey from believing to being fully convinced.
0: Mm.
1: And I'll never forget the day. It was maybe September, October 2019. So it was maybe like 4 or 5 months later after that emergency surgery that I walked into the oncologist's office with my wife. And I can honestly say, Matt, that I had just as much joy and peace walking into that meeting as I did walking out. But when I walked in, the oncologist showed me my most recent scans. And he puts people, you know, through treatment all day, every day. This is his job. And he said, Josh, he said, I've never seen anything like this. He said, whatever you're doing, it's working. Keep doing it. And I said, praying, believing. He said, well, keep praying because it's working. And so, you know, I've had conversations with multiple oncologists and neurosurgeons. And they've all told me things like best case scenario, 1 out of 10 people, it might stabilize. But everyone that I spoke to have all said they've never seen it disappear.
0: Wow.
1: So within a few months after that specific conversation, every trace of it had gone. And that was, I guess over 6 years ago now.
0: Wow. Praise God.
1: God, here I am.
0: It's such a great testimony. And, you know, you and I had coffee recently and I was able to hear that story and I thought, I've got to share that on the radio. That's a great testimony. Mate, if people want to find out more about your ministry, I know you do an itinerant traveling ministry and you're That's creating right. lots of content as well. If people want to find out, what's the best website to go to?
1: Well, we're just in the process of setting up a new website at the moment, but probably the best thing to do is you can follow me on Facebook or Instagram, on Insta. My handle is at Hello Josh Wood. And on Facebook, it's just Josh Wood. But that's probably the best way because we've just transitioned out of being senior leaders of a local church to now stepping into itinerant ministry. And I'm writing books and creating resources and things. So, yeah, that's probably the best way to get in touch.
0: So good, mate. Well, thanks so much for sharing your story today. And it's a wonderful testimony of God's healing power. And I know the Lord's going to continue to use you to minister to many people over the years to come. Josh Wood, thanks for joining us.
1: Thanks, Matt. You too, buddy. God bless you.
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3: Vision. 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
5: We've been working our way through the book of Ruth, and we're at a point at this time, Camille, where we're really putting two and two together. We're discovering something very important about the book of Ruth. Yesterday we were talking about the Bethlehem blessing. And of course, genealogies. Sometimes those things are not the most exciting things to look at. But when we look at the genealogy that flows on from this relationship between Ruth and her kinsman redeemer Boaz, we see a genealogy that flows to the ultimate redeemer, Jesus Christ.
6: Genealogies normally aren't riveting, but in the case of Jesus, they are vital because it proves he is the Christ, Son of God, Redeemer. It also, of course, is a confirmation of the faithfulness of the Lord. In the end of the book of Ruth, you have what is basically called a restored genealogy, a messianic genealogy, because Judah was in danger of losing his lineage because of his sons dying off, Aaron, Onan, fruit wickedness, and Pharez and Zerah are now his new sons, courtesy of his daughter-in-law, Tamar. It's interesting, the genealogy in Ruth starts with Pharez and goes all the way through Boaz, and then Obed, Jesse, and David. Therefore, Ruth and Boaz are the great-grandparents of Israel's greatest king, namely David. But for our purposes, it doesn't stop there, because what's important is that Jesus Christ is Son of David, Son of God. And therefore, we have to show his lineage to prove that he's related to David. And of course, his resurrection proves he's related to God. Therefore, in Matthew chapter 1, you have the genealogy of Jesus. And what is so remarkable is that normally in Jewish genealogies, you only have the fathers and the sons mentioned, just the male folk. But here in Matthew 1, you have not one, nor two, nor three, but four women mentioned in the otherwise male genealogy of Jesus. Interesting, in Matthew 1:3, you have Tamar mentioned by name. It says, and Judas begat Pharez and Zerah of Tamar. But then it's in verse 5 that you have the real wonderful thing. Verse 5 says, and Salmon begat Boaz of Rahab, and Boaz begat Obed of Ruth, and Obed begat Jesse. Do you see how God has honored Ruth? She not only gets redeemed, she not only gets the Bethlehem blessing, she actually gets to be the ancestor of Messiah and is even named as such in the Gospel of Matthew. Now, if that isn't an honor, frankly, Neil, I don't know what is.
5: And there is a sense here I can see, Camille, where God has used not the bright, shiny examples, not the rich, not those who are beautiful in themselves and able to find their own way, but he takes those who are broken and he puts them into his purpose in such a way, not based on their own value, but on their faithfulness.
6: Well, faith is probably the major way, above anything else, that we please God. You never hear Jesus commending people for any other thing except your faith has made you whole. Go in peace. When we have faith and when we are faithful, we do go from tragedy to triumph. We do go from rags to riches. We do go from weakness to strength. We do go from death to life and light to darkness. So if we can learn anything from the book of Ruth, have faith in God, be faithful to him and others, and you will see the good of the land.
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noticing how many people are negative about things these days, critical and whinging about things? Let's have a negativity fast and let's learn how to speak life and be people of prayer instead of talking down about things. That's one thing I'm challenging people this week. But make sure you get along to your local church. Invite your friends. Don't just be a spectator, be a participator in your local church. Just think about right now, who can you invite to church? Send them a text, give them a call, offer them to take them out for a meal before or after church. You never know whose life will be transformed this weekend. And let's pray for revival in our churches this weekend. Well, it's time for me to go. I'll be back next weekend, actually. So you have an awesome weekend. And don't forget to listen out for History Makers this weekend. We've got the Shearing Pastor from WA sharing his testimony. It's a great conversation on History Makers this weekend. Well, it's time for me to go. God bless. I'm Matt Prater. Catch you soon. Still.

0: Christianity? Is it just we're a Christian or we're Christian adjacent or things like that? And those are all the threads that go through these kind of conferences.
1: He says the focus was on holding firm in traditional institutions and how to revitalise them. That's the latest news. Sport is next.
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1: There's been heartbreak for Australian contenders in the Wimbledon doubles. Craig Gabriel reports.
3: Storm Hunter and Mark Pullmans were up a set and a break in the mixed doubles final, but second seeds Marcela Arevalo and Yelena Ostapenko fought back to finish strongly 4-6, 7-5, 6-2. Thanasi Kokkinakis and his American partner Alexander Kovacevic lost to top seeds Harry Heliovaara and Henry Patton in the men's doubles semis. But Cruz Hewitt has now beaten three seeds in a row to be in the junior boys semis. History was also made with Karolina Muchova and Linda Noskova reaching the final for the first all-Czech final.
1: And Commonwealth and Olympic champion Kayleigh McEwen has withdrawn from the 2026 Commonwealth Games in Glasgow for medical reasons after being diagnosed with glandular fever. She'll also miss the Pan Pacific Swimming Championships that follow them. That's the latest Vision National News. I'm Naomi Miller.
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1: Time now for a look at the weather. A high east of Tasmania is bringing cool temperatures over southeast Australia and showers in onshore winds around eastern New South Wales and coastal Queensland. Low pressure through the central interior and inland South Australia is bringing isolated showers and patchy rain. Onshore winds are bringing a few showers to southwest WA. To the capital cities, Sydney, 17 degrees with showers, 15 degrees and sunshine for Melbourne. Brisbane, 21 with late showers, 19 and possible showers for Perth. Adelaide, 17 and mostly sunny, 13 degrees and sunshine for Canberra. Hobart, 13 and mostly cloudy, and 33 and mostly sunny in Darwin. 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
6: It is lovely to be with you for this Friday, the 10th of July. Hey, I'm Jen. Taking a look at location in the Territory where you will hear Vision Christian Radio, the town of Tennant Creek. Now, Tennant Creek has a population of around 3,000 people. It's 500 k's north of Alice Springs, and the area around Tennant Creek, home to the Warramungu people. Now, best known attraction near Tennant Creek would be Kalu Kalu, the Devil's Marbles Conservation Reserve. Devil's Marbles, really interesting. They actually used to be a bit closer to Alice Springs, I think. I saw them in their original location back in the 1980s, but they have since moved. They're now 100 k south of Tennant Creek and make for a really great photo opportunity if you're doing a bit of a drive up in the Territory. Vision Christian Radio can be heard in Tennant Creek on 104.5 FM. And if we take a look at what the weather's going to be like this afternoon in Tennant Creek, sunny and getting up to a top of 25, and similar conditions expected over the weekend as well. These words from the Bible are found in the book of Matthew. This is Matthew and it's chapter 6, verse 21. Jesus said, "Where your treasure is, there your heart will be also." That's Matthew 6 and verse 21.
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6: 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And I wonder what we're going to see when we look into his eyes for real one day. I mean, seriously, what is the face of Jesus who took on human form, the one who loved the little children, the one who calmed the wind and the waves, the one who healed people who were physically suffering, who stood up against the corruption of the Pharisees, who stretched out his arms on a cross for you and me? You know, when we get to look into his eyes for real one day, what are we going to see? It is Leland on the Live Lounge with Turn Your Eyes Upon Jesus.

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1: I used to think when the sun was shining, it was a sign that things were going right.

0: Vision Christian Radio. It is Dan Bremnes with The Way, an acoustic take there. Have you ever felt afraid that God would punish you when you stuffed up? Well, Dan's experienced that feeling.
1: I used to think, you know, when everything was going amazing in my life, that God was rewarding me for something I'd done right. And on the contrary, when things started to fall apart, I thought he was punishing me for something I'd done wrong. I started to realize that just wasn't fully the truth. And there's this verse that I read in 1 John. It says this. It says, "There's no fear in love, but perfect love casts out all fear." And fear has to do with punishment. And when I read that, I started to realize that so much of my life was tied up in this fear of God punishing me. And I started to see a different pattern. I started to see that all of the good things, that all of the difficult things were all part of the same package, and it was covered in love. And all of the things that were going right and going wrong in my life weren't to punish or reward me, but they were being used by God to turn me into the person that He's called me to be. Both are gifts. Both the difficult things and the amazing things in our lives are gifts. And it is the way that God is taking us and turning us into the people and turning us into being more like Him.
0: Dan Bremnes on the song that we just heard, The Way. Music from Sidewalk Prophets just around the corner, but first some thoughts on communion coming up on our daily devotion, The Word for Today.
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8: Consider 1 Corinthians 11 verse 24. This is my body which is broken for you. Do this in remembrance of me. Here are three reasons that you need to partake in Holy Communion. First of all, to make you grace-minded. No one will ever stand in heaven and say, "Look what Jesus and I have accomplished." If you had to pay one penny of your debt of sin, it would make you a co-redeemer with Christ. What an offense to the cross. Hymnist Horatio Spafford wrote, "My sin, oh the bliss of this glorious thought, my sin, not in part but the whole, is nailed to the cross, and I bear it no more. Praise the Lord, O my soul." Secondly, you need communion to keep you sensitive to sin. In 1 Corinthians 11 we read, "Let a man examine himself, and so let him eat of the bread and drink of the cup. For he who eats and drinks in an unworthy manner eats and drinks judgment to himself." Now you might say, "If I sin and take communion, does that mean I'm drinking liquid damnation?" No, it's the manner in which you approach God that counts. You don't have to avoid the communion cup. You need only confess your sin, then drink deeply with gratitude. And the third reason is to keep you focused on Christ's return. In Mark 14, Jesus said, "I will no longer drink of the fruit of the vine until that day when I drink it new in the kingdom of God." Every communion service brings you one step closer to the greatest communion service of all, the marriage supper of the Lamb in heaven. Are you planning on being there? Holy Communion. That's Vision's Word for Today.
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We are helping you look to God daily at Vision. It's Phil Wickham and Crowder there with It Really Is Amazing Grace. And we heard Sidewalk Prophets with The Words I Would Say. A love song. Hi, I am Jen Spiker. One of the first CDs that I added to my beginner collection when I was a teenager back in the 1990s was a double CD set of romantic love songs from the 1980s and 1990s. And on that CD set was the song Total Eclipse of the Heart by Bonnie Tyler. Now, the news hit last night that Bonnie Tyler, age 75, actually passed away. Now, Bonnie Tyler was actually her stage name. Her real name was Gaynor Sullivan. Now, I only just found out that she was actually Welsh. Oh, and she passed away as a result of an illness that she had been battling for some time. Now, Bonnie Tyler's hits, Total Eclipse of the Heart, and It's a Heartache, among the best-selling songs of all time. Over 6 million sales for each of those songs. Now, one thing that I found really interesting about Bonnie's life, Bonnie Tyler's very first public performance was when she was just a child, and it was in a chapel, and she sang All Things Bright and Beautiful. I'm sure that her family will miss her. On Vision, this is Nino with Find My Way Home. 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

0: Vision Christian Radio, Jamie McDonald with a song that has made its way up to the number 5 spot on 20, the Countdown magazine, Ain't No Way. And if you tune into Vision tomorrow afternoon, you can hear whether that one has gone up on the countdown, stayed in the same spot, or whether it has dropped down from the number 5 position. Now, I'm thinking the Elevation Rhythm song Washed, that it's going to stay put in the number 1 spot for probably a couple more weeks. You can actually vote for songs on 20 of the Countdown magazine as well. 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Now, if you have got some time on the weekend and maybe you're not so familiar with the artists and the songs that are in the running for the People's Choice Awards, you can check them out over the weekend, spend a bit of time getting to know their music, and then get voting. peopleschoiceaward.com.au. Foundations is up next on Vision. Rob and Mandy, they're in a series at the moment looking at what's known as replacement theology.
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3: 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If I have too many people filling me up, I might be hogging them from other people that need them. It's not about being judgmental or elitist. 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
6: Because there's a lot of people, a lot of Christians, they don't understand why the Jewish people are so, let me say, suspicious of Christians.
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6: And they're also sometimes feel quite hostile and angry towards Christians.
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8: Replacement theology is very prolific within Christendom and has been for almost 2 millennia, but many Christians today have no idea what it is, how it came to be, or how devastating it's been on the Jewish people. Last time we arrived at the starting point of Jewish persecution in Germany, but we're going to look very briefly at a pattern that is evident toward Jews throughout their history to lay the groundwork for one of the darkest periods of Jewish existence.
6: You know, Robbo, when Ian and I have taken people on tours to Israel and the subject always comes up of replacement theology, I'm usually looked at, you know, Ian describes it as a, you know, a cow looking at a new gate. They kind of go, yeah. What? I don't know what you're talking about. I've never heard of replacement theology. Then you start to unpack it and explain it and they kind of go, oh, I didn't know anything about it, or they've got, oh, isn't that just what the Bible says? There's not a lot of understanding about it. And that's why we kind of went back to the official, what we would call probably the first official leader of the early church, which was Constantine, and how it really got embedded there in an official way. And as you said, we've come up to that point, you know, at this, just before the, you know, the Second World War with Hitler.
8: Yeah, that's right. So that's kind of where we left off at the last episode, at the start of Hitler's influence in Germany after their humiliating defeat in World War One. So, of course, we're coming out of World War One. It's that period between World War One and Two. And I guess taking a look at the history of the Jewish people to reveal a pattern that is evident toward them, no matter where they've been throughout the world.
6: When leaders of nations and empires and cities held the Jewish people in contempt, which was sadly most of the time, the Jewish people were forbidden from owning land, having public office, developing careers in the professional fields like doctors and lawyers, teachers and the like. They were not allowed to be public servants, certainly not politicians in positions of power over anybody else. Now, they could be farmers and workhands most of the time, not owning the land, just working for somebody else. They were literally allowed to just eke out a living, just hiring themselves out as cheap labour. But when leaders of nations, empires and cities were more lenient, less hateful towards the Jews, more accommodating, their Jewish constituents were permitted more freedoms and opportunities, and they prospered and they thrived and they contributed a lot to their communities. And it's like this pattern of oppression and restriction and then permission and acceptance has been described as a zigzag.
8: Yeah, those ebbs and flows.
6: Yeah, they'd be up and they'd be down.
8: Yeah. And obviously when the Jews were allowed to prosper under fair and reasonable rulers, you know, they would have that opportunity really to flourish. But then, of course, that crushing comes. And the sad thing is that I guess the crushing periods were a lot longer and more intense than those brief moments of reprieve.
6: They absolutely were, and they were treated appallingly. And again, this common occurrence of the down periods when they were not allowed to own property or have regular possessions, and, you know, Christian leaders would generally permit the Jewish community really only one profession, and that was to be moneylenders. That's really the only thing they were ever allowed to be.
8: Well, of course, the Bible talks about, you know, people that lend money. There's fairly specific rules around that in the Old Testament, which talks about, you know, not charging interest or usury. So I guess that probably was beneficial for Christians, but not so much for Jews.
6: Yeah, well, see, the Jewish people, God said, don't, you know, charge interest and usury to your own people, your own brethren. Well, as far as the Christians were concerned, the Jews were certainly not their brethren. So that was the only thing they were allowed to do, because Christians weren't allowed to be moneylenders,
8: couldn't charge
6: each other interest. So the Jews could be moneylenders. But here's the thing. They then condemned them for charging interest. But charging interest was the only way they could actually make a living.
8: Exactly.
6: If all they did was loan $100 and get $100 back, they're not going to make any money that way.
8: Mm.
6: There's no profit in that. So the only thing they were allowed to do, they were condemned for doing.
8: Yeah,
6: it's like
8: right.
6: They were damned if they did, damned if they didn't. There was nothing that the Jews could do. But I'll tell you what it also did. It emphasised the historical trope that the Jews are just greedy, money-grubbing misers.
8: Mm.
6: That's all they're after. No, they're good at their professions. They're good at any of the professions that they do.
8: Yeah, that's right.
6: They really are. But if that's the only profession that they were permitted to do, well, I mean, how are you supposed to survive if that's all you're allowed, but then you get condemned for it?
8: That's
6: you know?
8: Right. And I guess it stands to reason if they are in that profession and they are able to charge some interest, then they're clearly going to make some money, and that actually may lead to the fact that they're better off.
6: Yeah.
8: Which is, you know, only for their own benefit.
6: And it also adds to the conspiracy theorists who then go on to say, see, the Jews control all the banking throughout the world.
8: Yeah, exactly.
6: And it goes back to this particular time in history of oppression of the Jewish people.
8: Mm.
6: You know, it's like they created a monster and then blamed the monster, even though the Jews were not the monster.
8: No,
6: in the,
8: that's right.
6: Anyway.
8: Yeah.
6: Now, about 2001, I got a hold of a really good book, very hard to get a hold of. It's rare as hen's teeth, but if you can get it, it's worth it. It's called Hated Without a Cause by Graham Keith. Really hard to find. I thought I'd lost my copy, but I didn't, and I'm protecting it with my whole life. But it goes into a great deal of detail explaining about the history of the Jewish people and this particular cycle and, you know, what they were forbidden from doing, what they were permitted from doing. It's really well worth a read.
8: Okay, so that book is called Hated Without a Cause by Graham Keith, worth checking out. Now, let's remember we're picking up at this point of Hitler's influence. So we're around before the start of World War II. But, of course, the life of Martin Luther plays a part in all this as well, doesn't it?
6: Tragically, it does. Look, most Christians know about Martin Luther, okay, and he did amazing things. He was like the final impetus for what we call the Protestant Reformation, his famous 95 Theses that he nailed to the doors of Wittenberg Castle. He did a lot of great things. No doubt about it, I will never take away from that. What he thought, right, he really thought that when he broke away from the Catholic Church that the Jewish people would flock to him and accept the gospel. Because he thought that the only reason they were not interested in the gospel was because of the Catholic Church and its treatment of them. But they didn't. Remember, they were under judicial blindness, from God. He's the only one who can lift that. And he has been, and he is doing that, and he has always throughout history in small measure.
8: Mm.
6: But because they didn't flock to him and accept the gospel, he became quite embittered against them. And as he got older, he became virulently anti-Semitic. Now, a lot of Christians don't like this. They want to hear about the good things that he did and the good things of our church history, and I get that. This is my tribe too. But you have to take the good with the bad, and this is part of the bad, and what it led to was horrific. And so he wrote a book towards the end of his life called The Jews and Their Lies, and it is so bad. I bought it. I've read it. It's horrible, and I am going to share some sections and segments from that particular booklet in the next episode of Foundations. And again, it's not going to be easy, but it is very, very important because there's a lot of people, a lot of Christians, they don't understand why the Jewish people are so, let me say, suspicious of Christians.
8: Mm.
6: And they're also sometimes feel quite hostile and angry towards Christians. And we kind of go, why? Mm. I love the Jewish people. I don't understand. Why don't they like us? It's because we don't know history like they know history.
8: Mm. Well, I guess this is important to have this understanding of history. And as mentioned, we're going to be looking at some quotes from that booklet, The Jews and Their Lies, in the next episode of Foundations. So we'll pick it up at that point and continue in this period of history as we continue to understand this whole area of replacement theology on Foundations.
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Point of Grace with Stand on Vision. And before Point of Grace, we heard Casting Crowns, All Because of Mercy. Hi, I'm Jen. Our Aussie Opals. Now, I've mentioned a couple of basketball wins this week for some Aussie teams. Our Aussie Opals, our women's basketball team, two wins this week over China. A two-point win last night. Now, the Aussies, they were down by 18 points at half time, but they made a bit of a comeback to win by 2 points. I think it's a pretty impressive win for them as well, for the fact alone that the Chinese women's team has got a player who is 7'3". I mean, can you imagine coming up against that? It's hard enough for some of us to try and shoot a goal, but coming up against somebody who's 7'3" with them trying to block you, yeah, that's something. The Women's Basketball World Cup, it is happening later this year, September, in Germany. Keep up with what is going on in Australia and around the world with an update from our Vision News team. That's on the way pretty soon. This is I'm They, great song for a Friday, My Feet Are on the Rock.

0: 4.5 million Christians. 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
0: To AFL, Fremantle used a stunning 15-goal half to bury Sydney by 38 points in Perth last night. Swans coach Dean Cox says Frio flexed their muscle.
2: Second half, we were beaten convincingly. You know, by a really good team. You know, go minus 28 in the contest. They tackle it 89% for each quarter in the last half, and we got 50%.
0: Tonight, North Melbourne takes on Collingwood at Marvel Stadium. That's the latest Vision National News. I'm Naomi Millam.
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1: Time now for a look at the weather. A high east of Tasmania is bringing cool temperatures over southeast Australia and showers in onshore winds around eastern New South Wales and coastal Queensland. Low pressure through the central interior and inland South Australia is bringing isolated showers and patchy rain. Onshore winds are bringing a few showers to southwest WA. To the capital cities, Sydney, 17 degrees with showers, 15 degrees and sunshine for Melbourne. Brisbane, 21 with late showers, 19 and possible showers for Perth. Adelaide, 17 and mostly sunny, 13 degrees and sunshine for Canberra. Hobart, 13 and mostly cloudy, and 33 and mostly sunny in Darwin. 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
3: A hidden gem in the central west region of New South Wales, a town named Tottenham, where Vision can be heard on 88 FM. Now, Tottenham is actually known as the soul of the centre, as it is the nearest town to the geographical centre of New South Wales. Pretty small population, about 320 people living there. The surrounding area has about 1,000 people living in it. Tottenham was established as a result of a discovery of copper in the region in the early 1900s. All right, let's take a look at what the weather's going to be like in Tottenham today. A clearing shower expected and heading for a top of 16. Some rain expected for Saturday as well and clearing up for Sunday. These words from the Bible are found in the book of John. This is John chapter 3 and verse 3. Jesus replied, "Truly, truly, I say to you, unless one is born again, he cannot see the kingdom of God." That is John chapter 3 and verse 3. We're going to take a look at the importance of male friendships in just a moment on The Spotlight here on Vision.
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3: 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My name's Jen Spiker. And today I'm highlighting a conversation guest host Robbo had on 2020. Are men hardwired to connect with each other? Paul Smith says they are. Why do men yearn to belong to a tribe? Paul has answers for that too, but sometimes there are obstacles that get in the way of men connecting with one another. On 2020, guest host Robbo spoke with Paul Smith, National Director of Wesleyan Men, about the positive impact of male friendships.
0: The Spotlight with Jen Spiker.
6: Years ago, I read those famous Ed Cole books, Maximize Manhood, and all those books that he wrote.
7: Yeah.
6: And he talked about the idea that everyone needs just like six good friends, and the way that he calculated that was that that's how many people you need to carry your coffin when you die. But at the end of the day, it's just that small group, isn't it? You don't need dozens or hundreds. It's just a small group of people that you can be completely vulnerable with, that you can trust, that you can call at 2 a.m, and it can make a massive difference.
7: Yeah, I think I'm blessed. I've got 20 guys I could call on.
6: Mm.
7: Well, it's really hard to do life with 20 guys. It's your depth that you can go with each of them You can't spread yourself that thin.
6: Yeah.
7: And so I think it's really important. It could just be one guy or one or two guys, but it's how do you build those connections? How do you build those relationships? And then if you don't have any, how can you foster something like that to be able to be part of your life going forward? To just help us, because I think another part of this, John, Robbo, was watching, you know, all the men sheds interviews that I've been privileged to be a part of. A bit of a common theme about guys who contemplate suicide is that they find themselves in a battle where they believe they can't win. So life has kind of taken them out to the point where they just can't get over this battle, and leaving this life is their only option. But if you just have one friend who can support you in the battle, it just makes so much difference. And, you know, if we can just help one guy to overcome that hurdle, that would be a win for us in this camp.
6: Absolutely. Paul, you just mentioned before the break about some videos that you've been a part of. You and I actually were both privileged to be a part of a great video series. And I'll just mention those because we actually have a bunch of those on the Vision website and app. So if you go into the watch section on our website or app, you can see the G'day Mate, Can We Talk series. And there's about five videos that we've got there on the app. But it's a really good, some of the guests that were on those programs, different psychologists and counsellors talking about some of these issues. So I encourage you to check those out if you get an opportunity over the next few days. But Paul, you mentioned about blokes being hardwired to connect. How has God actually done that and hardwired us for connection?
7: Yeah, I think it actually all goes back to the Garden of Eden at the very beginning. You know, God said it's not good for man to be alone. So he created a helper. And I think all through humanity, you know, everything that Jesus demonstrated as well, it was about creating a community of people that supported each other. And if you look at, the way that God talks about how we should live in community with each other, we all know individually that we are drawn to want to belong to a tribe. We're drawn to want to have this connection with each other. Like, living alone and isolated is such a horrible place. And so it's really easy to see that naturally, but we don't really, sometimes we just don't think that we are hardwired for connection. Sometimes it's just, it's hard. It's really hard. And trying to step into that for some people is just so difficult.
6: Mm. Yeah, so why do you think men do find it hard to connect?
7: I think there's a couple of things. There's the judgment that typically comes from, you know, if you don't fit in society, and you want to talk about what it's like as peer pressure going through school, but if you don't feel like you fit in with the in crowd, then you feel like you're on the outer. And so therefore, men who like to live alone, or probably men who live alone because trying to connect is just met with such opposition about people who judge you or have other things that just make life difficult. And then, of course, you know, if we live in a world in this world and we don't understand the spiritual component, that we've got an enemy there that wants us to live isolated. He doesn't want us to live the abundant life Jesus came to give us. He wants to keep us isolated, keep us separated, especially from God. And if we don't acknowledge that we're living in this battle, I heard a really good sermon by a pastor who spoke about being sucker punched. And, a sucker punch is where you get hit by somebody who knew you were in a fight, but you didn't know you were in the fight.
6: Yeah.
7: And I thought that was a really good example of, you know, guys who just don't want to acknowledge that the enemy is actively trying to destroy different parts of his life, especially connection with God. If we live without acknowledging that, we're just going to get hit from pillar to post, and that's where that sucker punch comes in. And so so what I want to do is to help guys, you know, there's a reason, or one of the reasons that you struggle to connect is because we've got an opponent that wants to keep us isolated, that wants to keep us separated, and wants us to know that connecting with others is really hard because you don't fit. And I want to break that down and just look at how God sees us and help help guys to know you don't have to muscle up to combat this. The Bible talks about how we do that, and it's just submit to God, resist the devil, and he will flee. And so it's breaking down the worldly way of living to the way God designed us to live, and that's kind of where this abundant life was a bit of this misnomer that I'd kind of thought, oh, okay, what does abundant life look like? And so it's doing all the things of the Bible, and we can perhaps chat about that a little yeah. later. But that's one of the reasons why guys find it so hard to connect is there's the judgment, perceived judgment they're going to get, and we've got an enemy who doesn't want us to connect anyway.
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6: You're right what you were saying before, Paul, that, you know, sometimes, and in fact, you corrected yourself. You said people enjoy living alone, but then you said, actually, well, no, maybe they don't, but they sort of choose to live alone, but it's because it's kind of been so hard, the connecting piece. So, yeah. You know, it can be challenging, can't it? You know, and obviously there can be lots of different factors in all that for every individual. But, we really do need to find ways to connect so that it can, benefit us in so many different ways. But anyway, if you've got a question or a comment for Paul, we'd love to hear from you at 1-800-316-316. Let's just pick up on another thing that you said, Paul, about tribes. You know, we certainly are, I guess, a tribal, I guess, in that sense. We like to belong to a tribe. Just unpack that a little bit more as far as, you know, particularly for Christian men, what does that, or what should it look like?
7: Yeah, I think when you're going through my experience, I had 20 years in the army, and I really enjoyed that time because I belonged to a team. And when you can sort of understand the beauty of working in a team that functions really well, there is nothing better. I really, I really love it. And then you can look at, so let me just sort of take that further into the Christian circles, like standing alongside a soldier and knowing that you've got this shared experience was great because you could catch up and talk about certain things. But the conversation stayed around that, whatever that experience was, and you kind of, there was this expectation that you would remain a strong soldier, if you will. But with a Christian brother, like Christian soldiers, we're in this bigger battle. And when you go through shared experiences with another Christian guy, there's this depth where you don't have to have this bravado. You can be real. And, one of the greatest things that men talk about or people talk about after leaving the military is they miss the camaraderie because you have that such strong connection. But I find from the Christian men that I'm connected to, we were contemplating about leaving our home to move closer to our grandchildren, and then we just realized what we would end up leaving behind of our circle of friends. And it's, you have people who are close in different dimensions of that, but belonging to the church that we have here, belonging to a group of men that we do Bible studies with, we just can't leave that. I think the need to belong somewhere is just innate in everyone. And you speak to somebody who's in a basketball team or a football team or who do life with another group of guys, and then you talk to somebody who is not connected anywhere, the conversations are so different. And you can hear in their voice how much people are enjoying life, whether they do or don't belong to a tribe.
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0: On Vision, it is John Reddick with The Way. It is Friday, and in many states, school holidays. If you've got younger kids at home today, do they know what today is?
1: If you go down in the woods today, you're sure of a big surprise. If you go down in the woods today, you'd better go in disguise. For every bear that ever there was will gather there for certain, because today's the day the teddy bears have their picnic.
0: Bing Crosby there and the teddy bear picnic. It is Teddy Bear Picnic Day today. Now, if you needed some inspiration for something for your kids to do today, there it is right there. Or for you to do with them, there's some inspiration right there. You know, it could be like a high tea teddy bears picnic on the grass out the back. It could be bring a frisbee and the dog and grab some snacks at the store for a picnic at the local park. And remember to bring along the teddy bear or bears if you head out. I've actually got one kid that had quite a teddy bear collection when he was younger. I'm not sure what the deal was with that. I should actually ask him what he loved about teddy bears when he was younger. But he thought teddy bears were pretty awesome. For King and Country, coming up pretty soon here on Vision. And this is Laura Story.

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0: It is new for King and Country on Vision. The song is titled Miracle. Now, today is actually the day that for King and Country released their next single that's going to feature on their brand new album, The Most Beautiful Colours, which will be out later this year. The song that they're dropping today is titled What If I Told You. Now, on the new music theme, I do believe Skillet, who are a heavier Christian rock group, they have got a brand new single out today as well. Now, you'll hear some Skillet music on our youth live stream station, V180. So Skillet have got a brand new song out today. I believe it's titled Scream. Now, another artist who's dropping a brand new song today, it's one that my daughter's actually looking forward to, is a young lady by the name of Laura Williams, and that's more in the pop alternative kind of category. You could check that out too, especially if you've got teenagers. Laura Williams. Focus on the Family coming up soon here on Vision with some thoughts on setting a new rhythm for your family.
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3: This is where we will look back and reflect on these moments right here. And so being in awe, posturing yourself with your hands open, heart open, eyes open to see the wonder that is this marriage and family, that's the way we try and posture for ourselves and our marriage and ultimately for our kids as well.
4: That's Chris Grabe, and he and his wife Jenny are here with us today on Focus on the Family with Jim Daly. They're going to be sharing how you can bring some healthy, life-giving rhythms and patterns into your family. Thanks for joining us. I'm John Fuller.
5: John, we talk about family a lot. I guess that's the title, right? Focus on the Family.
6: That's what we do.
5: I mean, I do find it humorous. Sometimes people say, don't make an idol out of family. We get that. We're not trying to tell every single person they've got to get married. That's between them and the Lord. But we are here to talk about family, about marriage, about parenting, and we hope help you along that way so you can do it as best as you can. And one of the things that all of us tend to hit are these ruts where you get kind of out of sync and you just start doing the thing. And then by the time you look up, 5 years has gone by, the kids are now 7 and 9, and have we been as intentional as we needed to be as a parent? Hey, every time we can kind of wake you up to that fact, to pay attention, that's our goal.
6: Yeah.
5: And to give you great advice on how to correct some of the things that might help you do the parenting job better or the family job better.
4: Mm-hmm. And to do it better now while the kids are in the home, if they're in the home. And Chris and Jenny Grabe are really qualified to talk about this. They have 5 children. They host the podcast, The Rhythm of Us, and they have a book with a similar title, The Rhythm of Home, 5 Intentional Practices for a Thriving Family Culture.
5: Chris and Jenny, welcome to Focus on the Family.
7: Thank you so much for having us.
6: It's good to be back.
7: Good to be back with you guys.
5: Yeah, that's great. 5 kids. So I did a weird thing the other night. Dean and I were grabbing pizza at kind of a, you know, one of those little fashionable pizza places
6: boutique
5: Downtown. Yeah. And this young family came in, and it was awesome. They had 3 kids, 1 in a stroller. They're, you know, getting pizza to go. And as we're walking out the door together, I said, that is great. You guys have had 3 kids. That's wonderful. I love seeing families. And we get in the car, and Jean goes, that was weird. She goes, why would you say so? Because it's awesome to see young families having children.
6: Yeah. Well, it is,
5: but she said, that is awesome, but I think it's a little odd to say that to strangers.
6: Well, when we show up at a restaurant, people are always they start rolling their eyes like, here we go. We got 5 kids. And then usually they come in like, your kids were so well behaved.
5: Yeah,
6: like they're waiting for us to ruin their night.
5: Okay, but fundamentally, you think of a restaurant, they should be ringing the bell. A family of 5 in here. Yeah. Ding, ding, ding, ding.
6: Right.
5: You know,
6: that's
5: money.
7: That is, for sure.
5: It is kind of weird that the culture has leaned away from having big families and see it as something negative. I just, there's something in me that goes, wake up. I don't want to see any more of your dog pictures. Dogs are great. Cats are great. But kids are better.
7: Mm-hmm. So, they're pretty great, yeah.
5: And you guys are experts on that, having 5
7: oh,
5: kids
7: gosh.
5: Yourself.
7: We're
5: All right,
7: something.
5: Jenny, let's, I'm sure this gets right to it. Like some days you had to be going crazy.
7: Oh, absolutely. You know, we always joke that, you know, after that 3rd kid, it just starts getting chaotic, you know? And,
5: after your
7: 3rd week without sleep, you're like, what were all those things we said we were going to do someday? What were all those things we said were important? And that's really where the book came from, was just this really deep desire to be intentional. Like you said, like, we don't want to just forget all those things we said we were going to fill our family life with. We want to be intentional. We want to make sure that these rhythms we're filling our home with are lining up with our values. And we're going to have to sit down and put some thought behind this, or we're just going to drift along with the culture around us.
5: You know, about half the listenership and the research that we've done have kids in the home. So you're talking to moms and dads that are, they're at where you were at. How do you even know that you need a rhythm in your family when you have 3 kids, 4 kids, 5 kids, and rhythm is like the farthest thing from your mind.
7: Well, the truth is we all have a rhythm of home, right? We have a set of habits that are carrying us, that are shaping us to become a certain kind of family. So the question really is, do we like that rhythm? Do we like those set of habits? Are they in line with our values? Do we like who they're shaping us to become as a family? And if not, how do we make some changes so that we can head in the right direction as a family?
5: You know, Chris, I'm a terrible fix-it guy around the house. I'm pathetic. I confess it. You know, Gene does a lot of it. That's even, I can't believe I'm saying this, but
6: this is a safe place.
5: I'm glad this is safe. Yeah. But I, you know, in that context, let's start with what is a rhythm. Tell me what it is.
6: Well, I mean, you know, when people say, well, we ask people all the time, are you in rhythm or out of rhythm? Pretty quickly, people can go like, oh, I know where we're out of rhythm, right? And so the idea behind us coming up with this book is saying, okay, well, we started with our first book, The Rhythm of Us, that was about marriage. This one's like, okay, how do we take these same rhythms and bridge it to families? The same principles apply. But this idea of these five practical rhythms where people can go like, hey, what do I do today to get started, right? What are the five rhythms I can put my hands on?
5: That's awesome. And we're going to... That's what we want to unfold, starting with speaking life. So let's describe that one. That one, first of all, so important. Speaking life over your family, over your kids.
6: We look at that rhythm as almost like a cornerstone between the other ones. Because you can focus on serving and some of these others, adventure. But if you're not speaking words of life to each other, nothing's going to work. It's like, cool, I don't hear what you're saying because you haven't said the things that mean the most to me. And so for us, we've as a value in our marriage that we started off early, and now we do that with our kids, and we love this. I mean, for me, I'm a words guy. I love when Jenny will talk to me and share with me and tell me how much she loves me and all the things, right? I'm an affirmation guy. But our kids are the same way. And so I think if you can cultivate this atmosphere of speaking life into your kids and into your family, there's a massive amount of fruit that will come.
5: Yeah. Jenny, I don't know if it goes with gender generally. I would think moms are pretty good about speaking life over their children. I don't know. I don't have any data. But I think men can struggle more so.
7: For us, it's really the opposite. And it could just be personality type. Like you said, Chris is really good at this rhythm. Huh. You know, if he saw a family at a pizza place, he would probably say, great job
5: raising
7: having
5: those three kids.
7: He would. He just, everything he thinks, he says out loud, which is a different conversation.
5: Gene would say, yep, I know that.
7: Yep. It sounds like Gene and I are a lot alike. But I have really had to work on this, you know, especially early on in our marriage. It wasn't that I wasn't thinking nice things. I just wasn't in the habit of speaking them out loud, which is a really different thing. You know, if we don't say them out loud, they don't really count because the people that we love don't get to hear those wonderful things we're thinking. And Chris really had to say after a while, like, hey, I'm going to need you to tell me that I'm awesome. Like, I need to hear this from you. Like,
5: great. This
7: is really important to me. And he was right. And over time, I really did learn by his example that just speak it out loud. When you think something nice, just take a moment, speak it out loud.
5: You know, it's amazing when you look at, you know, like our counseling team, we take a look every month at the tally of what are the big headlines that are coming in, just so we're aware. And, you know, that breakdown in communication in marriage is always present in the top 15. And the reason I'm bringing it up, when you look at repairing damage in a marriage, this is one of the fundamental things.
7: For sure.
5: Can you just show appreciation for one another?
7: Yeah.
5: And when you do that, it's like the human heart blossoms. It just opens up. We like to hear these things.
6: Yeah. One of the things we discovered, we were doing a retreat, and we were sitting there with these couples, and they were kind of walking through these rhythms. And I asked them, I said... we asked the question, how many of you saw speaking life modeled from your parents when you were growing up? Specifically, mom and dad saying positive things about each other in front of the children, which also trickled down. 98% of the room said they never saw it. Never saw it. And people go, I never even saw it. I didn't model it. How do I do this? And I think we all have to realize what we're doing in our marriage, in our relationship, is the foundation we're setting for our children and the marriage that they will have. And
5: so true.
6: We speak life to each other, then also speak life to our children as well, because we wanted that to reverberate for generations to come.
5: Mm-hmm. Right. And that's not a budget item. No. You can do that without spending money
6: exactly
5: on
6: right.
5: dinner and roses and just speak life over each other.
4: Yeah. There was one part of this that I was really interested in, Jenny, and you had a story about a dad who kind of spoke about potential. I mean, this is an element of speaking life, the potential he saw or set, I guess, for his child. Talk about that.
7: I love this story. So there was a family growing up for me that was a really close family of mine. And then when I went off to college at Belmont in Nashville, they ended up living just a couple hours away. So whenever I got, you know, kind of the desire for a home-cooked meal, I was eating Diet Coke and popcorn probably, they would invite me over and cook a nice home-cooked meal. And it was one of those nights, and I had been over with their family, and they had several other people in the community over as well. And as the evening was dying down, the other guests started heading home, and there was a single woman there who headed home. It was pretty late. And Michael, the dad, I will never forget this. You know, I'm probably 19 or 20. And I was observing their family because they had an incredible marriage and family. And I was just always learning from them. And he called out to his 11-year-old son, who just happened to be walking by after she had left. And he said, "Hey, Chris, will you call Miss Susan and just make sure she got home okay?" Huh. And I turned around to him expecting a normal, you know, 11-year-old boy's response would probably be like, "What? I'm not doing that," or "That's awkward. You do it," or whatever it was. And he just said, "Oh, yeah, Dad, I'll do that." And he went and called her just to check on her. And I mean, there was so much happening
5: right
7: in that moment. Training. Right. I mean, he not only spoke to the potential in his son to be thoughtful, he was passing on the characteristics of thoughtfulness and kindness, of thinking of somebody else. He could have very easily gotten up and done it himself, right? But then those character traits would have remained his own. But instead, he saw an opportunity to call out something great in his son and teach him the incredible value of caring for somebody else.
5: No, that's so good. And again, a very easy example. You can do that. You just need to be thinking that way.
7: Looking for those opportunities.
5: Yeah. Chris, let's go to the next one, the rhythm of serving. I like that. I think we tended to make that pretty complicated, though. You know, we set up a time to go serve at the animal shelter, and, you know, Gene organized all that. But it didn't just happen. It was some thought, which sometimes people have a hard time getting over that barrier if it's going to take a lot. But speak to the rhythm of serving and how you can make that a little easier.
6: Yeah, I think Virginia and I have the five rhythms. Even when we looked at our marriage, it was one that we both kind of was on the bottom rung for us. We had to learn how to serve each other, right? And then, you know, you have kids and you go, okay, cool. And then there's the natural, like, you know, obviously you're young, we need to help you and do that. But when we talk about serving, it's kind of this whole other level. One of the things we talk about a lot is really there's so many different ways we can serve our kids. And we say, enter their world. One of the best ways you can serve your children is just by listening to what they're saying. They're saying more than we can ever possibly imagine.
5: That's true.
6: But sometimes we don't just stop to listen to what they're saying. When you enter their world and you can serve them, okay, what are you saying? What do you need right now? Okay, great. Mm-hmm. Great example. One of our daughters, she loves to read and be by herself. And so she asked Jenny if she could clean out the bottom of one of our closets so she could go and have a reading corner.
7: This was in the middle of 2020. So all of space. That
6: everybody
7: togetherness,
6: needs a minute.
7: The introverts needed their space.
5: Yeah, I need to create a space.
7: Yes.
6: So she listened to her, entered her world, and she cleaned out the space in the closet. She had a flashlight in there, and she was reading her book, and the flashlight kind of sees something sparkly in the corner. And just a little backstory, at the time, Jenny had lost the diamond on her wedding ring, and we had no clue where it was.
5: Yikes.
6: Well, she had lost it doing laundry, and it turns out 5 months later, it was at the bottom of this closet, and our daughter comes back in. She goes, "What is this, Mommy?" And
5: it was my wedding ring.
6: It was the diamond for her wedding ring, which you just go, okay, we entered her world, we served her, and God blessed us by bringing that back around. Yeah. And so serving doesn't necessarily mean just doing the laundry and giving them food and running them to the thing. It's listening, entering their world, and discovering what God's doing in them right now.
5: Yeah. Jenny, let me ask this question. The difference between enabling and serving. I think when I assess my parenting, I may have been a bit more of an enabler, you know, to rescue them a little too quickly.
7: Yeah.
5: But speak to both of those. Sometimes you need to lean one way or the other, but speak to the danger of the enabling.
7: Yeah. I think what we want to be careful that we're not communicating is that you do everything for your kids, because then you are enabling and you're also harming them, because we're robbing them of this opportunity to learn to do things for themselves, right? So there is a difference between opportunities to care for my kids and serve them and listen and dignify them. There's a kind of help and serving that dignifies them, and then there's a kind of help that harms them by robbing them of the opportunity to do things for themselves.
5: What is the motivation for a parent who is over-enabling? I mean, what's happening for them? They see that as, I'm a great parent. It gives them some kind of satisfaction, I would think.
7: Sure, I would think so as well. And I think that there's probably all different personality types with different motivations for doing that. But I think, you know, the times where I've caught myself doing that, it's usually just, it's easier.
5: Let me ask both of you to respond to this one. The third one, seeking adventure. I think that sounds like fun. That's where I would like to be. That's the parent I
7: want
5: to
7: be. That's your favorite rhythm.
5: I've got an idea. Trent sent me a note the other day, and he said, Dad, I'm just feeling nostalgic. I just love the fact that we shot rockets off at the park, nighttime, no lights, Nerf fights, and just all those things. Mm. That was fun. I enjoyed that so much. But do you define it? What does it mean to seek adventure?
6: Oh, this is by far
7: this is my favorite, by far.
6: I knew it.
8: You have stories.
6: Yeah. I mean, you know, with five kids, you know, some are wired inherently for adventure. And some are like, nope, feet on the ground. Yeah. Adventure looks very different for each one of
5: them.
6: That's good. Yeah. But one of the things we try and explain to people go, oh, well, you know, maybe I don't have the budget. We can't go on a big trip. They immediately go to like the big trip. And there can be adventures in every single day. You know, you can go, hey, we're going to go to the park today. We're going to go to the jump place. It could be something free. We're going to go to a waterfall. You know, adventure. We're all wired for adventure. I think, you know, Christ was the ultimate adventurer, right? And he called us to this wild life. And so I think we're all wired for it. I think some of us are just pre-programmed to go, I don't think I want to do that. And so there's a story we write in the book about how we took the kids skiing, and the two older kids were, the three younger were at ski school, but the two older kids, you know, they were like, hey, we're gonna go off. And I'm like, okay, great. So we're like, cool, we're just gonna enjoy some us time in on the slopes. And you get on a chair and you're like, okay, it says blue and it says black on that. I was like, we'll just go up and do the blue. Well, and Jenny's like, are you sure there's a blue up there? I was like, oh yeah, look, it's on the sign. We get to the top, there was no blue to be found. It was just straight black diamond with powder everywhere. And we're like, we're going to die. We're literally going to die. And it almost happened because we are just scrambling. I'm looking at my wife. I'm like, I'm never going to see my wife again. She's buried in the powder over there.
5: Right.
6: And we finally roll our way out of the mountain, get down. We're like, oh, we're never doing that again. And then we're like at the lodge going like, okay, we need a minute. And then we look up and we see our daughter. And she comes walking in the corner. She's like, guys, we just got stuck on a black diamond. I'm like, what? So we're on our adventure. They're on their adventure. But we get to come together and celebrate that, like, in them is the spirit of adventure that we've had the opportunity to craft. So we're over there dying in the powder. They're dying in the powder. But we get to come together unified and share an amazing story of how we both just walked through some insanity, came on their side. It was just a really bonding moment.
5: Jenny, let me aim this at you, the freedom to fly. I don't mean to always talk in those terms, but moms can struggle a little bit with that. You know, like, yeah, that's dangerous. I mean, Jean and I, my goodness, they'd ride the bikes down the driveway. She'd say, well, how come their helmets aren't on? I know, half of you are going to say, okay, you should. Yeah, I know that. But they just jumped on the bike and they went down and they came back and put your helmet on, that kind of thing. But sometimes we can want to wrap our kids in bubble wrap. I guess the mechanism, if you're the father or the mother, to relax that safety bubble a little bit and let your kids fly. And then the other side of flying, whatever that might be.
7: Absolutely. You know, like Chris said, like, we're all wired to fly. We all need adventure, whether we instinctively know that or not. The truth is, nobody wants to get to the end of their life, or our kids get to the end of their time with us as a family and look back at all the things we wish we had done. Nobody wants to do that. We want to marvel at all the adventures we said yes to, you know? And sometimes as parents, that requires us stepping outside of our comfort zone, you know? Like, God will call our kids to things that are way outside of my realm of comfortability. And I have to choose in those moments, okay, if God is calling them into this, am I going to say yes? Am I going to give them that freedom to fly and cheer them on as they go? Or am I going to cling to that comfort and to the safety and look back and wish that we had said yes to some of those things?
5: And there's sometimes you need to do that.
6: Well, the same thing can be true. You know, we want that for our kids. But the same thing needs to be true for our spouses. There's moments where our spouses have some dreams And we need to kind of water those to go, hey,
5: wow,
6: I'm going to give you the freedom to fly in this. Because again, all of this comes from, if we want it in our kids, we have to model it in our marriage. And I think when a spouse comes behind and supports the other one in a way to go, I think it's time for you to step out, have an adventure, because you've been talking about this dream for a while. It's time for you to fly. There's something powerful about
5: that. That's really good.
4: You know, kind of related to this is family mottos. We did not have one. I wish we would have. You know, it kind of had a driving theme. But I guess you've got one about trusting God in writing the story. So this relates, I think, to the letting go and the freedom.
7: For sure.
6: Yeah. I mean, look, we all believe, we love Jesus in our house, right? And we believe that God has a plan for us, and that he, if we bring him in on the equation, that we can write a pretty powerful story. And so we try to incorporate that into our kids' lives and our marriage and everything we're doing to say, hey, what is God doing here? And how is he moving in you? And how is he moving in this season and moving in our family? And so we just truly believe that you know, when we look up, like, we want the story to be amazing. We don't want our kids, we don't want us in our marriage to look back and go like, ah, we left it on the table or whatever. We want to go, man, that was a wild, awesome ride, and what a powerful story, and God was at the center of it the whole way.
5: That is so good. You know, we're coming up toward the last few minutes here, but we've covered the rhythm of serving, the rhythm of seeking adventure, the rhythm of speaking life. That's where we started. The fourth one is this idea of the rhythm of slowing down. Man, if any culture needs this, it's our culture. When it comes to this rhythm of slowing down, I guess, how do you identify it, and then how do you do it?
7: Yeah, I mean, this is arguably my favorite rhythm. Okay. I love this one. I think because I need it so much, you know, as a mom, where I'm always looking at my to-do list, and there is a lot of things on my to-do list with five kids and a house to run. It's never empty. But if I'm not careful, I can let myself get so consumed with getting things done that I miss out on the sweetness of family. You know, the best part of my day is never crossing off those things on my to-do list. It's always the moments that I chose to slow down and savor whatever moment I have with my kids. And you said, what's the best way to practice this? There are several ways we outline in the book, but one of the easiest ways to start practicing this is just to let your kids take the lead. And this has happened so many times for me. I'm lost in laundry or getting things done around the house, and one of my kids will invite me in to join them in some kind of activity, whether it's getting on the floor and playing Legos or making a batch of, you know, pretend cookies or just going for a walk in the neighborhood. Mm-hmm. And honestly, I wish I could say, I just stop what I'm doing and I just say a hearty yes to every single invitation. But I don't always, because I feel the weight of getting everything done. But the times where I am able to slow down and say, yes, let's step into this moment together to build relationship, those are always the best parts of the day. And the truth is, that's where our relationship with our kids is built.
5: Yeah.
7: When we slow down to take that time to just be with them, what we're communicating to them is, I delight in you.
5: Lastly is this idea of staying in awe of God. Mm-hmm. This probably could be one of the best for the family. Mm-hmm. Who wants to take that one?
6: Yeah, I mean, we love this one. It was kind of a sleeper rhythm where you both go, wow. And when it hit, it was like, yes, we need this. I mean, this plays itself out in various ways, but, like, you know, cultivating that in our kids, helping them see the wonder of their life and life around them. We see this play out in our current 9-year-old. She sees a sunset and she makes sure everybody stops. She's like, Mom, Dad,
5: I love that.
6: Look at that. Yeah. And she's like, let's take pictures of it. And for us, we look up and go, okay, there's a lot happening. We're going to look back on this marriage and this family and go, okay, what happened? There was a blur, and I'm sure for you guys, the same thing. But we try be as present as we can in the moment. I'm a futuristic guy. She's a nostalgic look back. But God has been good to help us. So when we find ourselves in the midst of that moment where there's a trampoline, kids are jumping the trampoline, they're hitting volleyballs, there's a fire in the backyard, we look at each other, and we talk about this in the book. We call it the this is it moment, where we don't ever have to look back and go like, one day we wish we go, no, this is it. This is where we will look back and reflect on these moments right here. And so being in awe, posturing yourself with your hands open, heart open, eyes open to see the wonder that is this marriage and family. That's the way we try and posture for ourselves and our marriage and ultimately for our kids as well.
5: Man, think of that. What a great place to end, unfortunately, but what a wonderful primer on what we need to be thinking of as parents, you know, your suggestions lessons on how to slow down, how to stay in awe, speak life over your family. Those are simple things that if you do them, I think you're going to have a far healthier family, right? Which is the goal. And boy, that speaks volumes too to people watching you who maybe don't know the Lord. Mm. They're going, something's different with your family. How come you have that kind of joy? Isn't that good?
6: Oh, it's so
5: man,
6: good.
5: So good to have you. Thanks for being with us.
7: Thank you for having us.
5: Yeah.
4: 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I'm John Fuller, inviting you back as we once again help you and your family thrive in Christ.
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0: Aussie mixed doubles pair Mark Polmans and Storm Hunter have lost the Wimbledon final in three sets. That's the latest Vision National News. I'm Jaden James.
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0: Time now for a look at the weather. A high over eastern Tasmania is bringing cool temperatures over southeast Australia and showers in onshore winds around eastern New South Wales and coastal Queensland. A low pressure through the central interior and inland South Australia is bringing isolated showers and patchy rain. Onshore winds are bringing a few showers to southwest WA. In the capital cities, showers today in Sydney, a top of 17, a sunny day in Melbourne, 15, Brisbane 21 with a late shower, Perth with a possible shower, 19 degrees, Adelaide 17, mostly sunny, sunny skies in Canberra, top of 13 degrees, Hobart 13, mostly cloudy, and in Darwin, 33 degrees, mostly sunny. 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
4: A town that started out its life as a railway siding in Western Australia is the town of Cranbrook. It is a small town in the Great Southern region of Western Australia and is considered to be a gateway to the Stirling Range National Park, where you'll actually see some mountains in Western Australia. Now, back in the 1840s, a colonial botanist by the name of James Drummond, he visited the Stirling Ranges a few times and started collecting some of the 1,000 types of flora that can be found in the Stirling Ranges area. And in the springtime, you can go and check out some of that flora on the Cranbrook Wildflower Walk. Vision Christian Radio can be heard in the town of Cranbrook in WA on 88 FM. And if we take a look at what the weather's going to be like in Cranbrook today, possible shower today getting up to 15 and those showers hopefully clearing up for the weekend. These words from the Bible are found in the New Testament book of Romans. This is Romans chapter 5 and it's verse 11. We rejoice in God through our Lord Jesus Christ, through whom we have now received reconciliation. That is Romans 5 and verse 11. Shortly on the story here on Vision, we are going to hear how Dr. Peter Bird and his wife Sue have served disadvantaged people at a hospital in Kenya. The story, it's up next on Vision.
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1: 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The story.
6: It's not unusual to get a patient who flies down from Mogadishu, which is over 1,000 miles away, fly into Nairobi, drive up to our hospital. It's got a good name in the region, and it's got a good name for a caring institution. All the staff are Christians, and the Somalis are coming, for example. This particular group, who are not Christians, they're often opposed to Christianity in that part of the world, and yet they're choosing to come to a Christian hospital for their care.
7: G'day, I'm Jimmy Colfax. Welcome to The Story. Well, Dr. Peter Bird could be making a six-figure income by working in his medical field in Australia. But instead, he and his wife have chosen to serve impoverished people by working in a hospital in Kenya. Today, we'll hear their inspiring story and we'll find out what led them to their decision to help people living in a developing country. Peter and Sue Bird are having a chat with Eric Scatterbo.
6: I have a background in mission insofar as my family have been in mission work for all of their lives. My parents were in India when I was a child, and then they have done other mission work around the world.
2: So you grew up in India, is that right?
6: Yeah, I was there for 5 years, I think 5.5 years, from about the age of, I think, 3 to 8, along with my brothers, three brothers older than me and a sister younger than me. So I went to a boarding school in South India where my father was working in a mission hospital in a place called Mysore. So I kind of had a mission flavor to my life right mm-hmm. from the start. And fortunately, I married a lovely lady who had a similar heart to do mission work. So once I finished my surgical training in Melbourne, it was then a matter of really finding somewhere in the world that God wanted us to work. So that process began.
2: And how did you narrow it down to Kenya?
6: It's a good question. Kenya. Well, my parents had been in India, so I'd kind of seen India before. And I think in my formative years as a teenager and going through medical school, God just laid on my heart the continent of Africa. And it's not hard to see why. It's a country that's so ravaged by wars and famine and all sorts of dark things of the spiritual nature. And we really started thinking fairly early on, Sue and I, that Africa would be where we'd want to go. So next there was next we really had to try and find which part of Africa. It's a big place. So,
2: right.
6: So we initially thought we would go out and do about 2.5 years of mission work. We kind of said, well, look, let's put our toe in the water. We were taking two young girls out with us, and we didn't really know whether it was going to be something that God wanted us to do for a long time or a short time. So we said, well, we'll go for a short time to start with. And to be effective over a short time, we weren't going to be really able to learn the culture and the language very, very well in a short time. So we made three sort of guidelines to ourselves. We said, well, let's try and find a place that in Africa that the English is spoken. So we thought, well, it needs to be an ex-British colony.
2: Mm-hmm.
6: I wanted to work at least in the professional capacity that I'm trained in, which is a general surgeon. So I wanted to go to a hospital that was large enough so that I didn't have to be doing other medical work such as a GP or a physician would do. I wanted to be able to work in my specialty. So it had to be a fairly big hospital that had a separate surgical department and medical department and so on. And thirdly, we were preferring to not send our children away to boarding school.
2: Mm-hmm.
6: We would have liked to have had them schooled at the same place that we were working. So that we started looking, once we were thinking about Africa, we started looking into African mission organizations, and Africa Inland Mission International came up as one that was very active in Africa with I think over 700 missionaries working on the continent. So we then asked them, you know, what places do you have, and given those guidelines, and they came up with a place called Kajabi, which is about an hour north of Nairobi in Kenya.
2: Okay, now tell us about Kajabi. How did that place meet all your criteria?
6: Well, Kajabi's has been in, as a mission station, has been there almost 100 years. It was one of the first places that the Africa Inland Mission early missionaries established, and it's a hospital now of quite a big size. It has over 200 beds. It has all the different specialties that I was interested in working with, and obviously general surgery and orthopedic surgery, had all the medical facilities, and a fairly large, well-functioning hospital. So that took care of one criteria.
2: Mm-hmm.
6: Of course, it's in Kenya, which is an ex-British colony, so the national languages are English and Swahili.
2: Mm-hmm.
6: And thirdly, the mission has its main school based on the same mission station, a school called Rift Valley Academy, which has about 500 students at it. And our kids were able to go there as day pupils. So it was perfect for us, and it's really been a great fit. We've really felt that God has wanted us to be there, and it was the right place. So he brings all things together for us in this way.
2: Amen. Now tell us about Kajabi. What does that name mean, and tell us about that area?
6: Yeah, Kajabi means place of the wind. It's a Maasai word, and it's called that because it's always windy there. Almost every day there's a strong wind that blows down the hill. So that's the name of the place. It's about 7,500 feet above sea level in the highlands of Kenya, so it's a relatively cool place. If you look at a map, you see Nairobi almost is right on the equator. In fact, Kajabi is about 1 degree south of the equator. So you'd think it should be very hot, but in fact, it's a really good climate. Perfect for a hospital. Another added bonus is that the Anopheles mosquito, which transmits malaria, doesn't like altitude. So it doesn't really grow in our area. We get patients with malaria from there, but it's very few. So the missionaries who work there and other staff live in a malaria-free zone, which is great.
2: Wow, that's wonderful.
6: Yeah.
2: Now, you've been there and your family since August of 2000.
6: That's right.
2: And are you fulfilled in what you're doing there?
6: Yeah, very much. There's so much to do, and God's really moving in that place. There's quite a number of different ways. Obviously, as a missionary surgeon, there's always a tension between just doing the work that's needed, but also spreading the good news of Jesus Christ. And it's difficult sometimes to get the balance right. You can be working all day for 12 to 18 hours just operating, for example, and not really getting to do much by word of mouth. And that's okay. I mean, people will look at you and see what you're doing and why you're doing it. But also, in preaching, the word's important. And that's always a tension at a hospital, like any hospital worker, I think, is a hospital worker. But there are plenty of opportunities to do that. We do outreaches at the hospital to various places. And most of the missionaries working there, although they have their what we call their day job, for me it's a surgeon, we have other projects that we get involved in around the hospital. And she'll probably talk a little bit about what she does down in the valley with a feeding program down there. And I get involved with other things like Bible studies for a local Kenyan high school, some boys there, and other mission activities, missionary activities that we do.
2: Now, you've been there, as we mentioned, for several years. What impact do you think you're having there and the hospital in general?
6: Right. The hospital is evolving. It's initially started as a primary care facility, but it's built up into almost like what we call a tertiary care center. So it's receiving difficult referrals from all around Kenya, even from countries around Kenya. And it has a very big impact in that way. We're getting patients now who come from countries like Sudan to our north, Somalia to our north. They come, particularly the Somalis, they come and use our hospital almost as their own. So it's not unusual to get a patient who flies down from Mogadishu, which is over 1,000 miles away, fly into Nairobi, drive up to our hospital. It's got a good name in the region, and it's got a good name for a caring institution. All the staff are Christians, and the Somalis are coming, for example. This particular group... Who are not Christians? They're often opposed to Christianity in that part of the world, and yet they're choosing to come to a Christian hospital for their care. So that's a real ministry opportunity for us to reach that people. And there are other groups too that come. The Maasai, for example, in the valley to our west, many Maasai are coming to our hospital, and that particular tribe in Kenya has been closed to the gospel for a long time, but there's been a real awakening in that tribe. There's hundreds and hundreds coming to the Lord, and a lot of that has been through the activity of the missionaries with our mission. And there's some very exciting stories about witch doctors who are coming to the Lord and things like
2: that.
6: It's really great to see the Spirit moving that way.
2: Well, that sounds exciting. Can you end our conversation here with one story that'll kind of illustrate what you're talking about?
6: I guess one that stands out, and at least in this last year, and I've had quite a number like this, is a young man who came down to us from Somalia. He'd been involved in some sort of gun battle, which is not unusual in Somalia, if you know its history. It's really a country that hasn't had a government for probably 15 years. It's run by warlords. And this man came down after being shot in the abdomen. And he'd been somewhere in Somalia for probably about 8 months. He'd had about four operations, none of which were really the right operation for his injuries. And the place, Somalia doesn't really have a good medical system at all. It's not really a good functioning hospital that I know about of any real expertise. And so this man had had four operations as they tried to save his life, but he eventually was airlifted to our hospital. And when he arrived, he was literally skin and bones. He was almost dead. He had bowel contents leaking out of his abdominal wall, and it was terrible. He was in a mess, and we almost didn't operate on him, thinking that he wasn't going to be strong enough. But this man, Ahmed, he pulled through the operation. I took about 4.5 hours to do a very major surgery on him, and he survived that. And really, he spent about 4 to 6 weeks in our hospital, and he was able to hear the gospel through a pastor working particularly with that group. And although he hasn't made any decisions yet for the Lord, he's going to have another big operation early next year, and we'll be praying for him. And that's the sort of case that we might get maybe once a week. And God's bringing these people to us, and he has obviously a love for everybody. And it doesn't matter what tribe, what race, what religion, he loves us all. This group of people, the Somalis in particular, are seeing something about Kajabi. And I think they don't know it, but I think they're seeing the love of Christ there.
2: Wow, that's fantastic. Thanks for sharing with us.
6: Okay.
7: That was Eric Scatterbo chatting with Dr. Peter Bird, who has been serving for several years as a missionary doctor at a hospital in Kajabi, Kenya. Next, we'll hear from Peter's wife, Sue, and she'll share how they came to adopt a Kenyan baby. That and more when we return.
1: 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Uplifting music and content that makes you think. You're spending your day with Vision.

0: ashamed.
1: Matthew West on Vision with Unashamed. A couple of weeks to get your votes through in the People's Choice Awards, which celebrate Aussie artists and Aussie Christian music. You can vote today. There are three categories that you can vote for with the awards. Now, the place to go to is peopleschoiceaward.com.au. Now, we've been hearing about Dr. Peter Bird and his wife Sue's service to people in Kenya on The Story today. We're going to get back to The Story now to hear a bit more about their life journey.
2: Hi, I'm Jimmy Colfax, and this is The Story. Today, Eric Scatabo is chatting with Peter and Sue Bird, who have been serving for several years in medical missions in Kenya. Before the break, Dr. Peter shared about his work as a surgeon at a hospital in Kajabi. Now, it's his wife's turn to share about her life in Kenya.
3: Hello.
4: Hi, Sue. How are you doing today?
3: Good, thank you. Eric, how are you?
4: Really good.
3: Good.
4: And wow, it's wonderful to hear about the exciting things that are happening there in Kenya, in Kajabi.
3: Right.
4: And of course, Peter just shared about his work as a surgeon and how they're ministering to people in that area of Africa.
3: Mm-hmm.
4: Now we want to find out from you, what type of work are you involved in?
3: Well, at the moment, I think my main job is being a mother. We now have four girls of different ages, and that's been a very busy task for me, especially this last year. I don't know if you heard, we've actually adopted a baby Kenyan girl.
4: Yes, how did that come about?
3: Well, we have three girls, and our youngest was 18 months old, and we're in Kenya there. And this little one-week-old girl was brought to our hospital. She had been abandoned at birth, and the midwife had kept the baby, but when she was a couple of days old, the baby somehow got a burn, and we don't know how. So it was about the size of an orange, and it was on her hip. So she was brought to the hospital, and Peter said to me, he was her doctor, he needed to do a skin graft to cover the burn. And he said to me, there's this one-week-old abandoned baby girl in the hospital. And I think God just worked in my heart, because I immediately said, well, we'll look after her. And then it was like, oh, what am I thinking? But I just felt, this baby girl, we need to look after her for a little while. And I knew that my children were on school holidays and that for a month I could look after a little girl, because we already had nappies and baby blankets and baby clothes and all that kind of thing. So we did that. We looked after this little baby girl called Joanna. And the problem for us was we became attached to her, and she was a lovely little baby. And it then became a very long story for us, as we then prayed about what to do, because we hadn't intended to adopt a Kenyan baby. But I think for some reason God brought her to us, and it's been a very long process this last year, but we've now been through the Kenyan government system, and we've now officially adopted Joanna as our own fourth daughter. So that's been very exciting.
4: Wow.
3: Yeah.
4: And how are the daughters responding to that?
3: Well, they've been very positive all along. My older two are teenagers, and then there's a big gap, and Elizabeth is now three. And all three of them really love Joanna, and the older two have been such a great help right from the start with her, helping feed her and change her and all the rest. So it's been wonderful.
4: I'm curious to know, how is that viewed in Kenyan society? Are they positive about that?
3: Actually, yes. I find that, in fact, I think almost every Kenyan I've talked to says that that's a wonderful thing you're doing, and thank you, and that kind of thing. People are happy that that people are coming and caring for their abandoned children, because in Kenya there are many AIDS orphans. You know, the statistic that is quoted is a million. But there are also thousands of abandoned babies, and it's very sad. And I think there's poverty and so many issues. But anyway, it is a common problem that females, and possibly some of them young, are having babies and then, you know, abandoning them. So there is actually a lot of adoption happening in Kenya now. And that's what the experience I've had is, that people have been very positive and grateful.
4: Now, Peter was sharing how originally you were just planning to do probably 1 or 2 years.
3: Right.
4: And now here you are several years later and adopting a baby.
3: Right, yes. Well, it's amazing. I think for me, I find a little bit hard to see the very long term, mm-hmm. and I work in small blocks of time. So I know at the beginning we said, well, we'll go for 2.5 years. Mm-hmm. And then when we were there, when we'd been there about 2 years, we thought about it and prayed about it, and we said, we think we need to extend. So we stayed until 3 years, and then we prayed and we decided we needed to come back. So we had a 6-month furlough and then came back, and somehow God's leading us on that way. We've just now had a short break in Australia and we're going back. So I don't know the end point, but God does. God knows what he's doing. So we're trying to just follow.
4: One step at a time.
3: Yeah, exactly.
4: Now, what is her name?
3: She's Joanna Zawadi. Zawadi means gift. In Swahili, and the midwife who took care of the baby those first few days, he named her Zawadi, which means a gift, so we've kept that name.
4: Wow, that's wonderful.
3: Yeah, so we call her Joanna, though, mostly.
4: Now, I'm curious to know, will she have a Australian accent or a Kenyan accent?
3: Well, it'll be interesting to see. I think she'll have an Australian accent, but we're also surrounded by American missionaries in Kajabi there, so she'll pick up a little bit of American. And then we have a Kenyan helper at our house and many Kenyans around, so she'll get a bit of Kenyan as well. So I think she might get the lot.
4: There you go, a multicultural child.
3: Yes.
4: Well, she's truly blessed there. Now let's talk about some of the other things that you're involved in, some projects.
3: Yes, well, and it's particularly more before Joanna came on the scene, I think, because my life has been very busy this last year. But when we first arrived in Kenya, there had been a bad drought for about 3 years.
4: Mm-hmm.
3: And I got involved down in the valley. We live up on the escarpment, and down below us is the valley floor, the Rift Valley. And so what we've been doing now for a number of years is going down into the valley where there are some of the really poorest people down there, and some of them really struggle for food every day. And although it does vary a little bit, sometimes there's a good crop and people are able to feed themselves, but others aren't able to grow anything ever. So we go down there about once a month, and it used to be more often, but we go down there about once a month now, and sometimes we share something from God's word and encourage the people and preach a bit, and we give out maize and beans. And that's been an important ministry, and we've gotten to know these 100 to 200 people quite well. And then what's been a bit harder for me is that those people feel very connected to me because we've been down there and I've gotten to know some of them.
4: Mm-hmm.
3: So they often have medical problems or monetary problems or things they can't handle because they have no money at all. So they come to me asking for me to pay for their medical bills or pay for their child's school fees and this kind of thing. So then that becomes... it always forces me back to praying and saying, God, what do I do this time? Should I give them the money they're asking for or what? So that's been quite a big challenge for me.
4: Well, I'd imagine because the needs are limitless.
3: That's right. That's right. And so it's something I've always struggled with living in Africa there. You think that the need is endless.
4: Mm-hmm.
3: Do I help this one person or do we just retreat? Or, you know, it's very hard to work out what the balance is of... Mm-hmm. helping, and then we get the problem of dependence. Then if you help everyone, then you have a flood of people at your door, and there doesn't seem to be any easy answer. But we do feel God's put us where we are, and somehow he's going to continue to lead us on. But sometimes it does get quite challenging, but it does throw us back to prayer every time.
4: I was curious to know what impact this move to Kenya has had on your family.
3: Well, I guess it's a big impact. It's always a big deal leaving home and family and friends and school and all of those things. And I think I've learned something about the differences between males and females.
4: Please share.
3: We have many females in our family, and I feel like the females have struggled with just leaving home and leaving security, and that's been hard. And it's been wonderful at the moment to come back home to Australia and just be with family and friends again and visit the places and people that we love. And so that's a sacrifice to leave those things. But I think for our daughters, we've gone over to Kajabi,
4: mm-hmm.
3: and we've they've felt pretty settled there, and there's a good school there, and they now have more friends in Kajabi, Kenya, than they do back home in Australia, in their school friends. So it has affected them. They've sort of got American accents a little bit.
4: Wonderful.
3: They have a very different outlook on life, I think. They've learnt more about the people who don't have as much as we have in Australia.
4: So they enjoy it there? It's been a positive experience?
3: I think so.
4: Experience?
3: Yes, they do enjoy it there.
4: That's great.
3: Yeah.
4: Now, finally, how can we pray for you and your family?
3: Oh, thank you. Well, we always appreciate prayer. Sometimes we feel like it's a spiritual battle over there. And like I've mentioned to you, those challenges I come across with people wanting money for this, that, and the other, and just praying about what should I be doing, and prioritizing my time. So I guess we'd appreciate prayer for wisdom and for strength and endurance. Peter at times works very hard, and then our four children themselves have all had their own issues. I've got two toddlers these days. So just for patience and all of those kinds of issues, I think. But certainly we want to be in the center of God's will. We need to know what he wants each day and be good witnesses to him, you know, to his love to others. So we'd appreciate prayer for that as well.
4: Thank you so much, and we encourage everybody to pray for the Byrds over there. Dr. Peter Byrd and his wife Sue, and your children, what are their names?
3: Sarah is our oldest, and Melanie is the second one. Then we have Elizabeth, who's just turned 3, and Joanna, the young Kenyan one, is 18 months.
4: That's right, your adopted daughter.
3: Yeah.
4: Well, thank you so much for sharing today.
3: Thank you very much, Eric.
2: That was Eric Scatterbo chatting with Sue and Peter Byrd, who have been serving for several years in medical missions in Kenya. And at this point, I'll let you in on a little secret. This interview was actually recorded over 10 years ago. But even though many things have changed, like the age of their children, what has not changed is their heart to serve others in Kenya. Peter could have been making a 6-figure income by working as a surgeon in Australia, and Sue could have been enjoying a comfortable life living suburbia. But instead, they've been serving impoverished people in Kajabi. And as the Bible says, each of us should use whatever gift we have received to serve others as faithful stewards of God's grace in its various forms. Well, thanks for joining us for Peter and Sue's inspiring story. I'm Jimmy Colfax, encouraging you to share your story with someone today.
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0: is coming back soon.
1: Forrest Frank and Josiah Queen on Vision with Jesus is coming back soon. Afternoon, I'm Jen. It's really good to be with you for part of Friday afternoon. The BBC, well, they're late to jump on the bandwagon, but they've decided they're going to jump on the bandwagon anyway, spurred on by the popularity of TV series based on the Bible in recent years. The BBC is producing a new documentary series on the life of Jesus. It will go to air in the middle of next year. Now, Tom Garton, who is the creative director at Wonderhood Studios, who are producing this new series, he stated, "Few lives have shaped the world as profoundly as that of Jesus Christ. And for Christians, he's far more than a figure of history. He is the Son of God. Yet many of us know relatively little about the world that Jesus came from or the people, the places, beliefs and conflicts that shaped his life and the world-changing religion that followed." I am, yeah, a bit happily surprised that the BBC are going in this direction, that they're going to produce this series, but I think it's a really cool thing. I'll be really interested to see the final product that they come up with.
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7: Most of the church history stories I share with you happened elsewhere in the world, so it's nice to share something from time to time about Australia. Now, I want to tell you about a missionary named Samuel Lee. He was a Methodist missionary to Australia and he hailed from England. In fact, he was a quiet, studious man from the country, and coming to Australia was like thrusting him right into the middle of a violent, dangerous environment, as well as extremely harsh conditions. But he had the heart of a missionary, so he endured it all for the sake of the gospel. He lived in various places in England, but after becoming a minister, he joined the Wesleyan Society at Portsmouth and was accepted as a probationer by the Methodist Conference and appointed to the Shaftesbury Circuit. He was passionate about becoming a missionary and offered his service abroad and was appointed to North America. However, that assignment was cancelled at the last minute and he was sent to New South Wales, Australia instead. On the voyage from England, his introduction to extreme conditions began and he got the nickname Jonah because he saved them from shipwreck through the power of prayer. In fact, his testimony was so powerful that the rough-tongued, hard-bitten captain stopped swearing and started reading the Bible. Upon arrival, he presented his credentials to Governor Lachlan Macquarie, who happened to distrust sectaries, and Samuel received very little encouragement from him. But the devotion and hard work he demonstrated won over the governor, who eventually gave Samuel both his respect and support. Samuel worked in the Rocks area and then turned his attention to the country, going to Castlereagh, and with the help of Farmer John Lees, built the first Methodist church in Australia. Later, he opened preaching places in Parramatta, Windsor, Liverpool, and elsewhere in the district. In September 1818, he laid the foundation stone of the chapel at Windsor on land given by Samuel Marsden. Then in 1819, he laid the foundation stone of another chapel on land in Macquarie Street. He opened more chapels and established the first Methodist circuit with a total of 14 preaching sites, which saw him travelling 150 miles or 241 kilometres every 3 weeks. He had opposition from all sides and wasn't treated all that well to start with, and it was typical not to receive help from other denominations, but he was able to work alongside the Anglicans and, with the help of men like Samuel Marsden, shared the gospel with many locals, many of them ex-convicts. Samuel Lee worked very hard for the propagation of the gospel in the developing years of New South Wales in the early to mid-1900s. Church history is part of the history of the Christian community. Much of it we can be pleased with. Some of it is a blight, but all of it is for our learning.
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across Australia on Vision Christian Radio. It is Madison Watkins with God You Are. Well, I hope you enjoy the rest of your Friday and have a really great weekend. Now, if you're looking for something to watch over the weekend and you were perhaps into Christian music back in the day, or perhaps even if you're newer to the Christian faith but you're into music from the 70s, there is a three-part series that's out now on Amazon, and it details the journey of the Christian rock band Love Song. And this particular series is titled A Band Called Love Song, and it goes into Jesus music, Jesus revolution, all of that. On Vision, this is The Afters with You Never Gave Up On Me.

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3: Time now for a look at the weather. A high over eastern Tasmania is bringing cool temperatures over southeast Australia and showers in onshore winds around eastern New South Wales and coastal Queensland. A low pressure through the central interior and inland South Australia is bringing isolated showers and patchy rain. Onshore winds are bringing a few showers to southwest WA. In the capital's cities, showers today in Sydney, a top of 17, a sunny day in Melbourne, 15, Brisbane 21 with a late shower, Perth with a possible shower, 19 degrees, Adelaide 17, mostly sunny, sunny skies in Canberra, top of 13 degrees, Hobart 13, mostly cloudy, and in Darwin, 33 degrees, mostly sunny. 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
4: In Isaiah chapter 26, verse 3, it says, Lord, you give true peace to those who depend on you because they trust you. 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
5: Hello, once again, wherever you might be listening throughout Australia. Coming up in my program today, I want to look at six unfortunate typos. I'll share that with you soon. Our regular feature, a look back in history. Highest recorded temperature took place on this particular day. And also, it was a big day for Ashley Barty at Wimbledon. 2021. I'll share about that. But now, let's get back into music with a great Aussie song called He's Got the Whole World.
6: There's a song I first heard beside a campfire on the Cape or out beyond the Western Downs, sung by one old wiry ringer, some say not much of a singer, but his words rang true for us few gathered round. He said, let me sing.

Murray, the author tells his story, and we'll see how he brought all things together, saw us caught up in a tether. Well, we thought that he would never set us free, but he did.

0: On Vision Christian Radio, Whole Wide World, Consumed by Fire. Before that, Brendan Wormsley, Steve Grace, Colin Buchanan, He's Got the Whole World. Friday, like to have a bit of fun. Let me share with you six unfortunate typos, beginning with this one. A billboard for the US fast food chain Hardee's advertised its burgers as, well, they wanted to advertise the burgers as having 100% Angus beef. But the G was missing from Angus. I'll let you work that out. All right, former New York City Mayor Ed Koch died in 2013 at 88 years old, but according to his tombstone, he was only 70. That's because the carver put 1942 as his birth year. He was actually born in 1924. In 1904, a malted milk drink called Ovo Maltine was released in Switzerland. When it was exported to Britain 5 years later, a typo on the trademark application misspelt it as Ovaltine. And that's what it's been called in English-speaking countries ever since. Got to admit, growing up as a kid, I loved Ovaltine, sometimes just eating the powder, sort of nice and crunchy. In the 1988 Yellow Pages, an ad purchased by the Banner Travel Agency was meant to espouse the company's exotic travel options. Instead, thanks to a typo by Pacific Bell, it advertised erotic travel destinations and not exotic. And this final one. In a 2013 US school yearbook was a picture of a baseball player with the caption, "Congratulations to our home run Hitler." I think that should be home run hitter. A few unfortunate, embarrassing typos. You're on Vision.
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5: Dogs vary greatly in size, from Chihuahua to Great Dane, yet they are all part of the dog or wolf created kind. They can all interbreed. Researchers have found that the small breeds of dog have something in common, a mutation in a gene that codes for an important growth regulator. This prevents the small dogs growing to normal size. Mutations do that sort of thing. They destroy normal biological functions. Some of that destruction might be entertaining for us, producing cute miniature dogs that don't cost much to feed. But mutations won't create the complex blocks of genetic instructions needed to produce the growth regulator in the first place. Evolutionists say that mutations change dinosaurs into birds and apes into people. But how can mutations, which destroy complex information, do that sort of thing? Modern biology really shouts creation, not evolution.
4: To find out more from Creation Ministries International, visit our website, creation.com.
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0: Vision with Tasha Layton, Life in Me, and Natalie Grant with Corey Asbury, singing You Will Be Found. Time now for our look back in history. 10th day of July, highest recorded temperature took place on this day. 56.7 degrees Celsius, 134 in the old languages Fahrenheit, recorded in Death Valley. An appropriate name, Death Valley, California, 1913. Elvis Presley's first movie, Loving You, premiered in Memphis on this day, 1957. In fact, I saw it, but I think it was the first time. Because I went to Graceland, I thought I might check out a few of his early movies. And in fact, he did not go to that showing for the special premiere, instead opting to take out his girlfriend, Anita Wood, as well as his parents, to a private midnight screening. Telstar, the first commercial TV and telecommunications satellite, was launched in Florida, 1962, successfully relayed through space the first television pictures and telephone calls, fax images, and provided the first live transatlantic television feed. Bahamas became independent from Great Britain, 1973. Big story out of 1985, Rainbow Warrior Greenpeace ship was sunk by French saboteurs in Auckland, New Zealand, 1985. And it's a big weekend for Wimbledon, and not sure who's going to win, but it'll be a different tennis player this year. I think for 8 years in a row, it's always been a different female tennis player. Ashley Barty. Yes, our Ash won her second major singles title, winning the Women's Wimbledon Final 2021, and became the first Australian women's champion to win at Wimbledon since Yvonne Goolagong-Cawley in 1980. And Alan Wilkie, the Australian meteorologist and TV weather presenter, died at the age of 94 3 years ago today. Well, that's our look back in history, but now let's get to the present. 10th day of July, bring you up to date with the news headlines on Vision.
1: Good afternoon. In stories making news, the Telstra boss says she is deeply sorry for the mass outage, but insists planned protocols were followed as the meltdown unfolded. Vicky Brady has rejected suggestions that job cuts are linked to the timekeeping glitch, which spread through the national network. The highly contagious H5 bird flu has been detected in a native Australian bird for the first time. Testing has confirmed the greater crested tern died from the virus, bringing the country's total number of confirmed cases to 12. More than 60 e-bikes and scooters have been seized in the first week of Queensland's e-mobility crackdown. Under new laws effective from July 1st, riders face hefty fines for drink riding, speeding, and not wearing a helmet. So far, police have dished out more than 250 fines. And France is the first team to qualify for the World Cup semi-finals, beating Morocco 2-0. Golden Boot leader Kylian Mbappe scoring his 8th goal of the tournament in the 60th minute. I'm Jaden James, and those are the latest news and sport headlines.
2: Just the right mix of music and conversation. Afternoons on Vision.

Got something to say? 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

0: Vision with Kanan, that's Living Water, and before that, Lauren Daigle singing Oh Lord. This morning on Rise and Shine, they had a story about monkeys on the loose in Thailand.
1: And at the moment, there is something happening in Thailand which made us think of the movie Madagascar.
2: I like to move it, move it. I like to move it, move it. Yeah, I like to
1: move it. Now, this is King Julian. He's holding a bit of a party in Madagascar in the jungle.
3: Well, talk me through it, Phil, because I've actually never seen the movie.
1: Oh, you should see. It is a funny movie, actually. We start off in a zoo in New York, and the animals are a bit restless.
3: Okay.
1: Some of them decide to break out.
3: Oh, they bust out.
1: They bust out, particularly the penguins. They seem to be the ringleaders in this little story. They take their way out, and they end up by a number of unfortunate events ending up in Madagascar.
3: Oh, okay, and hence the name Madagascar. Okay.
1: But look, at the moment...
3: So what's going on in this song right now?
1: Well, we've got King Julian, a lemur, and he's the king of the jungle, leading a huge party. He's a party animal.
3: Okay.
1: And he's having a very good time with all these new creatures who've come from New York and don't know what's got. Very domesticated creatures.
3: Okay.
1: Who ends up in Madagascar.
3: There you go.
1: So there you go. So at the moment, though, it's funny when life imitates art.
3: Yeah.
1: So at the moment in Thailand, there has been a breakout of some animals, and they are running amok in the city, in the city in Thailand.
3: What kind of animals?
1: This time it's, well, it's monkeys.
3: They've actually broken out of a zoo.
1: They have broken out of an animal nursery, and they are running amok. And look, authorities are concerned. Last time this happened in 2025, there was a problem, actually 2024, when they ran amok. At that point, they actually took over a police, well, they barricaded themselves out of a police station.
3: The monkeys actually tried to take over a police
1: station.
3: They
1: did. They went straight there. They were like, this is it, fellas. And they surrounded it. And the policemen had to barricade themselves in to keep away from the monkeys. That's not the first time these very clever monkeys have escaped.
3: Well, imagine if the monkeys got their hands on some weapons.
1: Well, we don't want to think.
3: In the police station. Or even some tasers or some pepper spray.
1: Well, who knows?
3: They could have run amok.
1: Well, it has got our attention.
3: That reminds me of an old movie film called Planet of the Apes. Charlton Heston starred in that. It's about an astronaut who lands on a planet, a mysterious planet, and it's run by monkeys.
1: Oh.
3: And the monkeys are smart, intelligent, they dress, they talk, they've got scientists, and the humans are just like this, you know, subhuman almost, a race of being that are just sort of running around wild, not talking.
1: Really?
3: They're like the animals. The humans have become the animals, and the monkeys are more developed, more advanced. And there's a great line in the movie when Charlton Heston, he gets captured by these apes, because he's obviously like you and me. He thinks apes are like inferior to us, which they are.
1: Yes.
3: And he gets captured in a net, and he makes this classic line. He's getting captured now, Phil.
1: So he's a person.
3: He's a humanoid.
1: But there's monkeys around him.
3: And he's in the net. They caught him.
1: Oh, no.
3: And he says this to them. Ready for it?
4: Take your stinking paws off me, you dirty ape.
1: Oh, dear. Oh, no.
3: So he leads a little revolution of the humans against the apes in that movie. Phil. A very good movie.
1: Is it? Mm. Okay. It looks like one of those OG sort of, like, they're very early movies. It's actually if you're in Thailand or going to Thailand, it's not everywhere. It's just in this one little area. These 100 monkeys, I'm sure they'll get them back. I'm sure people will be able to get them back under control.
0: That story from this morning's Rise and Shine Breakfast Show with Phil and Andy. They'll take a weekend break, but you can hear some of the highlights tomorrow morning on Vision Christian Radio. They'll be back on Monday.
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9: Sacrifice is not a popular word in today's materialistic society. Most of the advertising we see is geared toward the idea of us acquiring and gaining. But from a biblical perspective, sacrifice is a very positive concept. Sacrifice in the spiritual sense is giving up something we love for something we love even more. In this way, the notion of hardship and pain is reduced, and sacrifice takes on a much more liberating look and feel. We actually discover joy and satisfaction in the sacrifices we make. Jesus said, "Those who save their life will lose it, but those who lose their life for my sake will find it." Sacrificing God's economy involves a change in our attitudes and values. And when this happens, the sacrifice of our time, our talents, and even our money becomes a pleasure, not a hardship. Who are among the happiest people in the world? Those making genuine sacrifices in pursuit of goals and objectives aimed at blessing others. I'm Graham Agnew.
5: 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Afternoons on Vision. I love the story of the

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1: We just love it. It's got just about everything you need. You know, it's got everything. It's got something for the kids. It's got beautiful praises on Sunday. And it's just great to listen to.
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Vision Christian Radio band Reeves, Outrun You, and before that, Micah Tyler with New Today. News today, that's not that far away, and one of the big stories actually just breaking today was the passing of Darren Hinch, well known on radio and television and, of course, in the political arena. Began his career in journalism at the age of 15 in New Zealand before moving on to become a foreign correspondent in New York and the editor of Sydney's The Sun newspaper. Then there was the radio career. There was the career also in television and briefly hosted the midday show. And I interviewed Darren Hinch actually back in 1999. And I came across this particular interview. I don't have any audio, but just looking through a little bit of interesting stuff, he talks about how in New York, that's where he began his media career, working for Fairfax. I asked him at one time in this interview anyway, do you have a studio habit or phobia? He says, yes, when I'm doing talkback, I often draw 3D doodles and bend paper clips. In my days at 3XY, I used to drink heaps of coffee. Now I just have two big jugs of water. This is all from 1999. I asked him if he had a TV show, a favourite TV show that he videotaped. And he said, I can't work a VCR. I thought this was interesting too. When was the last time you played Scrabble? Because I know that he was a big Scrabble fan, and so am I. I used to play Scrabble. I still do play Scrabble. Often used to play with my mum, who was amazing. She was still in her 90s, doing really well. But he actually said, well, I rarely play Scrabble. I did play with the creator, Alfred Butts, and he gave me his original board. Wow. And another memorable opponent, he said, in Scrabble was Bill Rose, who was over 90 and still playing in Scrabble tournaments. Just a little snapshot of a few things from that interview with Darren Hinch back in 1999. Then I saw him just briefly, wasn't looking the best. He's had a lot of health concerns in recent years, and that was at the funeral of Philip Brady in Melbourne, but I didn't get a chance to chat with him. Anyway, we'll get to other stories in the news very shortly here on Vision Christian Radio. If you

0: mostly sunny. Sunny skies in Canberra, top of 13 degrees. Hobart 13, mostly cloudy. And in Darwin, 33 degrees, mostly sunny. 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
2: Shortly in our music, it's Ellie Holcomb to sing Wherever I Go. Something from a diary from the 80s, and I'm excited about this little entry from the 80s involving a Bible study, which I'll share with you very soon. And also on the way, another episode of Desperate Husbands. But now I'd like to thank Purity from Douglas in Queensland, a first-time giver towards our Visionathon appeal. And Purity says, this station is a game changer, and I listen 24/7. I feel connected with God. I felt lonely in my life, and after discovering Vision, my life has changed. Preachings and devotion is incredible, and she listens on 87.6, and her daughter loves to listen to Vision everywhere. Maybe she's got the app, because if you've got the app, you can listen to us wherever you go. Thank you, Purity. Weather for Douglas over the weekend, mostly sunny tomorrow, 26, partly cloudy on Sunday with 26 and 27 forecast on Monday and Tuesday. Reading now from Colossians. Let the peace of Christ rule in your hearts, since as members of one body you were called to peace. And be thankful. Colossians 3, verse 15.

0: holding on.
1: Vision Christian Radio, Jeremy Rosato with Keep Holding On. And before that, Ellie Holcomb with Wherever I Go.
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6: Newman's Diaries.
1: And from a diary on this particular day, July 10, 1984, living and working on the Gold Coast, a youth group leader at a local church. And we used to have the Bible studies at my house, a house which I shared with, I suppose the main tenant of the house. But we used to have different Christian guys living there at different times. In fact, I lived with a lot of different Christians through the years on the Gold Coast at various houses. So there's a big house on the Gold Coast Highway at Miami. It's still there. And this is where we took our Bible studies. And I was only talking to Tony a few days ago, a mate of mine, and he took the senior study because sometimes we had the younger groups, depending on the age groups or the older Christians. Anyway, Tony took the senior study, 63 present. And I wrote here in the diary, our previous best is still 67. What an encouragement. It is, though. That's what I wrote in the diary, because there was a period perhaps going back to, I don't know, maybe 2 years prior to that, and the youth group had sort of shrunk to a small group and we had meetings. What's going on? Why is the reason for this? Anyway, so we built up, and that's amazing to think, isn't it? Can you imagine 63 in your house? I've had a few big parties through the years. We've never had 63. Actually, a short time after this, we moved to the church and started holding the Bible studies there. But for many years, it was just in the house, in the lounge room, or we might go off to different rooms, depending on the groups. But pretty amazing. I mean, I think there'd be some churches say, wow, I'd love to just get 63 in our church, or 60. So I thought I might just share that with you. Some good days of the youth group and fellowship growing up on the Gold Coast. That's my memory for today. You're on Vision.
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0: 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Vision.

0: on Vision Christian Radio. That's called Heavenly Father, and it's by Carly Ann Taylor. And you might not be too familiar with Carly Ann Taylor. Just a little bit of her story. She's from San Diego, California. She was born on the Big Island of Hawaii, but was adopted by her brother and his wife at 15 years of age. Her biological parents struggled with drug addiction, as did her older sister. And the instability that came with the drug abuse made her life a very chaotic place. She was taken away by Child Protective Services when she was 7 and lived in complete dysfunction until she was brought out of that by her new family. She's been singing since she was a little girl. In fact, she had her first performance when she was 4, singing I Saw Mummy Kissing Santa Claus, sang in her biological father's blues band throughout her childhood, her grandfather, Larry the Mole Taylor. Oh, really? Oh, that's her grandfather. I do recall him. Some of you wouldn't, but he was the original bass player for Canned Heat, and they were in the original lineup of Woodstock in 1969. Her grandfather was also a session bassist for the Monkees, Jerry Lee Lewis, and others. So music's always been a big deal in her family. So that's just a little bit of her background. Very interesting. And I'm sure we'll be hearing more from Carly Ann Taylor. Time now to bring you up to date with the latest in news headlines here on Vision.
1: Good afternoon. In stories making news, a Big Bash game will be played in India, marking the first time a foreign cricket league will stage a match in the country. The Prime Minister made the announcement at the MCG as his Indian counterpart Narendra Modi wraps up his 2-day visit to Melbourne. An Australian trade event will run alongside the games. Federal police have charged a Sydney man accused of making a fake bomb threat to a foreign embassy in Australia. Detectives alleged they've linked the 47-year-old man to an online threat reported by a foreign law enforcement partner. New research shows that parents may underestimate the amount their children use artificial intelligence. The Family Online Safety Institute interviewed 4,000 families, claiming that only 27% of parents thought their child had used generative AI in the past week, despite 40% admitting they had. And in the NRL, the Storm has confirmed the signing of Bronson Cherry on a 3-year deal, keeping him at the club until the end of 2029. I'm Jaden James, and those are the latest news and sport headlines.
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0: Vision Christian Radio with We Are Messengers, and before that, Cochrane and Company with Who Can. Today on 2020, Bill Muhlenberg was reflecting on the USA's 250th anniversary.
1: You've written a few good blogs about the 250th anniversary of the USA. Tell us a bit about these, Bill.
2: Yeah, well, hopefully most of your listeners will recall that July 4th is a pretty special American holiday. It has to do with the signing of the Declaration of Independence, which really kind of officially birthed America as a nation. Sorry if there's any Brits out there or those from British descent, but yeah, we did break away from England, and well, many of the early Pilgrim Fathers came to America. They were talking about looking to set a light on a hill, some of the biblical language of having biblical freedom and religious liberty. And yeah, it did take a bit of a revolution to secure that. But yeah, the Declaration of Independence was a pretty remarkable document. So yeah, 250th anniversary held just last weekend. And given that I've got Foxtel in part to keep up with what's happening in America, I was able to watch a lot of the celebrations. And yeah, I thought it was kind of a special time indeed.
1: Well, I watched a little bit of it on the news, and I've got a lot of Facebook friends in the US, so I was seeing them posting all the fireworks and celebrating what the Lord has done. I mean, you know, if you do a quick search for the USA, it says that it's 62 to 69% of American adults identify as Christian. Yeah. And, you know, it's incredible the Christian influence in that nation. Now, you and I both know there's a difference between saying you're a Christian on a survey and being born again. So we acknowledge that. But the reality is there's a lot of people with faith in the USA, isn't there?
2: Oh, absolutely. Much more so, hate to say it, than, say, Australia. And you're right. There's, you know, nominal Christians and so on, but many real deal, born again, spirit-filled, Bible-believing evangelical Christians in America. I mean, millions and millions, and it wasn't an accident that it's that way, simply because its founding, as we mentioned, was very much a Christian founding, either coming from England to have religious freedom and to promote biblical Christianity, or in the documents themselves, well, the Declaration of Independence, the very first sentence talks about God and talks about, you know, that we have unalienable rights from our Creator. So it was a very decidedly biblical Christian thing. Sure, there were some deists in the mix of the founding fathers, but overwhelmingly people who loved God, believed the Bible, and wanted to see America be a godly nation and a free nation.
0: Bill Muhlenberg in conversation this morning with Matt Prater on the 2020 program. He's been filling in for Neil Johnson this week. Neil's back next week. 2020, of course, back on Monday. Highlights can be heard Sunday. Got a thought from Linda Bailey in just a moment.
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6: As a kid, I always wanted to have a cool nickname, but the only one I was given was Big Bully. Now, my Aunt Ida gave me this nickname, and I hated it. Every time we visited, she would greet us all by name until it came to me. And how's my Big Bully, she would ask. I hated this name so much that I never wanted to visit her. A few thousand years ago, there was a guy called Gideon. He, his family, and his whole nation were under threat, so he hid away in fear of his life. When God met him, do you know what he called this man who was hiding in fear? Mighty warrior. And God wasn't being sarcastic. God refused to name Gideon by his fear, but called him to his potential. It wasn't long after God spoke these words over Gideon that he rose to the challenge and truly became a mighty warrior. We can have the same impact on others. The names that we call people can impact how they respond. Instead of calling people by their limitations, we need to see people as God does and call them to their potential.
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0: Vision with Jay King and Hard Place before that 10th Avenue North. 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
2: Oh, you see my mobile phone? 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
2: 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No, I just got to answer the phone. Just hang on one moment. Hello, Joe. Yeah. Oh, look. Sorry, I sound flustered. 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
1: Hey, it's Shelley, and I'm looking forward to joining you tonight on Night Vision. We'll kick off with the Worship Hour. We'll be challenged by some great teaching programs, be inspired by another episode of The Story, and I'll throw in a mix of lots of your favourite songs. I'll catch you tonight.
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2: In this bulletin, the Communications Minister holding Telstra to account

0: Communications Minister Annika Wells says she expects Telstra to cooperate with a federal inquiry.
1: The last few days have been really difficult for many Australians, and now that Telstra has resolved its outage, it is time for Telstra to face the music. Telstra has a lot of questions to answer. We need to get to the bottom of what happened. We need to understand how to prevent it from happening again.
0: The government has confirmed no one died following the 000 failure. Unions are accusing the Commonwealth Bank of not being upfront about the offshoring of Australian jobs. The finance sector union says the Commonwealth Bank blamed workflow automation and streamlining for axing more than 176 engineering and technology positions, but similar roles have now been advertised at CBA India. FSU National Secretary Julia Angrisano says they'll be watching the company's full-year results next month very closely.
2: This is a bank that regularly turns billions of dollars in profit and claims to invest in skilling and developing local workers, yet continues to brutally axe local jobs in favour of offshoring for even greater profits.
0: Jobs at CBA India almost doubled to 5,630 between 2022 and 2024. More than 60 e-bikes and scooters have been seized in the first week of Queensland's e-mobility crackdown. Under new laws effective from July 1st, riders face hefty fines for drink riding, speeding and not wearing a helmet. Christian commentator Stephen McAlpine is just back from the Global ARC conference in London. ARC stands for the Alliance for Responsible Citizenship, which brings together Christian and conservative voices to propose policy and a vision for the future based on traditional Western values. Mr. McAlpine told Vision Radio most of the speakers pushed back against the excesses of today's progressive culture.
3: The main thing about ARC this year was obviously looking at the big issues of AI, looking at the issues of the cultural and political churn at the moment across all the Western nations, and also where's the role of Christianity? Is it just we're a Christian or we're Christian adjacent or things like that? And those are all the threads that go through these kind of conferences.
0: He said the focus was on holding firm in traditional institutions and how to revitalise them. That's the latest news. Sport is next.
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0: In sport, the AFL CEO has today unveiled a long-term strategy to grow the league in India, making the announcement alongside the Australian and Indian Prime Ministers. Alex Riddell has the details.
5: AFL boss Andrew Dillon says the league want to increase participation in India to more than 100,000 registered participants over the coming years. They'll look to invest in the expansion of grassroots programs and have dedicated investment in women's and girls' participation and leadership programs. The league will also establish the AFL India Talent Academy, as well as delivering tens of thousands of sherrins and footy equipment to local communities. The announcement was made today as part of Prime Minister Albanese and Prime Minister Modi's visit to the MCG.
0: Alex Riddell reporting. That's the latest Vision National News. I'm Jaden James.
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0: Time now for a look at the weather and the capital city forecasts for tonight and tomorrow. In Sydney, an overnight low of 9 degrees, then 19 tomorrow, and mostly sunny. In Melbourne, 7 degrees tonight, then a top of 15 degrees with a possible shower. In Brisbane, an overnight low of 10, before a sunny day and 21 degrees. In Perth, 7 tonight with fog tomorrow morning, then a sunny day, a high of 18. In Adelaide, 9 overnight, then a top of 14 with heavy rain. In Canberra, dropping to minus 1 tonight, with fog tomorrow morning, then a sunny day, a top of 13. Hobart, down to 2 overnight, then 14 and mostly sunny. And in Darwin, 21 tonight, then a sunny day tomorrow, 33 degrees. 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
1: Crowder and Zach Williams coming up shortly to sing Still. I've got Christian music news. I'll be checking on some birthday people, two well-known Brisbane Broncos players having birthdays today, as well as a politician from WA turning 91, and I'll play a song from a Christian music artist who's having a birthday over the weekend. But now I would like to thank Iris from Beenleigh, Queensland, gave towards our Visionathon appeal recently. She says, every time I turn the radio on, Vision is inviting people to come closer to the Lord. Well, I haven't done that today, but to be honest. But of course, I mean, that's in our hearts. We're always inviting people to come closer to the Lord, to connect to God daily. So, yes, that's definitely what's on our hearts here at Vision. If people aren't coming to know Jesus, that they're coming closer to the Lord. Thank you, Iris. Weekend weather for Beenleigh in Brisbane. Let's take a check, see how it's looking over the next few days. All right, so mostly sunny tomorrow, 21, 7 overnight, a little bit cool for Brisbane. Partly cloudy on Sunday with 23 and sunny on Monday with 21 degrees. That's how it's looking for Beenleigh. As we read now from Ephesians, keep this in mind for your church service on the weekends, speaking to one another with psalms, hymns and songs from the Spirit. Sing and make music from your heart to the Lord, always giving thanks to God the Father for everything in the name of our Lord Jesus Christ. Ephesians 5:19-20.

0: On Vision, that is We the Kingdom with Rescue Me, and before that, Crowder and Zach Williams with Still. The birthday people for today, the 10th day of July. Maybe you're having a birthday today.
1: Birthday, it's your birthday, and we hope there will be many more.
0: Yes, I do hope there's going to be many, many more. For you, 10th day of July, a couple of Broncos having birthdays today. Reece Walsh, born in Southport on the Gold Coast, the fullback for the Brisbane Broncos, March 2024. Signed a five-year extension deal worth $5.5 million. Start in their 2025 premiership, but I don't even think they're going to make the finals. What have they lost? Six, seven in a row? Adam Reynolds is 36 today, joined the Brisbane Broncos in 2022, was appointed club captain and formerly a captain with the South Sydney Rabbitohs. We've got Jessica Simpson, US singer and actress, having her 46th birthday today. There's Adam Hills, the Australian comedian, TV presenter. He's hosted The Last Leg and Spicks and Specks, and Adam Hills in Gordon Street, won a Silver Logie in 2012. Adam Hills is 56. Wilson Tuckey is the politician that I was referring to, known as Iron Bar, a Liberal member in the House of Representatives from 1980 to 2010, became the oldest member of the House, but lost his seat of O'Connor in WA in 2010, 91 today. And we remember Fred Gwynne, who would have been 100, best known for playing Herman Munster in the Munsters. And he was also in Car 54, Where Are You? Played a judge in the comedy movie My Cousin Vinny, and died at the age of 66 in 1993. Now, over the weekend, there's a couple of Christian music artists having birthdays, and I'm going to feature one with the old school Christian classic in about an hour's time. And she's having a birthday on Sunday, as well as Bodie. Yes, Bodie, pretty much a new artist compared to Well, Sandy Patty, that's the one I'll be playing a little bit later. So he's known commercially as Bodie. He was born Bodie Kuljian, I think, is how you pronounce it. But he likes to be simply known as Bodie. He's been active since 2017, appeared on The Voice. And this is certainly, I'd say at this stage, his best known song, Whisper and the Wind. And Bodie, by the way, having his 33rd birthday on the weekend, turning 33.

0: Vision Christian Radio with Bodie, and he'll be celebrating his 33rd birthday on Sunday. His well-known song, Whisper and the Wind. Christian music news coming up in a moment.
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0: For King & Country releases its latest single, What If I Told You, this week. It's the fourth track lifted from the duo's upcoming album, The Most Beautiful Colours, due September 18. Luke Smallbone says the song offers an anchor in the wake of hurtful words and hard days.
1: When we were writing the song, I had arrived at the studio with one of those kind of heavy-hearted days. And I said to the guys, I just said, you know, what do you do when you don't feel good enough? At the end of the day, I think we need a little encouragement on those days. And so when the chorus says, if you need a shoulder, I can be it, that's coming from God's perspective to you. Because he will be the comfort when you need it. That is what this song is all about.
0: And there's more good news for the brothers. Their current single, Miracle, is right on the brink of claiming the number one spot on TCM, Australia's official Christian music airplay chart. It's another big week for homegrown talent with the 2026 CMAA People's Choice Awards. 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Let's look at the finalists. Artist of the Year, Nathan Tasker. Youth Alive Queensland with Ethan Beer. Matt Crocker, Aidan King and Planet Boom, with Aidan and Planet Boom returning as finalists from last year. Song of the Year, Rubies and Gold, Taryn Stokes. Eyes for You, Ethan Beer. Worship, Taya. Hallelujah, If Not For You, Aidan King. And World on Fire for King & Country. An Emerging Artist of the Year, Nathan Plumridge, River Movement, Lily, Victor Clay and Jeremy Belson. 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
2: 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Afternoons on Vision.

0: Vision with Caleb and John with Finished, and before that, 363 and I Stand For You. It's 5:30 in the Eastern States.
1: And now, it's time for Newman's Newsbreakers.
0: And it's a woman from Georgia who's paid tribute to her favourite superhero by amassing the world's largest collection of Wonder Woman memorabilia, 1,581 items. Alicia Wiley's collection of memorabilia includes comic books and Funko Pop figurines, action figures, specialty toys, branded merchandise. And Wiley says she fell in love with the character Wonder Woman during the Justice League animated series in the early 2000s. Although Wonder Woman's been around for a lot longer than that. Wiley said she likes that Wonder Woman stands for female empowerment. And the holy grail of her collection is a comic book signed by writer Stan Lee and Linda Carter, who played the character in the 1975 Wonder Woman TV series. Who remembers that? Lee, of course, no longer with us. And Linda Carter actually turned 75 this month. Well, let's now bring you up to date with the latest in news headlines, and we'll get to the word for today. That's not that far away on Vision.
2: Good afternoon. In stories making news, the federal government says Telstra needs to face the music over its network outage, which knocked out 000 calls. The telco says the issue has now been resolved and welfare checks have been conducted on hundreds of customers. The man known as the Human Headline has died, bringing an end to a storied career in radio, television and politics. Darren Hinch had been battling ongoing illness for some time. The 82-year-old had a lengthy career in Melbourne media and served as a senator. One of the big four banks is being accused of axing Australian jobs while sending the work overseas. The finance sector union says the Commonwealth Bank blamed workflow automation and streamlining for axing more than 176 engineering and technology positions, but similar roles have now been advertised at CBA India. And Parramatta coach Jason Riles has refused to rule out signing Jerome Luai for a one-season stint in 2027. I'm Jaden James, and those are the latest news and sport headlines.
1: 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Afternoons on Vision.

0: you can. Love me like I am.
1: And even when I can't, you still love me as I am.
0: Yeah, I don't know how you do it, and I know I've put you through it.

0: Vision with Mercy Me, Make It Well, and before that, Love Me Like I Am for King and Country. This morning on the Rise and Shine Breakfast Show, Fel was reflecting on a big musical weekend to come.
1: It's a big weekend at my place, Andy. It's pretty exciting.
2: What's going on?
1: Well, look, you know I love a musical. Like, we are a bit prone to singing here on Rise and Shine, for better or for worse. But I actually, as a mum, I love it more if I see my kids doing what they love.
2: Yeah.
1: And this weekend, Millie, who's 14, is in a musical. Very exciting. This is the musical. See if you can work at home which one she's in.
3: I've got a perfect puzzle for you. Oompa, oompa, doopity-dee.
1: You love this.
3: If you are wise, you'll listen to me.
1: What then you get when you go? Don't you love it? Like, that is...
3: Eating as much as an elephant eats.
2: What are you at? I love it. Now, if you don't
1: so
2: know that
1: good.
2: Song, that is from a movie. Well, let's listen to another song from the same movie, Phil, because I love this song as well.
1: Let's do it.
3: Come with me.
1: Oh, it's so magical.
2: It is magical.
1: Don't you remember first seeing this? It's Charlie in the Chocolate Factory.
2: And wishing you could be in the factory.
1: Wishing you were one of those terrible children. Because you could eat the walls. And the river was chocolate.
2: Oh, I just wanted to drink the chocolate river. That's all I cared about. Awesome.
1: And it was a big moment because in the past, so Mills has been doing musicals now for a couple of years, and this time she went out for one of the lead roles.
2: All the lead roles.
1: And as a mum, like, we spent a good few weeks practicing.
2: Mm.
1: I standing and delivering the songs, practicing the lines, the dancing. I'm step by step with her. It's like I'm auditioning for the role.
2: Step by step, that kind of makes me think about a TV show that my youngest daughter used to love watching with me called Dance Mums.
1: Yes. Well,
2: so is it sort of similar to that vibe?
1: I'm not a dance mum, but I'm a
2: but
1: very...
2: But you're a musical mum.
1: I am a musical. I am now a musical mum.
2: I mean, that show is very entertaining.
1: It is funny.
2: Dance Mums. It's hilarious.
1: You have to stop watching it after a bit because it can get a bit much, so we're not recommending it. But, yeah, look...
2: A little bit's good, though.
1: You do... So
2: they've all got that crazy look in their eye.
1: Doesn't
2: matter if they're black, white, Hispanic, Asian. No, doesn't matter. They've got that crazy look in their eye.
1: They do have my daughter.
2: They're united in one cause, and one cause only. Their daughter's the best.
1: They're fighting. They're fighting for their bubbas. Well, you know, the good news is that the fight went well, and Millie got...
2: Well, what was the lead role?
1: She got Veruca Salt.
2: Oh.
1: So in the musical, there's Charlie. Of course, he's the good...
2: This one?
1: That's it.
4: Sweetheart, all right.
1: That's the dad.
4: Daddy will get your
1: boy, Ken Peck's guy.
5: No, I want one of those.
1: Yes.
4: Bunker, how much do you want for the golden goose?
6: They're out for sale.
4: Name your price.
6: She can't have one.
5: Who says I can't?
1: Yeah.
4: Man with a funny hat.
5: I want one.
2: I mean, respect to Millie, because that little girl in the movie had an excellent voice. So Millie must have a very good voice.
1: She does. And look, it's been really fun this week. So it's a couple of weeks. They do the musical really fast and a few extra practices beforehand. And then over the weekend, it'll be four performances. So it's a lot.
2: That is a
1: 14.
2: Lot.
1: And I will
2: Let me guess how many you're going to be at, Phil. I'm thinking, because if it was me, I'd be at one. Mm. But I'm thinking, no, Phil's going to do better than that.
1: Mm-hmm.
2: Four.
1: Correct. Why would you not be? How could you not be there?
0: That's Fel reflecting on the big musical weekend that's coming up this weekend, and we'll have Fel and Andy back on Monday. They can have a few sleep-ins and join you again on Monday, although highlights of the program can be heard tomorrow on Vision, and we've got the word for today coming up in just a moment.
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9: Consider 1 Corinthians 11, verse 24. This is my body which is broken for you. Do this in remembrance of me. Here are three reasons that you need to partake in Holy Communion. First of all, to make you grace-minded. No one will ever stand in heaven and say, look what Jesus and I have accomplished. If you had to pay one penny of your debt of sin, it would make you a co-redeemer with Christ. What an offense to the cross. Hymnist Horatio Spafford wrote, my sin, oh, the bliss of this glorious thought. My sin, not in part but the whole, is nailed to the cross, and I bear it no more. Praise the Lord, O my soul. Secondly, you need communion to keep you sensitive to sin. In 1 Corinthians 11 we read, let a man examine himself, and so let him eat of the bread and drink of the cup. For he who eats and drinks in an unworthy manner eats and drinks judgment to himself. Now you might say, if I sin and take communion, does that mean I'm drinking liquid damnation? No, it's the manner in which you approach God that counts. You don't have to avoid the communion cup. You need only confess your sin, then drink deeply with gratitude. And the third reason is to keep you focused on Christ's return. In Mark 14, Jesus said, I will no longer drink of the fruit of the vine until that day when I drink it new in the kingdom of God. Every communion service brings you one step closer to the greatest communion service of all, the marriage supper of the Lamb in heaven. Are you planning on being there? Holy Communion. That's Vision's Word for today.
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Vision with Ann Wilson and God's Story, and before that, Unspoken, Just Give Me Jesus. As we get close to news time, an old school Christian classic, and Greg Laurie with A New Beginning. Hope I sound happy today. Do I sound happy? It's just I've been a bit frustrated today, to be honest, a bit frustrated. You know, when you've got to choose a new password, the computer comes up with, oh, choose a new password. So I tried Drum Kit, but that didn't work. And then I tried Hi-Hat, no luck. Computer said, password cannot contain symbols. Ah, I see. With a

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3: In this bulletin, Anthony Albanese continuing sport diplomacy and the opposition leader takes aim at One Nation. With the details, I'm Jaden James. Australia and India have committed to boosting investment in sport to help both countries prepare for hosting major events. The Indian Prime Minister has wrapped up 2 days of high-level talks with his counterpart Anthony Albanese. A Big Bash League cricket game will be played in India for the first time. Mr. Albanese says sport is the glue between both nations.
4: That connection between players and coaches from both our countries is much more the norm, and we are so much better for it. That is

0: MPs who've been urging him to take a tougher stance against the Pauline Hanson-led outfit.
1: It's a one-person show. Policies are incoherent. They don't add up.
0: Senator Hanson is currently in the UK meeting right-wing groups and politicians. She's released a video statement urging Mr Taylor to work with her.
2: Angus, I'm not your enemy.
0: The most recent polls have shown some of the shine is starting to come off One Nation, but it's still second after Labor, leaving the coalition in its wake.
3: Michael Packey reporting. V-Line passengers will be able to travel for free next Monday and Tuesday as part compensation for this week's communications meltdown, which halted trains. Services to Victoria's regional areas and outer Melbourne were brought to a standstill for more than 24 hours. Victorian Minister Lily D'Ambrosio says there are also plans to take the compensation even further to possibly cover out-of-pocket expenses.
4: Money has been set aside. People will be, very soon, will be able to articulate the logistics around that, how Victorians can come forward to present, to receive that compensation.
3: Earlier today, the Telstra CEO has apologised for this week's mass outage. Overseas, a state in Myanmar where 85% of the population are Christians has seen 70 churches destroyed since the military seized power 5 years ago. In one Chin state town near the Indian border, 21 of its 22 churches are in ruins. Houses were shelled and burned down until almost the entire population fled. The Christian Daily reports the Buddhist rulers have been deliberately targeting the nation's 4.5 million Christians. The coffers of German churches are bulging despite attendance plunging. That's because in Germany, the tax office collects the tithes from all registered church members as an 8 or 9% surcharge on their income tax. Both Protestant and Catholic churches received around $10 billion last year, despite losing nearly a million churchgoers in total. That's the latest news. Sport is next.
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3: In sport, Roosters winger Daniel Tupou will tomorrow night join the NRL's Elite 300 Game Club. He'll reach the milestone in the clash with Parramatta, his junior club. Coach Trent Robinson revealing Tupou will be honoured with the presence of dignitaries from his family's homeland, Tonga.
6: I think the princess is coming, the prime minister's coming. I think it's, he's a proud Tongan man and he's represented well for so many years.
3: Tonight, the West Tigers face the Warriors. That's the latest Vision National News. I'm Jaden James.
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3: Time now for a look at the weather and the capital city forecasts for tonight and tomorrow. In Sydney, an overnight low of 9 degrees, then 19 tomorrow and mostly sunny. In Melbourne, 7 degrees tonight, then a top of 15 degrees with a possible shower. In Brisbane, an overnight low of 10 before a sunny day and 21 degrees. In Perth, 7 tonight with fog tomorrow morning, then a sunny day, a high of 18. In Adelaide, 9 overnight, then a top of 14 with heavy rain. In Canberra, dropping to minus 1 tonight with fog tomorrow morning, then a sunny day, a top of 13. Hobart, down to 2 overnight, then 14 and mostly sunny. And in Darwin, 21 tonight, then a sunny day tomorrow, 33 degrees. 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
9: And I've got a song from an artist having a birthday on Sunday coming up in a moment. An old school Christian classic. Greg Laurie and A New Beginning talking today on the refreshment of the spirit in times of trial. And also Brad Huddleston with TechWise. I want to thank a Vision family member gave towards our Visionathon appeal recently from Penrith, New South Wales. They say I have the radio on every day. I really love listening to everything on it.

0: the people, and the music. Weekend weather for Penrith, mostly sunny tomorrow, 19, partly cloudy on Sunday with 17, and a sunny Monday with 20 degrees forecast. Reading now from the Book of Psalms. Wait for the Lord, take delight in the Lord, and he'll give you the desires of your heart. Psalm 37, verse 4.
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0: Celebrating a birthday on Sunday along with Bodie is Sandy Patty, very well-known Christian gospel singer. And a big day for Sandy as she celebrates her 70th birthday. And I always wondered why she changed the spelling of her name. Like, she used to be Sandy Patty, S-A-N-D-I, coming from Sandra, and Patty, P-A-T-T-I. And I thought, why would you change it? Well, she found the birth certificate and there was a mistake. Actually, they'd written down the wrong spelling of Patty. So it should be P-A-T-T-Y, which of course she's been using for a number of years. All right, let's hear this song, one of her most popular songs, which she recorded with Wayne Watson.

0: 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Sandy Patty, 70 on Sunday, along with Wayne Watson and one of her popular songs, Another Time, Another Place. Shortly, it's Greg Laurie and A New Beginning today, speaking on the refreshment of the spirit in times of trial.
1: This is Vision.

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4: Do we grow closer to the Lord in times of spiritual success and excitement? Pastor Greg Laurie says we often realize God is all we need when He's all we have.
3: I would love to perpetually live on a mountaintop, never having an emotional low, but the reality

0: It's been said that when we get to the end of our rope, we get to the beginning of God. A lot of truth in that statement. When we're out of answers and short on hope, God opens his supply of reassurance and direction. And today on A New Beginning, Pastor Greg Laurie has good insight for those challenging times. We're glad you've joined us for his series called Refresh, What Every Christian Needs to Know. Valuable information for believers who face the challenges of life.
1: Have you ever been working on your computer and things sort of freeze? And I have a little bar I'll tap trying to wake my computer up, and sometimes it won't wake up. I may have to restart it, reboot it, and effectively refresh it. In the same way in our lives as Christians, sometimes we find ourselves, well, a little bit down, a little bit frozen. We're not living the way we ought to be. It's not working as well for us. We're struggling spiritually. That is not a 21st century phenomenon. Way back when, the psalmist wrote these words in Psalm 42, "My heart is breaking as I remember how it used to be." Can someone here say those words maybe today, describing their life? There was a time when you were stronger spiritually than you are today. And so you say, "I remember how it used to be." And then the psalmist continues, "I walked among the crowds of worshipers, leading a great procession to the house of God, singing for joy and giving thanks." But then he honestly admits this. "So why am I discouraged? Why is my heart so sad?" And that can happen to any of us. You can be in the middle of a worship service, you find yourself down, you're discouraged, you're sad. And I love it because in the middle of a psalm, he corrects himself and he says, "I will put my hope in God. I'll praise him again, my Savior and my God." Sometimes I do that. I preach to myself. I'll be thinking something, I'm down about this or concerned about that or something else. And I'll even say, "Greg, shut up." I'm very close to myself, so I can talk that way to myself. "Greg, shut up. The Bible says," and sometimes I'll quote the Bible out loud to myself to sort of write my course. Have you ever done that? Then the psalmist continues and says, "As the deer longs for streams of water, so I long for you, O God. I thirst for God, the living God." Here's what he's saying. I need some spiritual refreshment. And that's something God wants to give to every one of us. God wants to refresh you today, right here, right now. How does he do that? Well, one way he does it is through reading and studying the Bible. Reading and studying the Bible, because Psalm 19 says, "The word of the Lord is perfect, refreshing the soul." Proverbs 25:25 says, "Good news from far away is like cold water to the thirsty." So as I read and study the Word of God, it refreshes me. Number two, this is really important. I will find myself spiritually refreshed when I think of other people more than myself. That's counterintuitive. It seems to me that if I want to be refreshed, if I want to be happy, I have to focus on my needs, and I'll even find myself saying something along the lines of, I need more me time. And you even use that voice, which is especially obnoxious. I need more me time. You don't need more me time. You need more Jesus time. That's what's going to refresh you spiritually. And think of others. Here's the reality. When I do things only for myself, that might bring a momentary happiness, but studies have found that selflessness brings happiness, not selfishness. They've even come up with a description of it. They call it the helper's high. You know it. When you do something for someone else, it can be as simple as holding the door open for someone or helping someone load their groceries into their car, or it might be providing some food for someone that is in need or sharing your faith with someone. As you do that, you find yourself replenished in the process. And we're told in Scripture, Proverbs 11:25, "A generous person will prosper, and whoever refreshes others will be refreshed himself." Okay. So here's another thing that brings refreshment, and this one might surprise you. Spiritual refreshment comes from times of spiritual testing. God says in Isaiah 43:19, I'm about to do something new. See, I've already begun. Don't you see it? I'll make a pathway through the wilderness and rivers in the dry wasteland so my chosen people can be refreshed. So listen, sometimes in the dry wastelands of life, I will find God more than I find him anywhere else. I would love to perpetually live on a mountaintop, never having an emotional low. But the reality is, spiritual fruit does not grow on mountaintops. It grows in valleys. But why do I have to go through trials as a follower of Jesus? Here's the answer, James 1, verse 2. Dear brothers and sisters, when troubles of any kind come your way, consider it an opportunity for great joy. And know that when your faith is tested, your endurance has a chance to grow, so let it grow. And when your endurance is fully developed, you'll be perfect and complete. We'll stop there. One of the things that often happens when crisis comes our way, when hardship comes our way, maybe it's trouble at work, maybe it's trouble with your family, maybe it's trouble with your health, but whatever it is you ask why. Why is this happening to me? What have I done to deserve such a fate? I've been walking with the Lord. I've been reading his word. I've been praying. I've been going to church. I'm doing all the right things. I'm checking all the boxes, and this hardship is happening. Why? Simple answer, for your own good. What? Oh, yeah. Trials are allowed in the life of the Christian for their own good, so you will grow up spiritually. In fact, 1 Peter says, don't be surprised at the fiery trials you're going through as though something strange were happening. Instead, be glad, for these trials make you partners with Christ in his suffering. Look, it's not a matter of if you're going to have trials and hardship. It's just a matter of when. Jesus said, in this world, you shall have tribulation, but be of good cheer, I've overcome the world. So if you're taking notes, here's point number one. God allows trials in the life of the Christian so we will grow up spiritually. Again, God allows trials in our lives so we will grow up spiritually. J.B. Phillips translates verse 4 as follows. Let this process go on until you have become men of mature character. Basically, it is God testing you to see if you've learned the material. Back when I was in school, I remember when the teacher would come out and say, close your textbooks. We're having a pop quiz. All the nerds and the geeks got excited. They're all like, yeah. And they even had voices like that. Not really, but... And I was not excited. And by the way, we don't call them nerds and geeks anymore, do we? We call them boss now. We probably work for them. Isn't it interesting how the word geek is positive now? Right? So I can't get my computer working. I need a geek. Help me, someone. So... they were excited. Why? Because they were prepared. They had studied the material. I was not excited. Why? Because I was not prepared. I had not studied. Instead, I sat in the back of the classroom, mocking people, creating disruptions, and perpetually being sent to the principal's office. Kids, don't do this at home. I'm a professional. Idiot. So don't follow my example. But why would a teacher do that? They wanted to see if you were learning the material. Guess what? God gives pop quizzes too. He wants to see if you're learning the material.
0: You're listening to A New Beginning with Pastor Greg Laurie. In today's study, Pastor Greg has been explaining how God often brings times of testing in our lives to see if we're learning the lessons that he's teaching us. It helps us to grow and mature.
1: Take as an example the children of Israel. Why did it take them 40 years to get from Egypt to Israel? I mean, if they took their time, they could have gotten there in 40 days. If they picked up the pace, they could have gotten there in 3 weeks or so. Why did they wander like that? Because men were in charge and they would not stop and ask for directions. No, that's not the reason. Here's the real reason. Deuteronomy 8:2 says, remember how the Lord your God led you all this way in the wilderness 40 years to humble you, to test you in order to know what was in your heart, whether you would keep his commandments or not. God allows tests in our life to humble us because sometimes we think we're all that and a bag of chips. We kind of believe our own press. I am so awesome. I am so smart. I am so spiritual. You might need to be humbled a little bit and be brought back to reality. And so the Lord allows a test. Here's a perfect illustration found in John chapter 6. A huge multitude had gathered to hear Jesus. And it was lunchtime and people were hungry. Maybe you heard their stomachs grumbling. You can set a clock to my stomach. I am ready to have lunch at 11 o'clock. Not 12, that's late to me. 11 o'clock, and I'm ready for dinner at 5, by the way. So I love this because Jesus goes to Philip and actually says to him, hey, Philip, where are we going to buy bread to feed all these people? Do you think Jesus was like perplexed? Like, what are we going to do? Philip, help me. No, of course not. He knew exactly what he was going to do. In fact, that verse goes on to say, Jesus knew what he would do, but he was testing Philip. Philip, where are we going to find bread? Where are we going to buy bread to feed the people? Philip's like, I have no idea. Andrew's standing nearby and he's listening. He says, well, there's this kid here with 5 loaves and 2 fish. And then catching himself, he says, but what is that among so many? So both of them effectively failed that test. What was the test? The test was, can you trust God when you need food on your table? Can you trust God when you need your financial needs met? Can you trust God when you're having a challenge physically or in some other area? Can you believe that God will come through for you? He has, after all, promised to provide all of your needs according to his riches and glory in Christ Jesus. So trust him. Think of this another way. Instead of seeing these trials and challenges as horrible things, could you possibly think of them as good things accomplishing a greater thing? Another translation of James 1 is as follows. When all kinds of trials and temptations crowd into your lives, my brothers, don't treat them as intruders, but treat them as friends. They've come to test your faith and produce in you a quality of endurance. So let the process go on until the endurance is fully developed and you'll find you become men and women of mature character, men and women of integrity with no weak spots. It's like going to the gym. How many of you like to go to the gym? You love to work out. Wow, not a real active bunch, are you? But you know, you go to the gym, people do interesting things in gyms, don't they? There's a person that dominates all the equipment. Like they're like using 3 things at once and you want to get in there, but they've got their own private circuit going on. Then there's the guy who makes loud noises when he lifts. It's just, you know, it's like, seriously? He usually has headphones in. And it's the same guy that when he's done, drops his weight. Like, drop, boom, it hits the ground. Then there's a person that gets on the treadmill and sweats on everything. There's like pools of perspiration. People are fleeing in horror. Well, why do we go to the gym? To show off. I don't know. You go and you break your muscle down to build it up. Okay, trials are like God's gym where he breaks us down to build us up. Not to make us weaker, but ultimately to make us stronger. God is toughening you up for something he has in the future. And remember this, even when things look bleak, all things work together for God's glory and your ultimate good. God has a plan. God has a purpose. You never know. I heard a story, actually read a story, about a guy who was bitten by a great white shark. He's rushed to the hospital. And as they're doing surgery to save his life, they see that there is a tumor on his kidney. It's cancer. They remove the cancer. And the man later said he was thankful for the shark attack because if the shark attack had not happened, he would not have known of the cancer. Who would ever think you would give thanks to God for being bitten by a great white shark? They tried to contact the shark for comment, but he was unavailable. He was too busy looking for other people to bite, hoping for a positive outcome. But anyway, so there's a really bad thing that turned out to be a really good thing. Even when things look bleak, all things will ultimately work together for God's glory and your good.

0: Important insight today on a new beginning from Pastor Greg Laurie's message called The Refreshment of the Spirit in Times of Trial. Many of us in hindsight can look back and see how God used the challenging times of our lives to bring about a greater good. It brings such a great sense of security to know that the Lord knows and cares for us. In Deuteronomy in the Bible, we read, "The Lord himself goes before you and will be with you. He will never leave you nor forsake you. Do not be afraid. Do not be discouraged." But maybe you've never started a relationship with the Lord. Well, Pastor Greg has some encouragement for you.
1: God is just a prayer away. You know, it doesn't take years to become a Christian. It doesn't take months. Frankly, it doesn't even take hours. It can happen so quickly. It just starts with you saying to God, "I know I'm a sinner. I know that you love me. I know that you sent Jesus to die on the cross for my sin and pay for those sins and then to rise again from the dead, and I want him to come into my life." So here's my question to you. Have you done that yet? Because Jesus, who did die on that cross and rose again from the dead 3 days later, is alive and standing at the door of your life right now, and he's knocking. And he's saying, "If you'll hear my voice and open the door, I will come in." Would you like your sin forgiven? Would you like to know that when you die, you will go to heaven? Do you want Christ to come into your life right now? If so, why don't you just stop whatever it is you're doing and pray this prayer with me? You could pray it out loud. You can pray it in the quietness of your own heart. But pray this prayer to God. Say, "Lord Jesus, I know that I am a sinner, but I know that you are the Savior who died on the cross for my sin and rose again from the dead. I'm sorry for my sin, and I turn from it now, and I choose to follow you from this moment forward. I ask all of this in Jesus' name. Amen." Listen, if you just prayed that prayer, the Bible promises that God has heard your prayer and has answered that prayer. The Bible says that if we will confess our sin, he's faithful and just to forgive us our sin and cleanse us from all unrighteousness. So, God bless you. You've made the right decision, the decision to follow Jesus Christ.
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0: shoes. Vision Christian Radio with Nathan Plumridge and compliments of Gus, Jesus in These Shoes. He is in the People's Choice Awards. He's somebody you can vote for. Australia's Emerging Artist of the Year, Nathan Plumridge. Maybe your choice is Jeremy Bilson, maybe Victor Clay, maybe Lily, maybe River Movement. The Emerging Artist of the Year. Voting closes on 31st of July at the end of this month, basically, with the winners announced at the CMAA Excellence in Media Awards coming up in September. 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Let's hear from Jim Scudder now, who is on 2020 Today, speaking on the spiritual war against Israel.
1: How do you start that conversation with someone who is so against Israel, who is so pro-Palestine? What's your tactics that you use? Because, I mean, really, we've got to point back to the Word of God, don't we?
2: Yeah. And I think the bottom line, Matt, is we have to reflect the love of God, the love of Christ in our life. And we have to look at every human being. We can't look at anyone as the enemy. We have to look at every human being as someone that Jesus died for.
1: Yeah.
2: Now, when there's a big disagreement and their disagreement is so against God, it's hard. It's hard to refrain. But I still think, having the conversation, it sounds like exactly what you did was right, because you're having the conversation, you're discussing it, you're giving them truth, you're giving them facts, and you try to stay calm, you know, as much as possible. But it will get heated, because especially to someone that lives there, what they'll, and I have a lot of acquaintances, I would say friends that are Arabs in Israel. And, you know, they have stories. You know, in Israel in 1948 kicked my family out of my house. They probably aren't telling me the whole story, which is, you know, their village attacked Israel or something like that. But there are deep-seated, you know, stories that go back, and I understand that. Now, there is a solution. And a friend of mine made a film called Hope in the Holy Land. And if your listeners haven't watched that, they need to go see that, Hope in the Holy Land. And it's a balanced, it's a really good perspective on the Israeli-Palestinian issues from, I believe, a really good, a proper biblical perspective. But the guy that made it asked the people he was interviewing, he would go into like Bethlehem and different places, and he would interview people. And a lot of them were scared to get interviewed because there's going to be repercussions for them answering these questions. But the ones that did it, they would all be anonymous. They'd all be face blurred and voices changed. He would end the interview with this question. If there is a two-state solution, what state do you want to live in? He said almost everyone, like 90% or 95%, said Israel.
1: Wow.
2: Isn't that telling? Mm. You know, like there it is right there.
1: And I still remember on our trip going to Bethlehem, you know, that's an Arab-run territory. And I did meet some Palestinian Christians that had a little Christian bookstore. It was lovely to meet them. But I just didn't feel safe in that compared to when you're in Jerusalem, for example.
2: You're right. It is. We've done filming in Nablus. And I tell you what, the last time I went, it was after October 7th, and I shouldn't have gone there. I had my wife and I had a film crew. And I tell you what, I was just very happy to be out of there. And I just said, I'm not going to go back.
1: Yeah.
2: Because, you know, there's incredible sights to go see. You can go see Jacob's Well. You could sit on the well that Jesus sat on talking to this woman and showing great compassion. And by the way, the Samaritans were very looked down upon by the Jews. And you just kind of see that this is our condition as humans. We have these conflicts and they go way, way back. But the well itself was dug by Jacob. Joseph is buried right around the corner. So there's incredible places to go see. And the Palestinians could develop this. If they would lay down their arms, they would prosper. It would be unbelievable, but they won't, because there's this deep-seated hatred. And I believe the hatred is a spiritual hatred against God's promise, not to Ishmael. The promise of the land went to Isaac and Jacob.
0: Jim Scudder in conversation today on the 2020 program with Matt Prater, who's been filling in for Neil Johnson this week. 2020 will be back on Monday. Highlights of the program can be heard on Sunday and various times depending on where you might be listening. It's Brad Huddleston and TechWise in just a moment.
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7: This week on TechWise, we've been discussing the shockingly low biblical worldview rates across all age groups in the U.S. The internet has played a massive role in this travesty. The command to teach God's word to children rests on parents, not the church or Christian school. And Deuteronomy chapter 4, verse 9 also places the same responsibility on grandparents, and teach them to your children and your grandchildren. Of course, parents and grandparents must first know the Bible before attempting to impart it to their children and grandchildren. So where's a good place to start? My friend Sam had to drive a fair distance to work each day. In our conversations, he often recounted Bible stories and the lessons he was learning. And I noticed something. He would often mention Pastor Chuck as if he knew him personally. Week after week and month after month, Sam would go through entire books of the Bible online, line upon line, with noted expository teacher Pastor Chuck Smith from his radio program, The Word for Today. It changed him powerfully. One positive and powerful use of the internet is listening to good Christian teaching from your computer or phone. For example, Chuck Smith's Bible teaching can be found at pastorchuck.org.
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0: awakening.
1: Vision Christian Radio with Alexander Pappas and A Great Awakening. It's been Greg Newman with you this afternoon, back again on Monday. And I'll be cheering on the Saints tomorrow. They're up against Port Adelaide. But what about that game last night? And I think the number 111 will always stick in the minds of Fremantle Dockers fans, because at halftime they had 1-1, 11 straight behinds. I was watching them in the second quarter, and it was only 22 points the difference at halftime, 33-11, 11 straight behinds. Didn't even kick a goal in the first half. And but I still thought, oh, they could still win. It's only 22 points in it. They've just got to straighten up. Well, they did. Came out in the third quarter, kicked 6 goals, 5, and then in the last quarter, 9 goals, 5, and then ended up, you could say, thrashing the Sydney Swans. And 111, 1-1-1, halftime, just 1-1, and they won against the Sydney Swans in that amazing game last night, staying on top of the ladder. Probably will stay that way until the end of the year. But I'll be cheering on the Saints tomorrow against Port Adelaide. And, of course, Wimbledon tonight, the ladies' final. And I hope you're going to have a great weekend. We've got Night Vision not far away with Shelley. And, of course, she's filling in for Mandy all of this week. That's coming up after the news, beginning with the Worship Hour.
2: Things are getting real. Jesus, take the wheel. Only way I'm getting to the other side.

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3: In this bulletin, Telstra admitting fault for its network outage and the AFL looking to expand in India. With the details, I'm Jaden James. The Telstra chief executive is pledging to rebuild the trust of customers, admitting they let people down. Vicky Brady fronted the media hours after returning from overseas to deal with the fallout. She would not be drawn on whether the leadership team would surrender bonuses or what form any compensation could take.
4: We know we've got a job to do to make sure we rebuild that trust with our customers, and that comes through our actions and through delivering for them, and that's absolutely what we will be focused on.
3: Meantime, police in South Australia have confirmed a woman's death during the Telstra outage was not a result of the network failure. A greater crested tern has become Australia's first native bird to test positive for the highly contagious H5 bird flu. The animal was found dead on a beach in South Australia after contracting the virus from infected migratory birds. New South Wales officers say a police operation has struck at the heart of an encrypted network arming organised crime groups. Detectives have sent out notifications to 3,000 handsets warning their encrypted messaging accounts have been linked to a criminal.

0: Meeting this afternoon, Mr. Pastorelli says the promotion is an honour after the position was made available by the retiring Paul Papalia.
1: I know I've got big shoes to fill with the departure of Paul Papalia, a long-time friend and a long-time colleague who has left a huge mark on the state of Western Australia throughout his time as a Member of Parliament, but I'm really looking forward to the job ahead.
0: Mr. Pastorelli became an elected WA MP just less than 18 months ago. Overseas, five Iranian Christians have been condemned to a combined 71 years in prison for ordinary Christian activities, such as praying, performing baptisms, taking communion and celebrating Christmas. They have been told their appeals have failed, although no hearing took place. They include an Iranian-Armenian pastor and his wife, a male and female Christian convert, and a third unidentified woman. Iran-focused human rights group Article 18 reported they were convicted of propaganda against the state and acting against national security. International Christian Concern has released its 2026 Global Persecution Index, which is primarily prepared for American lawmakers. This year, it puts a spotlight on the leaders of nations where persecution is worsening, such as Nigeria, India, Syria, and Nicaragua. That's the latest news. Sport is next.
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0: In sport, the AFL has today unveiled a long-term strategy to grow the game in India. Among the goals, the league wants to increase participation in India to more than 100,000 registered participants over the coming years. AFL CEO Andrew Dillon says they need to focus on sustainable grassroots initiatives.
3: The focus going into India is to do that. And then ultimately, there may be commercial rewards, there might be gains for points, but absolutely, it's just to get that foundational support to grow the fandom, and then ultimately we'll see where it takes us.
0: The Magpies face the Kangaroos tonight at Marvel Stadium. That's the latest Vision National News. I'm Jaden James.
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0: Time now for a look at the weather and the capital city forecasts for tonight and tomorrow. In Sydney, an overnight low of 9 degrees, then 19 tomorrow and mostly sunny. In Melbourne, 7 degrees tonight, then a top of 15 degrees with a possible shower. In Brisbane, an overnight low of 10 before a sunny day and 21 degrees. In Perth, 7 tonight with fog tomorrow morning, then a sunny day, a high of 18. In Adelaide, 9 overnight, then a top of 14 with heavy rain. In Canberra, dropping to minus 1 tonight with fog tomorrow morning, then a sunny day, a top of 13. Hobart, down to 2 overnight, then 14 and mostly sunny. And in Darwin, 21 tonight, then a sunny day tomorrow, 33 degrees. 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
5: And it's lovely to be joining you for your Friday night as we wind down from a big week. And we can bring some focus to your day on the Worship Hour as we focus on God. It doesn't matter what has gone on in your life. I'm sure you can find lots of reasons to praise Him. In fact, Matt Redman is about to sing a song called 10,000 Reasons to Bless the Lord. That song is coming up soon. But first, it's a song from Rebecca St. James that I think fits well with this scripture that I've been given for the top of this hour. This is Nehemiah chapter 8, verse 10. And it says, "Don't be sad, because the joy of the Lord will make you strong." That's from Nehemiah chapter 8, verse 10. And I pray that the joy of the Lord is your strength this evening. Whether you're enjoying a wonderful, great season of your life, or whether things are pretty tough for you right now, I pray that you can still sing, "Blessed be your name." This is Rebecca St. James, kicking off the Worship Hour on Vision.

New Life Worship, My Saviour Lives on Vision Christian Radio. It's the worship hour this evening. And that is the beautiful thing, that not only did Jesus die for us to take away our sin, he took the punishment that we deserved, but then he rose again and he is living and active. Isn't that a wonderful thing? In the Bible, in John chapter 8, it says, Jesus replied, "Very truly I tell you, everyone who sins is a slave to sin. Now, a slave has no permanent place in the family, but a son belongs to the family forever. So if the Son sets you free, you will be free indeed." And that's what this next song is all about, the freedom that we enjoy when we just say thank you to Jesus, when we repent of our sin and say thank you for dying on the cross for us to take away our sin. When we acknowledge that sin, we are free indeed. This is Hillsong Worship, Who You Say I Am on Vision.

Pat Barrett, I've Got a Fire. You're on Vision Christian Radio with Shelley this evening. I'm going to do something really random and share with you something that Greg Laurie posted on Facebook back in 2012. My mum actually just reshared it out of her own memories. And I think this is beautiful. Greg Laurie said back in 2012, "The purpose of the universe is God's glory, not our happiness. We tend to think of the world as revolving around us. We are the main characters of our own novels. And when something bad happens, we want to know why this is happening to me." Randy Alcorn writes, "If we come to see the purpose of the universe as God's long-term glory rather than our short-term happiness, then we will undergo a critical paradigm shift in tackling the problem of suffering." What a great perspective, hey? I thought it ties in well with this next song. This is Shane and Shane with "You've Already Won," encouraging us to keep an eternal perspective about our battles.

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Jesus over everything. Focus on the Family coming up next hour, but let's finish off the worship hour with Cece Winans, I've Got Joy on Vision.

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3: In this bulletin, Big Bash cricket heading to India and a veteran broadcaster passes away. With more, I'm Jaden James. A Big Bash game will be played in India, marking the first time a foreign cricket league will stage a match in the country. The Prime Minister made the announcement at the MCG as his Indian counterpart Narendra Modi wraps up his two-day visit to Melbourne. An Australian trade event will run alongside the games, with both countries agreeing to deepen cooperation on major sporting events. Veteran broadcaster and former Senator Darren Hinch has died at the age of 82. The man known as the Human Headline has been navigating health battles in recent years. Mr. Hinch made his mark in newspapers before moving into radio, where he dominated the airwaves in Melbourne. It's been confirmed he passed away in his sleep this morning. The Telstra boss says she is deeply sorry for this week's mass outage, but insists planned protocols were followed as the meltdown unfolded. Vicky Brady has rejected suggestions that job cuts are linked to the timekeeping glitch, which spread through the national network. She says the focus for now is making sure the network is stable and getting to the bottom of exactly what occurred. A Sydney man has been charged, accused of making a bomb hoax targeting a foreign embassy. Dusty Fitzpatrick explains.
4: Federal police began investigating after receiving reports of an online threat to target an embassy from a foreign law enforcement partner. Officers carried out a search warrant at Colliton in Sydney's west, seizing a mobile phone and a substance suspected to be methamphetamine. A 47-year-old man was arrested at the home and charged with using a carriage service to make a threat or to cause serious harm. The maximum penalty for the offence is 7 years behind bars.
3: Dusty Fitzpatrick reporting. New research shows that parents may underestimate the amount their children

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1: The main thing about ARC this year was obviously looking at the big issues of AI, looking at the issues of the cultural and political churn at the moment across all the Western nations, and also where's the role of Christianity? Is it just we're Christian or we're Christian adjacent or things like that? And those are all the threads that go through these kind of conferences.
0: He said the focus was on holding firm in traditional institutions and how to revitalise them. That's the latest news. Sport is next.
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0: In sport, the Wallabies are ready to unleash Philippo Dalgunu as their Super Rugby sub to take down France tomorrow. Reds teammate Harry Wilson says he's ready to make his mark after missing selection against Ireland last week.
3: Best thing about Lippo, he can play a lot of position. Even when he's in a position, he's probably not always in the position. He just sort of plays, runs around and just wants the ball in hand and loves tackling, loves pilfering. And he's been really excited this week. He's trained well and now he's got an opportunity to pull on the gold jersey this weekend.
0: The Wallabies haven't beaten the Les Bleus since the 2021 series decider. And in the AFL, Flynn Riley will make his debut for Carlton tomorrow night, replacing ruck Mark Pittenett after he suffered a minor hamstring strain. The 22-year-old becomes the Blues' sixth debutante this season. That's the latest Vision National News. I'm Jaden James. This is a new day.
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0: Time now for a look at the weather and the capital city forecasts for tonight and tomorrow. In Sydney, an overnight low of 9 degrees, then 19 tomorrow and mostly sunny. In Melbourne, 7 degrees tonight, then a top of 15 degrees with a possible shower. In Brisbane, an overnight low of 10 before a sunny day and 21 degrees. In Perth, 7 tonight with fog tomorrow morning, then a sunny day, a high of 18. In Adelaide, 9 overnight, then a top of 14 with heavy rain. In Canberra, dropping to minus 1 tonight with fog tomorrow morning, then a sunny day, a top of 13. Hobart, down to 2 overnight, then 14 and mostly sunny. And in Darwin, 21 tonight, then a sunny day tomorrow, 33 degrees. That's the latest news, sport and weather on Vision. 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
7: And it's great to be with you this evening. Do you have enjoyed doing Night Vision, filling in for Mandy this week? She will be back on Monday night. I hope you've survived and you're not missing it too much. Some words from the Bible now in Proverbs chapter 22, verse 1. It says, choose a good reputation over great riches, for being held in high esteem is better than having silver or gold. That's from Proverbs 22, verse 1. Always some great thinking material, some really good wisdom coming out of the book of Proverbs in the Bible. More good thinking material coming up on Focus on the Family. And, well, this is an interesting one because my family, we have just redone our chore chart. We've had a chore chart for years that has worked brilliantly. It's a complicated thing because my husband's a geek and he's come up with this very convoluted Excel spreadsheet that means that our kids' jobs rotate each day. And we put it up on the whiteboard and it works for us. But we did it a few years ago and our kids are now all a little bit older. So it was time to kind of, you know, push them up to the bigger kid jobs and get the younger kids doing a little bit more as well. And I've heard it well said that no mum is ever so optimistic as a mum who has just made a new chore chart. It's so true, isn't it? But it has actually been working for us. The new one has been working for the last 3 weeks now, and things are going okay, which is good. setting new things for your family like that, it doesn't always go brilliantly, does it? Sometimes there's a bit of a teething period.

0: period, and you've just kind of got to put up with those annoying bits, and then you get through it and great things happen in your family. They're going to be talking about that on Focus on the Family next. Probably not so much the chore chart side of things, but everyday rhythms in general. Things like speaking life and serving each other and seeking adventure and slowing down. All of those things can create a thriving family culture. It's all about setting a new rhythm for your family. Focus on the Family starts now.
1: This is where we will look back and reflect on these moments right here. And so being in awe, posturing yourself with your hands open, heart open, eyes open to see the wonder that is this marriage and family. That's the way we try and posture for ourselves and our marriage and ultimately for our kids as well.
2: That's Chris Grabe, and he and his wife Jenny are here with us today on Focus on the Family with Jim Daly. They're going to be sharing how you can bring some healthy, life-giving rhythms and patterns into your family. Thanks for joining us. I'm John Fuller.
3: John, we talk about family a lot. I guess that's the title, right? Focus on the Family.
4: That's what we do.
3: I mean, I do find it humorous. Sometimes people say, don't make an idol out of family. We get that. We're not trying to tell every single person they've got to get married. That's between them and the Lord. But we are here to talk about family, about marriage, about parenting, and we hope help you along that way so you can do it as best as you can. And one of the things that all of us tend to hit are these ruts where you get kind of out of sync and you just start doing the thing. And then by the time you look up, 5 years has gone by, the kids are now 7 and 9, and have we been as intentional as we needed to be as a parent? Hey, every time we can kind of wake you up to that fact, to pay attention, that's our goal.
4: Yeah.
3: And to give you great advice on how to correct some of the things that might help you do the parenting job better or the family job better.
2: Mm-hmm. And to do it better now while the kids are in the home, if they're in the home. And Chris and Jenny Grabe are really qualified to talk about this. They have 5 children. They host the podcast, The Rhythm of Us, and they have a book with a similar title, The Rhythm of Home, 5 Intentional Practices for a Thriving Family Culture.
3: Chris and Jenny, welcome to Focus on the Family.
5: Thank you so much for having us.
4: It's good to be back.
5: Good to be back with you guys.
3: Yeah, that's great. 5 kids. So I did a weird thing the other night. Gene and I were grabbing pizza at kind of a, one of those little fashionable pizza places
4: boutique
3: Downtown. Yeah. And this young family came in, and it was awesome. They had 3 kids, 1 in a stroller. They're, getting pizza to go. And as we're walking out the door together, I said, that is great. You guys have had 3 kids. That's wonderful. I love seeing families. And we get in the car, and Jean goes, that was weird. She goes, why would you say so? Because it's awesome to see young families having children.
4: Yeah. Well, it is,
3: but she said, that is awesome, but I think it's a little odd to say that to strangers.
4: Well, when we show up at a restaurant, people are always they start rolling their eyes like, here we go. We got 5 kids. And then usually they come in like, your kids were so well behaved.
3: Yeah,
4: they're waiting for us to ruin their night.
3: Okay, but fundamentally, you think of a restaurant, they should be ringing the bell. A family of five in here. Yeah. Ding, ding, ding.
4: Yeah,
3: ding,
4: right.
3: That's money.
5: That is, for sure.
3: It is kind of weird that the culture has leaned away from having big families and see it as something negative. There's something in me that goes, wake up. I don't want to see any more of your dog pictures. Dogs are great. Cats are great. But kids are better.
5: Mm-hmm. They're pretty great, yeah.
3: And you guys are experts on that, having 5 kids yourself.
5: Jenny,
3: I'm sure this gets right to it. Like some days you had to be going crazy.
5: Oh, absolutely. We always joke that, after that 3rd kid, it just starts getting chaotic,
3: And, that's
5: and
3: what I've
5: after,
3: heard.
5: After your, 3rd week without sleep, you're like, what were all those things we said we were going to do someday? What were all those things we said were important? And that's really where the book came from, was just this really deep desire to be intentional. Like you said, like, we don't want to just forget all those things we said we were going to fill our family life with. We want to be intentional. We want to make sure that these rhythms we're filling our home with are lining up with our values. And we're going to have to sit down and put some thought behind this, or we're just going to drift along with the culture around us.
3: About half the listenership and the research that we've done have kids in the home. So you're talking to moms and dads that they're at where you were at. How do you even know that you need a rhythm in your family when you have 3 kids, 4 kids, 5 kids, and rhythm is like the farthest thing from your mind?
5: Well, the truth is we all have a rhythm of home, right? We have a set of habits that are carrying us, that are shaping us to become a certain kind of family. So the question really is, do we like that rhythm? Do we like those set of habits? Are they in line with our values? Do we like who they're shaping us to become as a family? And if not, how do we make some changes so that we can head in the right direction as a family?
3: You know, Chris, I'm a terrible fix-it guy around the house. I'm pathetic. I confess it. You know, Gene does a lot of it. That's even, I can't believe I'm saying this, but.
4: This is a safe place.
3: I'm glad this is safe. Yeah. But I, you know, in that context, let's start with what is a rhythm. Tell me what it is.
4: Well, I mean, you know, when people say, we ask people all the time, are you in rhythm or out of rhythm? Pretty quickly, people can go like, oh, I know where we're out of rhythm, right? And so the idea behind us coming up with this book is saying, okay, well, we started with our first book, The Rhythm of Us, that was about marriage. This one's like, okay, how do we take these same rhythms and bridge it to families? The same principles apply. But this idea of these five practical rhythms where people can go like, hey, what do I do today to get started, right? What are the five rhythms I can put my hands on?
3: That's awesome. And we're going to, that's what we want to unfold, starting with speaking life. So let's describe that one. That one, first of all, so important, speaking life over your family, over your kids.
4: We look at that rhythm as almost like a cornerstone between the other ones, because you can focus on serving and some of these others, adventure, but if you're not speaking words of life to each other, nothing's going to work. It's like, cool, I don't hear what you're saying because you haven't said the things that mean the most to me. And so for us, we've as a value in our marriage that we started off early, and now we do that with our kids. And we love this. I mean, for me, I'm a words guy. I love when Jenny will talk to me and share it with me and tell me how much she loves me and all the things, right? I'm an affirmation guy. But our kids are the same way. And so I think if you can cultivate this atmosphere of speaking life into your kids and into your family, there's a massive amount of fruit that will come
3: from that. Jenny, I don't know if it goes with gender generally. I would think moms are pretty good about speaking life over their children. I don't know. I don't have any data. But I think men can struggle
5: For us, it's really the opposite. And it could just be personality type. Like you said, Chris is really good at this rhythm. You know, if he saw a family at a pizza place, he would probably say, great job
3: raising
5: having
3: three
5: those kids. He would. He just, everything he thinks, he says out loud, which is a different conversation.
3: Gene would say, yep, I know that.
5: Yep. It sounds like Gene and I are a lot alike. But I have really had to work on this, you know, especially early on in our marriage. It wasn't that I wasn't thinking nice things. I just wasn't in the habit of speaking them out loud, which is a really different thing. You know, if we don't say them out loud, they don't really count because the people that we love don't get to hear those wonderful things we're thinking. And Chris really had to say after a while, like, hey, I'm going to need you to tell me that I'm awesome. Like, I need to hear this from you. Like,
3: great.
5: This is really important to me. And he was right. And over time, I really did learn by his example that just speak it out loud. When you think something nice, just take a moment, speak it out loud.
3: You know, it's amazing when you look at, you know, like our counseling team, we take a look every month at the tally of what are the big headlines that are coming in, just so we're aware. And, you know, that breakdown in communication in marriage is always present in the top 15. And the reason I'm bringing it up, when you look at repairing damage in a marriage, this is one of the fundamental things.
5: For sure.
3: Can you just show appreciation for one another?
5: Yeah.
3: And when you do that, it's like the human heart blossoms. It just opens up. We like to hear these things.
4: Yeah. One of the things we discovered, we were doing a retreat. And we were sitting there with these couples, and they were kind of walking through these rhythms. And I asked them, I said, we asked the question, how many of you saw speaking life modeled from your parents when you were growing up? Specifically, mom and dad saying positive things about each other in front of the children, which also trickled down. 98% of the room said they never saw it. Never saw it. And people go, I never even saw it. I didn't model it. How do I do this? And I think we all have to realize what we're doing in our marriage, in our relationship, is the foundation we're setting for our children and the marriage that they will have. And so
3: true.
4: We speak life to each other, then also speak life to our children as well, because we wanted that to reverberate for generations to come.
3: Right. And that's not a budget item. You can do that without spending money on dinner and roses and just speak life over each other.
2: Yeah, there was one part of this that I was really interested in, Jenny, and you had a story about a dad who kind of spoke about about potential. I mean, this is an element of speaking life. The potential he saw or set, I guess, for his child. Talk about that.
5: I love this story. So there was a family growing up for me that was a really close family of mine. And then when I went off to college at Belmont in Nashville, they ended up living just a couple hours away. So whenever I got, you know, kind of the desire for a home-cooked meal, I was eating Diet Coke and popcorn probably, they would invite me over and cook a nice home-cooked meal. And it was one of those nights, and I had been over with their family, and they had several other people in the community over as well. And as the evening was dying down, the other guests started heading home, and there was a single woman there who headed home. It was pretty late. And Michael, the dad, I will never forget this. You know, I'm probably 19 or 20, and I was observing their family because they had an incredible marriage and family, and I was just always learning from them. And he called out to his 11-year-old son, who just happened to be walking by after she had left, and he said, "Hey, Chris, will you call Miss Susan and just make sure she got home okay?" Huh. And I turned around to him expecting a normal, you know, 11-year-old boy's response would probably be like, "What? I'm not doing that," or "That's awkward. You do it," or whatever it was. And he just said, "Oh, yeah, Dad, I'll do that." And he went and called her just to check on her. And I mean, there was so much happening
3: right
5: in that moment, right? I mean, he not only spoke to the potential in his son to be thoughtful, he was passing on the characteristics of thoughtfulness and kindness, of thinking of somebody else. He could have very easily gotten up and done it himself, right? But then those character traits would have remained his own. But instead, he saw an opportunity to call out something great in his son and teach him the incredible value of caring for somebody else.
3: No, that's so good. And again, a very easy example. You can do that. You just need to be thinking that way.
5: Looking for those opportunities.
3: Yeah. Chris, let's go to the next one, the rhythm of serving. I like that. I think we tended to make that pretty complicated, though. You know, we set up a time to go serve at the animal shelter, and, you know, Gene organized all that. But it didn't just happen. It was some thought, which sometimes people have a hard time getting over that barrier, if it's going to take a lot. But speak to the rhythm of serving and how you can make that a little easier.
4: Yeah, I think Virginia and I have the five rhythms. Even when we looked at our marriage, it was one that we both kind of was on the bottom rung for us. We had to learn how to serve each other, right? And then, you know, you have kids and you go, okay, cool. And then there's the natural, like, you know, obviously you're young, we need to help you and do that. But when we talk about serving, it's kind of this whole other level. One of the things we talk about a lot is really there's so many different ways we can serve our kids. And we say, enter their world. One of the best ways you can serve your children is just by listening to what they're saying. They're saying more than we can ever possibly imagine.
3: That's true.
4: But sometimes we don't just stop to listen to what they're saying. When you enter their world and you can serve them, okay, what are you saying? What do you need right now? Okay, great. Great example. One of our daughters, she loves to read and be by herself. And so she asked Jenny if she could clean out the bottom of one of our closets so she could go and have a reading corner.
5: This was in the middle of 2020. So all of space. That
4: everybody
5: togetherness,
4: needs a minute.
5: The introverts needed their space.
3: Yeah, I need to create a space.
5: Yes.
4: So she listened to her, entered her world, and she cleaned out the space in the closet. She had a flashlight in there, and she was reading her book, and the flashlight kind of sees something sparkly in the corner. And just a little backstory, at the time, Jenny had lost the diamond on her wedding ring, and we had no clue where it was.
3: Yikes.
4: Well, she had lost it doing laundry, and it turns out 5 months later, it was at the bottom of this closet, and our daughter comes back in. She goes, "What is this, Mommy?"
3: And it was my wedding ring.
4: It was the diamond for her wedding ring, which you just go, okay, we entered her world, we served her, and God blessed us by bringing that back around. Yeah. And so serving doesn't necessarily mean just doing the laundry and giving them food and running them to the thing. It's listening, entering their world, and discovering what God's doing in them right now.
3: Yeah. Jenny, let me ask this question. The difference between enabling and serving. I think when I assess my parenting, I may have been a bit more of an enabler, to rescue them a little too quickly.
5: Yeah.
3: But speak to both of those. Sometimes you need to lean one way or the other, but right. Speak to the danger of the enabling.
5: Yeah, I think what we want to be careful that we're not communicating is that you do everything for your kids, because then you are enabling and you're also harming them, because we're robbing them of this opportunity to learn to do things for themselves, right? So there is a difference between opportunities to care for my kids and serve them and listen and dignify them. There's a kind of help and serving that dignifies them, and then there's a kind of help that harms them by robbing them of the opportunity to do things for themselves.
3: What is the motivation for a parent who is over-enabling? I mean, what's happening for them? They see that as, I'm a great parent. It gives them some kind of satisfaction, I would think.
5: Sure, I would think so as well. And I think that there's probably all different personality types with different motivations for doing that. But I think, you know, the times where I've caught myself doing that, it's usually just, it's easier.
3: Let me ask both of you to respond to this one. The third one, seeking adventure. I think that sounds like fun. That's where I would like to live. That's the parent.
5: That's your
3: be.
5: Favorite rhythm.
3: I've
5: so
3: got
5: new.
3: An idea. Trent sent me a note the other day, and he said, Dad, I'm just feeling nostalgic. I just love the fact that we shot rockets off at the park, nighttime, no lights, Nerf fights, and just all those things. Mm. That was fun. I enjoyed that so much. But do you define it? What does it mean to seek adventure?
4: Oh, this is by far
5: this is my favorite, by far, guys.
4: I knew it.
6: You have stories.
4: Yeah, I mean, you know, we with five kids, you know, some are wired inherently for adventure, and some are like, nope, yeah. feet on the ground. Yeah. Adventure looks very different for each one of
3: them.
4: That's good, yeah. But one of the things we try and explain to people go, oh, well, you know, maybe I don't have the budget. We can't go on a big trip. They immediately go to like the big trip. And there can be adventures in every single day. You know, you can go, hey, we're going to go to the park today. We're going to go to the jump place. It could be something free. We're going to go to a waterfall. You know, adventure. We're all wired for adventure. I think, yeah. You know, Christ was the ultimate adventurer, right? And he called us to this wild life. And so I think we're all wired for it. I think some of us are just pre-programmed to go, I don't think I want to do that. And so there's a story we write in the book about how we took the kids skiing, and the two older kids were, the three younger were at ski school, but the two older kids, you know, they were like, hey, we're going to go off. And I'm like, okay, great. So we're like, cool, we're just going to enjoy some us time on the slopes. And you get on a chair and you're like, okay, it says blue and it says black on that. I was like, we'll just go up and do the blue. Well, and Jenny's like, are you sure there's a blue up there? I was like, oh yeah, look, it's on the sign. We get to the top. There was no blue to be found. It was just straight black diamond with powder everywhere. And we're like, we're going to die. We're literally going to die. And it almost happened because we are just scrambling. I'm looking at my wife. I'm like, I'm never going to see my wife again. She's buried in the powder over there.
3: Right.
4: And we finally roll our way out of the mountain, get down. We're like, oh, we're never doing that again. And then we're like at the lodge going like, okay, we need a minute. And then we look up and we see our daughter. And she comes walking in the corner. She's like, guys, we just got stuck on a black diamond. I'm like, what? So we're on our adventure. They're on their adventure. But we get to come together and celebrate that, like, in them is the spirit of adventure that we've had the opportunity to craft. We're over there dying in the powder. They're dying in the powder. But we get to come together unified and share an amazing story of how we both just walked through some insanity, came on their side. It was just a really bonding moment.
3: Jay, let me aim this at you, the freedom to fly. I don't mean to always talk in those terms, but moms can struggle a little bit with that. You know, like, yeah, that's dangerous. I mean, Jean and I, my goodness, they'd ride the bikes down the driveway. And she'd say, well, how come their helmets aren't on? I know, you know, half of you are going to say, okay, you should. Yeah, I know that. But they just jumped on the bike and they went down and they came back and put your helmet on, that kind of thing. But sometimes we can want to wrap our kids in bubble wrap. I guess the mechanism, if you're the father or the mother, to relax that safety bubble a little bit and let your kids fly. And then the other side of flying, whatever that might be.
5: Absolutely. You know, like Chris said, like, we're all wired to fly. We all need adventure, whether we instinctively know that or not. The truth is, nobody wants to get to the end of their life, or our kids get to the end of their time with us as a family and look back at all the things we wish we had done. Nobody wants to do that. We want to marvel at all the adventures we said yes to, you know? And sometimes as parents, that requires us stepping outside of our comfort zone. You know, like, God will call our kids to things that are way outside of my realm of comfortability. And I have to choose in those moments, okay, if God is calling them into this, am I going to say yes? Am I going to give them that freedom to fly and cheer them on as they go? Or am I going to cling to that comfort and to the safety and look back and wish that we had said yes to some of those things?
3: And there's sometimes you need to do that.
4: Well, the same thing can be true. You know, we want that for our kids, but the same thing needs to be true for our spouses. There's moments where our spouses have some dreams. And we need to kind of water those to go, hey,
3: wow,
4: I'm going to give you the freedom to fly in this. Because again, all of this comes from, if we want it in our kids, we have to model it in our marriage. And I think when a spouse comes behind and supports the other one in a way to go, I think it's time for you to step out, have an adventure, because you've been talking about this dream for a while. It's time for you to fly. There's something powerful about
3: that. That's really good.
2: You know, kind of related to this is family mottos. We did not have one. I wish we would have. You know, it kind of had a driving theme. But I guess you've got one about trusting God in writing the story. So this relates, I think, to the letting go and the freedom.
5: For sure.
4: Yeah. I mean, look, we all believe, we love Jesus in our house, right? And we believe that God has a plan for us, and that he, if we bring him in on the equation, that we can write a pretty powerful story. And so we try to incorporate that into our kids' lives and our marriage and everything we're doing to say, hey, what is God doing here? And how is he moving in you? And how is he moving in this season and moving in our family? And so we just truly believe that you know, when we look up, like, we want the story to be amazing. We don't want our kids, we don't want us in our marriage to look back and go like, ah, oh, we left it on the table or whatever. We want to go, man, that was a wild, awesome ride, and what a powerful story, and God was at the center of it the whole way.
3: That is so good. You know, we're coming up toward the last few minutes here, but we've covered the rhythm of serving, the rhythm of seeking adventure, the rhythm of speaking life. That's where we started. The fourth one is this idea of the rhythm of slowing down. Man, if any culture needs this, it's our culture. When it comes to this rhythm of slowing down, I guess, how do you identify it, and then how do you do it?
5: Yeah, I mean, this is arguably my favorite rhythm. Okay. I love this one. I think because I need it so much, you know, as a mom, where I'm always looking at my to-do list, and there is a lot of things on my to-do list with five kids and a house to run. It's never empty. But if I'm not careful, I can let myself get so consumed with getting things done that I miss out on the sweetness of family. You know, the best part of my day is never crossing off those things on my to-do list. It's always the moments that I chose to slow down and savor whatever moment I have with my kids. And you said, what's the best way to practice this? There are several ways we outline in the book, but one of the easiest ways to start practicing this is just to let your kids take the lead. And this has happened so many times for me. I'm lost in laundry or getting things done around the house, and one of my kids will invite me in to join them in some kind of activity, whether it's getting on the floor and playing Legos or making a batch of, you know, pretend cookies or just going for a walk in the neighborhood. Mm-hmm. And honestly, I wish I could say, I just stop what I'm doing and I just say a hearty yes to every single invitation. But I don't always, because mm-hmm. I feel the weight of getting everything done. But the times where I am able to slow down and say, yes, let's step into this moment together to build relationship, those are always the best parts of the day. And the truth is, that's where our relationship with our kids is built.
3: Yeah.
5: When we slow down to take that time to just be with them, what we're communicating to them is, I delight in you.
3: Lastly is this idea of staying in awe of God. Mm-hmm. This probably could be one of the best for the family. Mm-hmm. Who wants to take that one?
4: Yeah, I mean, we love this one. It was kind of a sleeper rhythm where you both go, wow. And when it hit, it was like, yes, we need this. I mean, this plays itself out in various ways, but, like, you know, cultivating that in our kids, helping them see the wonder of their life and life around them. We see this play out in our current 9-year-old. She sees a sunset and she makes sure everybody stops. She's like, Mom, Dad,
3: I love that.
4: Look at that. Yeah. And she's like, let's take pictures of it. And for us, we look up and go, okay, there's a lot happening. We're going to look back on this marriage and this family and go, okay, what happened? There was a blur, and I'm sure for you guys, the same thing. But we try be as present as we can in the moment. I'm a futuristic guy. She's a nostalgic look back. But God has been good to help us. So when we find ourselves in the midst of that moment where there's a trampoline, kids are jumping the trampoline, they're hitting volleyballs, there's a fire in the backyard, we look at each other, and we talk about this in the book. We call it the this is it moment, where we don't ever have to look back and go like, one day we wish we go, no, no, this is it. This is where we will look back and reflect on these moments right here. And so being in awe, posturing yourself with your hands open, heart open, eyes open to see the wonder that is this marriage and family. That's the way we try and posture for ourselves and our marriage and ultimately for our kids as well.
3: Man, think of that. What a great place to end, unfortunately, but what a wonderful primer on what we need to be thinking of as parents, you know, your suggestions on how to slow down, how to stay in awe, speak life over your family. Those are simple things that if you do them, I think you're going to have a far healthier family, right? Which is the goal. And boy, that speaks volumes too to people watching you who maybe don't know the Lord. Hmm. They're going, something's different with your family. How come you have that kind of joy? Isn't that good?
4: Oh, so
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0: Seph Schluter, running back to you on Vision Christian Radio. Shelley with you this evening. And there's been a bit of talk about all things running on Vision this week after Robbo did his very first marathon last weekend. Yep, all 42.2 kilometres of it. What a huge achievement. It was an idea that Becky planted in his mind a number of years ago now. He thought that she was crazy for even suggesting a half marathon. But he started out doing a 10 kilometre or two, and then he did the half marathon. That was amazing. And then he thought, well, why not do a full marathon as well? It was a big goal. It took lots of training, lots and lots of running, but he did it. So a big congratulations to our very own Robbo for doing a full marathon last weekend. It's a huge achievement.
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0: Phil Wickham, it really is Amazing Grace. You're on Vision Christian Radio. We're about to get into Freed People, and today he's talking about courage. Do you need courage in your life right now? Is there something big that God's calling you to do and you're just not sure if you're able to do it? He's got this great thought that courage is actually something that we receive rather than something that we generate. Great thinking. I'm going to be looking forward to hearing what he's got to say about that next on Vision.
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4: Welcome to Freed People. 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As he closes Psalm 27, Pastor Adam Ramsey shows that courage is not worked up from within, but received from the one who holds all things together.
5: And so David prays, verse 11, "Teach me your way, O Lord, and lead me on a level path because of my enemies. Give me not up to the will of my adversaries, for false witnesses have risen against me and they breathe out violence." David cries out to God, asking God in prayer for two things when fear and trouble knocks on his door. And he prays, "Teach me your way and lead me on a level path." Now, if you think about those two things, lead me on a level path is saying, and he says, because of the presence of my enemies, he's saying, save me, deliver me, make the bumpy circumstances of my life smooth, Lord. In other words, it's okay for us to pray, God, please change these circumstances. God, please heal this sickness. God, please take away this pain. God, please resolve this drama. God, I am weary and exhausted in the middle of what feels like warfare in my life. God, please change it. That's what the prayer of lead me on a level path because of my enemies boils down to. But I want us to see, even as we pray that prayer, there's a second prayer that David prays, and he also prays, teach me your way. Lead me on a level path and teach me your way. And he's saying, in this time of trouble, Lord, teach me to be like you. Teach me in this time of trouble the lessons that only adversity can teach me. Help me, O God, to not waste my suffering. Liberty, we fight fear by reminding ourselves of who God is, by drawing near and seeking his presence, and lastly, by trusting in his timing. David finishes his song, "I believe that I shall look upon the goodness of the Lord in the land of the living." And there's echoes of these words here in Psalm 23, isn't there? "Surely goodness and mercy will follow me all the days of my life." He says, "I believe I shall look upon the goodness of the Lord in the land of the living." Wait for the Lord. Be strong and let your heart take courage. Wait for the Lord. And isn't that the hardest thing? To wait for the Lord describes the patience of faith. The fact that we can be honest about our fears shows that there is an honesty of faith, but there is also a patience of faith. To wait for the Lord is another way of saying to trust in God's timing. And this waiting, this trusting, this is so important for us. I want us to see this is not a passive waiting. This is not a just sit on our hands and hope it all gets better kind of waiting. There's an activity that marks our waiting. And the activity that David describes here that not only marks our waiting, but I would argue is the persevering fuel for our waiting, is this activity. The action here is take courage. Take courage. Have you noticed that the expression take courage, it's a very common expression in all of our languages, but courage is not being shown as something you generate from within, but something you take. Take courage. Courage is not something that we're called to work up from the inside, but something we receive from outside of ourselves in the presence of one who is greater than us. You take courage. That's why a good mom or a good dad, when their child is scared at night, doesn't say, just, well, don't be afraid. Good luck. No, they go and they go towards them. They sit with them. They pray with them. They remind them again and again and again, don't be afraid. Why? Because I'm right here. I'm near. I'm not far away. I'm right here. I'm right in your room. I'm right outside the door. I'm present with you. And what we're teaching them to do is to take courage in the presence of one who is greater than them, who loves them. There's plenty of reasons for why we might be afraid in this life. There's plenty of days in our future that are going to cause us to fear. But when such days come, we learn to say with David, the Lord is my light and my salvation. Whom shall I fear? The Lord is the stronghold of my life. Of whom shall I be afraid? And we answer those fears by remembering God's truth, by seeking God's presence and trusting God's timing, taking courage from his presence as we stumble onward into every day ahead of us. And I love Martin Lloyd-Jones' definition of faith. When you boil it all down, he says, faith is the refusal to panic. Faith is the refusal to panic. I mean, isn't this the outworking of the promise command sequence I've referred to a number of times already of do not be afraid. Why, God? For I am with you. In other words, don't panic. Do you not know who is with you? Do you not know who the Lord is for you? Faith is the refusal to panic. And if you think about it, isn't this what Jesus was constantly teaching his own disciples on multiple occasions when they were out in the sea, on a boat, in the midst of a literal storm, fierce storm and wind and waves that caused these experienced fishermen to fear for their lives. And they wondered, where are you, Jesus? You're asleep on us right now. You don't care. Are you napping? Are you serious right now? Have you forgotten about us? Are you incapable of dealing with this particular storm? And then on one occasion in Mark 4, Jesus wakes up, looks at them and looks at the storm and simply says, peace, be still. And the wind and the waves obey him. Peace, be still. The wind and the waves remember the voice of the one who spoke them into existence. Peace be still. He's speaking to his followers as well. And in a very real sense, he's saying to them and to us, have you forgotten who is in your boat? Have you forgotten that the one who is in your boat is the one who rules the weather? Therefore, faith is the refusal to panic. Liberty, if we fix our eyes on the storms around us, literal or metaphorical, our hearts will be battered with despair. If we fix our eyes on the resources we have for coping with this world within us, then your hope will only extend as far as your very creaturely limitations. But should we fix our eyes instead upon Jesus and take courage in his presence, the presence of the one who rules the weather, the presence of the one who is ever near, is ever strong, we will have grace for every day of trouble that knocks on our door in every year ahead of us. And so I'll close with this reminder from Jonathan Edwards as he faced the final enemy that so many of us fear still, the fear of death. Jonathan Edwards, minutes before he died, he looked about his room and he said to those there, now, where is Jesus of Nazareth, my true and never failing friend? And he closed his eyes, and everyone in the room thought he was gone. And then he surprised them a moment later when he suddenly said one final sentence, trust in God, and you need not fear. Trust in God, and you need not fear. The Lord is your light and your salvation. Of whom should you be afraid? Jesus is
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0: He is the way. That is John Reddick on Vision Christian Radio. You're with Shelley for your Friday night. We have made it to Friday. How's your week been? Mine's actually been great, but just ridiculously busy. So it's nice to just be kicking back and relaxing with you this evening. Looking forward to a great weekend too. I hope you are too. We're about to get into today with Jeff Vines, and he has just started this series on Romans. He's in Romans chapter 1, verse 18. Today, looking at what it says to help us crush our idols. You reckon you don't have any idols in your life? Maybe have a listen to this and see if you're still thinking the same by the end of the episode.
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6: 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Once we experience

0: salvation. We are redeemed. We've been set free. We are justified. God treats us just as if we had never sinned. 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You are saved by grace through faith. Until you get that, you're not going to fall in love with Jesus.
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3: Hi and welcome. This is Today with Jeff Vines. My name is Bill, and Pastor Jeff is hoping that throughout this series, we all have a breakthrough in our understanding of the gospel, the good news. Pastor Jeff is reading from Romans chapter 1, and this time in verse 18, he's unpacking Paul's letter to the Romans and what it says to help us crush our idols.

0: come on now, man. We are in a series called The Power of One that it's one of those, it's almost one of those church-defining, life-defining series where we're supposed to have this breakthrough where when we leave this series at the end of this month, we're supposed to be different than we were when we came in. And it's that kind of church-defining, life-defining experience. And last week we talked about until you understand that you're saved by grace through faith, you're never going to fall in love with Jesus. And I hope that's still in your mind as we go to this part of the series, that until you understand that you're saved by grace through faith, you're never going to fall in love. And if you never fall in love with Jesus, your church activity, your prayer life, your devotional life will always be in an attempt to appease the master. And that is never fun. And that's why the Bible goes to great lengths to tell you that you've been adopted in. You're no longer a slave. You're a son. You're a daughter of God. And there's nothing you can do to mess that up. And that's the hardest thing for people to grapple with, which is why they always think that somehow their salvation is based on God and them. They work together with God. It's His effort and your effort, and then you're accepted. But until you understand that there's nothing you could ever do, then you won't fall in love. And if you don't fall in love with Jesus, then church, worship, Bible reading, prayer will always be laborious, and it'll be something you fight, but it'll never be something that you thoroughly enjoy. So now we come to the second installment of this breakthrough. Understanding the power of one. I want to start right out by reading Romans 1, 18 through 20. And I didn't tell you to turn there. You can turn there, but it's on the screen. I want you to listen carefully to what Paul says next. In the context of saved by grace through faith, he then comes with this. And he says, the wrath of God is being revealed from heaven. Stop just quickly. So the wrath of God, he's not saying the wrath of God is coming. He's saying the wrath of God is here. Right now, he says, it's being revealed from heaven against all the godlessness and wickedness of people who suppress the truth by their wickedness. You can't suppress something that you didn't already have. So you obviously already have this knowledge, but you're pushing it down. So you suppress the truth by your wickedness, since what may be known about God is plain to them, because God has made it plain to them. For since the creation of the world, God's invisible qualities, His eternal power, divine nature, have been clearly seen, being understood from what has been made, so that people, all people, are without excuse. Now, what's he saying? Quickly. Again, remember, we're in the greatest theological treatise ever written here, and he says two things right at the get-go. Number one, everybody has the knowledge of God, but we suppress it. Everyone knows that there's a God. Everybody, no matter what you say, no matter what you tell yourself, every person down deep inside knows there's something beyond. They know. So then why would you suppress it? Because you know to admit it means obligation, debt, and gratitude. It means you're not the owner, you're the tenant. And we want to be the owners. To admit there's a God might mean that you need to change the way you're living. To admit there's a God means that you're grateful outside of yourself. To admit there's a God means you're not in total control. Somebody else is. And so I'm telling you, in all my conversations and debates, all of my life with atheists, I'm telling you, I still have never met a genuine, authentic atheist. You cannot be an atheist if you're mad at God. Well, who are you mad at if there's no God? You know, I was just at the British Library in London. Just a couple of weeks ago, speaking on the stage that many have spoken on before, and we're still debating this issue, and there's a part of me that thinks, you know, this is yesterday's news. Everyone down deep inside knows there is a God. And the Bible tells us that you suppress it and you push it down because you don't want to think about what it might require. And here's the second thing Paul says. Not only that, but everybody has a knowledge of good and evil. Everyone. You know good and evil. But we rationalize our behavior. Now, here's my question. If we don't believe in ultimate objective good and evil, why do we rationalize our behavior? Unless there's an objective morality of good and evil and God does exist, you wouldn't need to rationalize your behavior. Just do whatever you want. The reason you try to rationalize and justify the way you live is because you know there's a God, and one day you're going to stand before Him and give an account for the way you've lived. So Paul just starts out by saying, you know there's a God, you just suppress it. You know good and evil, you just justify yourself. Listen carefully. But then there's this progression that happens in verse 25. Because if you know there's a God, and if you know there is good and evil, and you suppress it, then the next step is that you develop idols. He says in verse 25, They exchanged the truth about God for a lie and worshiped and served created things rather than the Creator who is forever praised. So if you suppress the knowledge of God, if you suppress good and evil, then the next natural step, not only in the life of an individual, but in a culture, is that suddenly you start worshiping things that aren't God. You start worshiping and trusting in and obeying things that are created rather than the Creator. And suddenly you replace God with something else that you think you can't live without. Because this thing that you're doing that you keep rationalizing has now become your God. It's the thing that you trust in, the thing you hope in, the thing you tell yourself, if I have this, my life is complete, I'll be happy. It's become an idol. Idols are much more than just something made out of wood, hay, or iron and gold. Those are the things that take the place of God. Now, stay with me. I think this is going to really help you and me and us understand culture. What is the result of that? Deny the existence of God, justify your own system of good and evil, and then now you have idols. The next step is, verse 24, therefore God gave them over in the sinful desires of their hearts. So because God loves you, oh yeah, everything God does is motivated out of love and to rescue you. Because God loves you, once you get that idol and once you start to serve it, do you know what he does? He puts up roadblock after roadblock after roadblock. But if you keep going through the roadblocks, God knows the only way to rescue you at this point is just to give you over completely to it and let it ruin you until you come to the end of yourself. And you say, you know, this is not saving me the way I thought it would. This is destroying me. In hopes that you would turn to God. Now, I've just given you an overview of the book of Romans. But, and you have to know that up front, or we're not going to have the second breakthrough. So keep that in the back of your mind, and we'll pull it in later. Because not only do you have to understand that salvation comes by grace through faith, and only then will you fall in love with God, you have to understand the difference between salvation and sanctification. Now follow me. This simple graph changed my thinking completely. This simple graph. Most of us are going along life's journey, and at some point, we hear the good news. We either reject it or we receive it. And at some point in our life, we experience salvation by grace through faith. Once we experience salvation, we are redeemed. We've been set free. We are justified. God treats us just as if we had never sinned, just as if I'd never sinned. It's not based on your goodness, based on the goodness of Jesus. It's not based on how good you might be tomorrow. There's no moral effort or merit here. You are saved by grace through faith. Until you get that, you're not going to fall in love with Jesus. Once you do get that, you are saved. Now, that line continues to go up until you get to heaven to be with God. And guess what? This line is a done deal. You're saved. You're saved through the blood of Jesus Christ who atoned for your sins. So you're saved, and you are going to go to heaven. You with me? There's another line. That line is called the sanctification line. It's when the Holy Spirit comes into your life and starts to convict you and teach you and guide you into all truth, knowledge, and understanding. And the reason the Holy Spirit comes in you is not only to make you like Christ, but it's to give you the abundant life Christ came to give you. So all throughout your life, while this line cannot be changed and you're going to heaven, the sanctification line can be changed and altered because it's in conjunction with your responding to the Spirit of God who is teaching you all things. So if you get convicted of something and you reject the Spirit, you'll have moments of going down in the depths. Now, this is important. However, this line never impacts this line. You're saved by grace through faith. But your ability to live the abundant life, to live and take everything in that God has meant for you to take in, is contingent upon you responding to the Holy Spirit's conviction in your life as he tries to make you holy. You know, to say there's not a difference in people in the world is ludicrous. Before the court of justice, before God's court, salvation comes by grace through faith. Sanctification comes as God puts the deposit of his Spirit in us and starts to mold and shape us. But make no mistake, your happiness, your joy, your overarching joy, your success in life, All the things you're pursuing, the things that you want, an absence of depression, an absence of anxiety, all of that is dependent on you responding to the work of the Spirit in you. You respond to His work, and the more you listen to His voice, respond to His voice, the more you fall in love with Him, the more you realize that all of His law is not given arbitrarily, but for your own good, and you listen to Him and respond to Him, then the abundant life is yours. But make no mistake, this line does not impact this line. You're saved. Some of you are going to waltz into heaven with a smile on your face, having lived the abundant life. And some of you are going to be walking into heaven like this, pulling every bit of the chain and all the disaster and all the destruction that you never got rid of because you simply would not listen to the voice of the Spirit. God still loves you, though. God still saved you, though. So how do we have this breakthrough? Because here's the deal. What do you want, people? What do you want more than anything else? If you've ever had an experience with God, you know there's nothing better. If you've ever had that moment when you felt the presence of God, when you were overwhelmed, when you saw something you didn't see, when you felt something you didn't feel, you know that there's nothing you've ever experienced in your life that's better than that. And if that's what you want, if you want a life where you're experiencing God and walking with Christ daily and you're feeling and sensing His presence, let me tell you something. This line matters. It matters. The more you respond, listen, God is never going to love you more than He does right now, but you can know God more than you know Him right now and experience God more than you experience Him right now. And that's in conjunction with you heeding the call of the Spirit's move in your life. Now, to break through into the abundant living, there's a second breakthrough that happens through the power of one. It's simply like this: to realize that you and I are tempted by the idols of created things, and we have to fight against it. Everyone, verse 25, they exchanged the truth of God for a lie and worshiped and served created things rather than the Creator who is forever praised. So there are two options for living. You still with me? Okay, two options. You either worship the Creator or you worship the created. There's no possibility of not worshiping something. You're going to get in your life, you are going to give ultimate worth to something. You're going to trust, serve, and obey something that you think will deliver you. And you are going to fight against it all the days of your life. Because culture is going to bombard you with money, sex, power, fame, your body, achievements, significance. You're going to get bombarded every single day of your life. And human beings are telic creatures. It comes from the word teleos, which means purpose driven. You will live for something. There is something in your life that's going to capture your passions and your heart and your allegiance and your worship and your obedience and your dependence, the resting place of all your hopes and dreams, the reason you get up every day. There is something will capture your heart that you will say, if I can just take hold of this, then my life will matter. I will be happy and satisfied and complete. Do you understand that? Your highest concern, your ultimate concern, your greatest pursuit. That's what worship is, because you give ultimate worth to it. If I were to ask you the question, what do you give ultimate worth to? What do you want more than anything else? And you were to tell the truth. Don't say it out loud. But until you get to the point where more than anything else in your life, you want to experience God, even if it costs you everything. It's so valuable to you that you are willing to give everything up that you might know God, sense God, experience God. Now, the reason I come at you like this, at us like this, because here's what I've noticed in 30 plus years of ministry now. And it's the reason why there's no breakthrough. It's the reason why so many of us come to church and, man, there's no movement. We're just here, but we're not here. We're checked out, especially us men. We're still thinking about our jobs. We're thinking about the trouble that we have this week. We're thinking about our marriage. We're thinking about 1,000 things. We checked out. We're not fully engaged. And part of the reason is that the God that far too many Christians believe in is the God who keeps us in control of our lives while we center our lives, give our functional trust to something else. In other words, you want to meet with God, but you want to meet with him because you want him to help you get your real idols, your real saviors. You come to church because you say, man, if I come to church, God owes me. He'll give me a lot of money, wealth, comfort, power, sex, love, family, approval, control. If I just get God on my side, then I'll get what I'm truly after. But until you're truly after God, these things will not give you life. They'll destroy you. Most Christ followers go through their entire life saying, yes, I know I'm saved by grace through faith, but they live as though they are saved by, and you fill in the blank. And if I work hard with a little bit of luck, and if I can get God involved and get this thing that is so elusive, then I know I'll be happy. And our hope and our life worth is in this thing. This is what's captured our heart. And that's why some people walk away from God. They walk away because they didn't get what they wanted, and they blame God for it. So they're mad at God because God did not help them get their idols. And the idols are determined by culture. Man, I feel so sorry for this generation, this young generation that's growing up in this idol-infested culture that tells them that you don't have meaning until you have this, that you don't have success until you have this, and you don't matter until you have this. Folks, a couple of weeks ago, I was speaking at Indiana University. It was the week before what they call the Little 500 race. Now, most of you are familiar with the Indianapolis 500, but on IU's campus, we're in Bloomington, Indiana, in the middle of the buckle of the Bible Belt. And every year they have this race called the Little 500, and teams from sororities and fraternities hop on their bicycles. I think there are six to a team. And through relay, they try to win this infamous race that's run on a makeshift racetrack with gravel. I mean, when there's a spill, you're picking gravel out of your skin for days. But it's a pretty big deal because the team that wins, you're etched in history, man. Your photo goes on the board. But every year at this time, fraternities and sororities use it as an excuse to have the biggest parties of the year. Now, look, I know I'm the old guy, and I know this has been around for a while, but it still shocked me. Because after I spoke on the Thursday night, the campus pastor, who's actually going to be here this weekend, took me around and showed me what was happening. Let me tell you what I saw. These fraternities had erected huge walls over grassy areas at the back so the police could not see in, because you can't go in without probable cause. And they're having these drunken stupors. And I saw these guys dressed incredibly provocatively, if you think guys can do that. And then I saw young girls from 19 to 21 dressed incredibly provocatively. It's almost like both sexes know that they're nobody until you've gotten drunk and had sex. And all of them go around looking for it this week before the Little 500. When I say all, you know that's an exaggeration. Surely not everyone, but it's so horrible that for weeks and months after, there are rape accusations, there are molestation charges, women are abused in these settings. They are raped, abused, and nobody believes them. And the fraternities are smart. They erect these walls. There's no cameras. There's no cell phones. You know, they know what they're doing. All because young people are being told now that this is the God of our time. Until you have sex, you're nobody. Imagine that. And the lives that are destroyed, and IU knows it's happening, they do nothing about it. It's hard to stand by and watch in a modern culture how devastating it is to our young women. It's hard. And then when you say something as a pastor, suddenly they put you in a political climate or an ideology and they write you off or cancel you or shame you. This culture that we're in right now is destroying young men and women. But we forget that the Apostle Paul says, according to Colossians 3, that it's not only sex, it's greed, materialism, the love of money. Those are also idolatries. That if we think if I can have this much money in my life, then I'll have meaning, hope, security, purpose, teleos. If you rest your security, significance, hope in any other thing other than God, if your imagination is captured by anything other than God, if you look to anything other than God to give you something that only God can give you, it creates a wall between you and God. Now, do you see where I'm going with this? This line, you're saved, you're going to heaven, but your life can be a living hell as a Christ follower. Do you know why? Idols. And idols never bring you life. They bring destruction. And here's the invaluable truth waiting to set you free. This is the breakthrough. The more dependency you place on God, the more he becomes your ultimate pursuit, the more he reveals himself to you. The more you kill the gods and the idols in your life, the more the real God shines through and you begin to experience him and to know him. He's never going to love you more than he does now because his love for you is based on Christ. But your knowledge of him can increase when you kill the idols of your life. Does that help you understand what Paul meant in Philippians 3 now when he said, what is more, I consider everything a loss because of the surpassing worth of knowing Christ Jesus, my Lord. Now, you know what he was saying? I got to get rid of these idols in my life. And I consider all those things a waste of time to experience God.
1: 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Thanks for joining us. Next time, we'll bring you the rest of this message from Pastor Jeff.
0: All of us are born with propensities, guys. That's why alcohol gets some of you and not others. We are all flawed creatures. We've been tainted, all of us. And until you come to the knowledge of understanding and admit that, you'll never cry out for help. And you'll never understand that God loves you so much in spite of all your flaws. He sent his son to take all your sins on the cross so that you can be saved, not by your own merits, but by grace through faith.
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1: Blessing offer, that's Tin Roof on Vision Christian Radio. You're with Shelley this evening. Well, a few of my friends have just done a 12 Peaks challenge in the last couple of weeks. In fact, they did it over the space of, I think, 6 days. And that's where they climbed 12 mountains. And they weren't just little mountains either. Like, they were pretty decent walks. Yes, they were shattered by the end of the 6 days. It was all raising money for this orphanage in Zambia, doing some great work over there. And my friends obviously doing some great work, raising thousands of dollars for that. I reckon, though, they would have appreciated this mountain that I've just found out about in Japan. It's the lowest mountain in Japan. I mean, we all know about Mount Fuji, the tallest mountain in Japan. That one stands at nearly 3,800 metres tall, spectacular mountain, Mount Fuji. But the lowest one, much easier to climb. It stands at a whopping 3 metres tall. Yeah, it's classified as a mountain. I don't know why. Don't ask me the science behind it. I've even seen that it's apparently man-made. It's not even like a mountain, but they classify it as a proper mountain. I don't know why. It used to be 6 meters, and then they had an earthquake and tsunami back in 2011, and it sank down to only 3 meters. So there you go. The lowest mountain in Japan, Mount Hiyori in Japan somewhere, stands at a whopping 3 meters tall. That is the kind of mountain that I would enjoy.

0: Vision Christian Radio with a song that our youth group is absolutely loving and my son has way too much fun on the drums with. That is Elevation Rhythm with Washed. You're on Vision Christian Radio with Shelley this evening, about to get into Foundations with Mandy Warby, and we've been going back in time, learning some Christian history from thousands of years ago, actually, and it's important stuff. It's not a pretty part of our history, but it's actually really important that we learn about it and learn about what replacement theology is, because it's gone on to have a really big impact, not just in the past, but also today. We're going back to the time of Luther today and seeing what was going on with the Christian leaders at that time and some of the really horrible things that were enacted and perpetrated against the Jewish people. That's coming up next on Foundations on Vision.
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6: Because there's a lot of people, a lot of Christians, they don't understand why the Jewish people are so, let me say, suspicious of Christians, and they're also sometimes feel quite hostile and angry towards Christians.
3: Foundations, understanding the Jewish foundations of our Christian faith, with Robbo Robinson and Mandy Warby.
7: Replacement theology is very prolific within Christendom and has been for almost two millennia, but many Christians today have no idea what it is, how it came to be, or how devastating it's been on the Jewish people. Last time we arrived at the starting point of Jewish persecution in Germany, but we're going to look very briefly at a pattern that is evident toward Jews throughout their history to lay the groundwork for one of the darkest periods of Jewish existence.
6: You know, Robbo, when Ian and I have taken people on tours to Israel and the subject always comes up of replacement theology, I'm usually looked at, you know, Ian describes it as a, you know, a cow looking at a new gate. They kind of go, What? I don't know what you're talking about. I've never heard of replacement theology. Then you start to unpack it and explain it, and they kind of go, oh, I didn't know anything about it. Or they've got, oh, isn't that just what the Bible says? There's not a lot of understanding about it. And that's why we kind of went back to the official, what we would call probably the first official leader of the early church, which was Constantine, and how it really got embedded there in an official way. And as you said, we've come up to that point, you know, at this, just before the, you know, the Second World War with Hitler.
7: Yeah, that's right. So that's kind of where we left off at the last episode, at the start of Hitler's influence in Germany after their humiliating defeat in World War One. So, of course, we're coming out of World War One. It's that period between World War One and Two. And I guess taking a look at the history of the Jewish people to reveal a pattern that is evident toward them, no matter where they've been throughout the world.
6: When leaders of nations and empires and cities held the Jewish people in contempt, which wasn't sadly most of the time, the Jewish people were forbidden from owning land, having public office, developing careers in the professional fields like doctors and lawyers, teachers and the like. They were not allowed to be public servants. Certainly not politicians in positions of power over anybody else. Now, they could be farmers and workhands most of the time, not owning the land, just working for somebody else. They were literally allowed to just eke out a living, just hiring themselves out as cheap labour. But when leaders of nations, empires and cities were more lenient, less hateful towards the Jews, more accommodating, their Jewish constituents were permitted more freedoms and opportunities, and they prospered and they thrived and they contributed a lot to their communities. And it's like this pattern of oppression and restriction and then permission and acceptance has been described as a zigzag.
7: Yeah, those ebbs and flows.
6: Yeah, they'd be up and they'd be down.
7: Yeah. And obviously when the Jews were allowed to prosper under fair and reasonable rulers, you know, they would have that opportunity really to flourish. But then, of course, that crushing comes. And the sad thing is that I guess the crushing periods were a lot longer and more intense than those brief moments of reprieve.
6: They absolutely were. And they were treated appallingly. And again, this common occurrence of the down periods when they were not allowed to own property or have regular possessions. And, you know, Christian leaders would generally permit the Jewish community really only one profession, and that was to be moneylenders. That's really the only thing they were ever allowed to be.
7: Well, of course, the Bible talks about, you know, people that lend money. There's fairly specific rules around that in the Old Testament, which talks about, you know, not charging interest or usury. So I guess that probably was beneficial for Christians, but not so much for Jews.
6: Yeah, well, see, the Jewish people, God said, don't, you know, charge interest and usury to your own people, your own brethren. Well, as far as the Christians were concerned, the Jews were certainly not their brethren. Mm. So that was the only thing they were allowed to do, because Christians weren't allowed to be moneylenders.
7: Oh,
6: couldn't
7: right,
6: charge each other interest. So the Jews could be moneylenders. But here's the thing. They then condemned them for charging interest. But charging interest was the only way they could actually make a living.
7: Exactly.
6: If all they did was loan $100 and get $100 back, they're not going to make any money that way.
7: Mm.
6: There's no profit in that. So the only thing they were allowed to do, they were condemned for doing.
7: Yeah,
6: it's like
7: right.
6: They were damned if they did, damned if they didn't. There was nothing that the Jews could do. But I'll tell you what it also did. It emphasised the historical trope that the Jews are just greedy, money-grubbing misers.
7: Mm.
6: That's all they're after. No, they're good at their professions. They're good at any of the professions that they do.
7: Yeah, that's right.
6: They really are. But if that's the only profession that they were permitted to do, well, I mean, how are you supposed to survive if that's all you're allowed, but then you get condemned for it?
7: That's
6: you know?
7: Right. And I guess it stands to reason if they are in that profession and they are able to charge some interest, then they're clearly going to make some money, and that actually may lead to the fact that they're better off.
6: Yeah.
7: Which is, you know, only for their own benefit.
6: And it also adds to the conspiracy theorists
7: who
6: then go on to say, see, the Jews control all the banking throughout the world.
7: Yeah, exactly.
6: And it goes back to this particular time in history of oppression of the Jewish people.
7: Mm.
6: You know, it's like they created a monster and then blamed the monster, even though the Jews were not the monster.
7: No, that's right. Yeah.
6: Now, about 2001, I got a hold of a really good book, very hard to get a hold of. It's rare as hen's teeth, but if you can get it, it's worth it. It's called Hated Without a Cause by Graham Keith. Really hard to find. I thought I'd lost my copy, but I didn't, and I'm protecting it with my whole life. But it goes into a great deal of detail explaining about the history of the Jewish people and this particular cycle and, you know, what they were forbidden from doing, what they were permitted from doing. It's really well worth a read.
7: Okay, so that book is called Hated Without a Cause by Graham Keith, worth checking out. Now, let's remember we're picking up at this point of Hitler's influence. So we're around the, you know, before the start of World War II. But, of course, the life of Martin Luther plays a part in all this as well, doesn't it?
6: Tragically, it does. Look, most Christians know about Martin Luther, okay, and he did amazing things. He was like the final impetus for what we call the Protestant Reformation, his famous 95 Theses that he nailed to the doors of Wittenberg Castle. He did a lot of great things. No doubt about it, I will never take away from that. What he thought, right, he really thought that when he broke away from the Catholic Church, that the Jewish people would flock to him and accept the gospel. Because he thought that the only reason they were not interested in the gospel was because of the Catholic Church and its treatment of them. But they didn't. Remember, they were under judicial blindness, okay, from God. He's the only one who can lift that. And he has been, and he is doing that, and he has always throughout history. in small measure. Mm. But because they didn't flock to him and accept the gospel, he became quite embittered against them. And as he got older, he became virulently anti-Semitic. Now, a lot of Christians don't like this. They want to hear about the good things that he did and the good things of our of church history. And I get that. This is my tribe too. But you have to take the good with the bad.
7: Mm.
6: And this is part of the bad. And what it led to was horrific. And so he wrote a book towards the end of his life called The Jews and Their Lies. And it is so bad. I bought it. I've read it. It's horrible.
7: Mm.
6: And I am going to share some sections and segments from that particular booklet in the next episode of Foundations. And again, it's not going to be easy, but it is very, very important because there's a lot of people, a lot of Christians, they don't understand why the Jewish people are so, let me say, suspicious of Christians.
7: Mm.
6: And they're also sometimes feel quite hostile and angry towards Christians. And we kind of go, why? Mm. I love the Jewish people. I don't understand. Why don't they like us? It's because we don't know history like they know history.
7: Mm. Well, I guess it is important to have this understanding of history. And as mentioned, we're going to be looking at some quotes from that booklet, The Jews and Their Lies, in the next episode of Foundations. So we'll pick it up at that point and continue in this period of history as we continue to understand this whole area of replacement theology on Foundations.
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0: Madison Watkins with God You Are on Vision Christian Radio. Shelley with you tonight. Been filling in for Mandy Warby all this week, and she'll be back on Monday. Looking forward to having her back with us. We're going to get into the story with Jimmy Colfax in just a minute and hearing the story of a lovely couple, Dr. Peter and Sue Bird. Dr. Peter could be making a large salary working in Australia, but instead he and his wife have chosen to serve disadvantaged people by working in a hospital in Kenya. We're going to hear why and more of their very inspiring story after this on Vision.
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3: Life is loud, full on, relentless. 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
4: In Ephesians chapter 1, verse 4, it says, "Long ago, even before he made the world, God..."

0: God loved us and chose us in Christ to be holy and without fault in his eyes. That was Ephesians chapter 1, verse 4.
1: Vision.
2: The story.
3: It's not unusual to get a patient who flies down from Mogadishu, which is over 1,000 miles away, fly into Nairobi, drive up to our hospital. It's got a good name in the region, and it's got a good name for a caring institution. All the staff are Christians, and the Somalis are coming, for example. This particular group, who are not Christians, they're often opposed to Christianity in that part of the world, and yet they're choosing to come to a Christian hospital for their care.
4: G'day, I'm Jimmy Colfax. Welcome to The Story. Well, Dr. Peter Bird could be making a six-figure income by working in his medical field in Australia, but instead, he and his wife have chosen to serve impoverished people by working in a hospital in Kenya. Today, we'll hear their inspiring story and we'll find out what led them to their decision to help people living in a developing country. Peter and Sue Bird are having a chat with Eric Scatterbo.
3: I have a background in mission, insofar as my family have been in mission work for all of their lives. My parents were in India when I was a child, and then they have done other mission work around the world.
5: So you grew up in India, is that right?
3: Yeah, I was there for 5 years, I think 5.5 years, from about the age of, I think, 3 to 8, along with my brothers, three brothers older than me and a sister younger than me. So I went to a boarding school in South India where my father was working in a mission hospital in a place called Mysore. So I kind of had a mission flavor to my life right from the start. And fortunately, I married a lovely lady who had a similar heart to do mission work. So once I finished my surgical training in Melbourne, it was then a matter of really finding somewhere in the world that God wanted us to work. So that process began.
5: And how did you narrow it down to Kenya?
3: It's a good question. Kenya. Well, my parents had been in India, so I'd kind of seen India before, and I think in my formative years as a teenager and going through medical school, God just laid on my heart the continent of Africa, and it's not hard to see why. It's a country that's so ravaged by wars and famine and all sorts of dark things of the spiritual nature, and we really started thinking fairly early on, Sue and I, that Africa would be where we'd want to go. So next there was next, we really had to try and find which part of Africa. It's a big place. So,
5: right.
3: So we initially thought we would go out and do about 2.5 years of mission work. We kind of said, well, look, let's put our toe in the water. We were taking two young girls out with us, and we didn't really know whether it was going to be something that God wanted us to do for a long time or a short time. So we said, well, we'll go for a short time to start with, and to be effective over a short time, we weren't going to be really able to learn the culture and the language very, very well in a short time. So we made three sort of guidelines to ourselves. We said, well, let's try and find a place that in Africa that the English is spoken. So we thought, well, this needs to be an ex-British colony.
5: Mm-hmm.
3: I wanted to work at least in the professional capacity that I'm trained in, which is a general surgeon. So I wanted to go to a hospital that was large enough so that I didn't have to be doing other medical work such as a GP or a physician would do. I wanted to be able to work in my specialty. So it had to be a fairly big hospital that had a separate surgical department and medical department and so on. And thirdly, we were preferring to not send our children away to boarding school.
5: Mm-hmm.
3: We would have liked to have had them schooled at the same place that we were working. So that we started looking, once we were thinking about Africa, we started looking into African mission organizations, and Africa Inland Mission International came up as one that was very active in Africa with I think over 700 missionaries working on the continent. So we then asked them, you know, what places do you have, and given those guidelines, and they came up with a place called Kajabi, which is about an hour north of Nairobi in Kenya.
5: Okay, now tell us about Kajabi. How did that place meet all your criteria?
3: Well, Kajabi's as a mission station, has been there almost 100 years. It was one of the first places that the Africa Inland Mission early missionaries established, and it's a hospital now of quite a big size. It has over 200 beds. It has all the different specialties that I was interested in working with, and obviously general surgery and orthopedic surgery, had all the medical facilities, and a fairly large, well-functioning hospital. So that took care of one criteria. Mm-hmm. Of course, it's in Kenya, which is an ex-British colony, so the national languages are English and Swahili.
5: Mm-hmm.
3: And thirdly, the mission has its main school based on the same mission station, a school called Rift Valley Academy, which has about 500 students at it. And our kids were able to go there as day pupils. So it was perfect for us, and it's really been a great fit. We've really felt that God has wanted us to be there, and it was the right place. So he brings all things together for us in this way.
5: Amen. Now tell us about Kajabi. What does that name mean, and tell us about that area?
3: Yeah, Kajabi means place of the wind. It's a Maasai word, and it's called that because it's always windy there. Almost every day there's a strong wind that blows down the hill. So that's the name of the place. It's about 7,500 feet above sea level in the highlands of Kenya, so it's a relatively cool place. If you look at a map, you see Nairobi almost is right on the equator. In fact, Kajabi is about 1 degree south of the equator. So you'd think it should be very hot, but in fact, it's a really good climate. Perfect for a hospital. Another added bonus is that the Anopheles mosquito, which transmits malaria, doesn't like altitude. So it doesn't really grow in our area. We get patients with malaria from there, but it's very few. So the missionaries who work there and other staff live in a malaria-free zone, which is great.
5: Wow, that's wonderful.
3: Yeah.
5: Now, you've been there and your family since August of 2000?
3: That's right.
5: And are you fulfilled in what you're doing there?
3: Yeah, very much. There's so much to do, and God's really moving in that place. There's quite a number of different ways. Obviously, as a missionary surgeon, there's always a tension between just doing the work that's needed, but also spreading the good news of Jesus Christ. And it's difficult sometimes to get the balance right. You can be working all day for 12 to 18 hours just operating, for example, and not really getting to do much by word of mouth. And that's okay. I mean, people will look at you and see what you're doing and why you're doing it, but also in preaching the word's important. And that's always a tension at a hospital like any hospital worker, I think, is a hospital worker. But there are plenty of opportunities to do that. We do outreaches at the hospital to various places. And most of the missionaries working there, although they have their what we call their day job, for me it's a surgeon, we have other projects that we get involved in around the hospital. And Sue will probably talk a little bit about what she does down in the valley with a feeding program down there. And I get involved with other things like Bible studies for a local Kenyan high school, some boys there, and other mission activities, missionary activities that we do.
5: Now, you've been there, as we mentioned, for several years. What impact do you think you're having there and the hospital in general?
3: Right. The hospital is evolving. It's initially started as a primary care facility, but it's built up into almost like what we call a tertiary care center. So it's receiving difficult referrals from all around Kenya, even from countries around Kenya. And it has a very big impact in that way. We're getting patients now who come from countries like Sudan to our north, Somalia to our north. They come, particularly the Somalis, they come and use our hospital almost as their own. So it's not unusual to get a patient who flies down from Mogadishu, which is over 1,000 miles away, fly into Nairobi, drive up to our hospital. It's got a good name in the region, and it's got a good name for a caring institution. All the staff are Christians, and the Somalis are coming, for example. This particular group who are not Christians, they're often opposed to Christianity in that part of the world, and yet they're choosing to come to a Christian hospital for their care. So that's a real ministry opportunity for us to reach that people. And And there are other groups too that come. The Maasai, for example, in the valley to our west. Many, many Maasai are coming to our hospital, and that particular tribe in Kenya has been closed to the gospel for a long time, but there's been a real awakening in that tribe. There's hundreds and hundreds coming to the Lord, and a lot of that has been through the activity of the missionaries with our mission. And there's some very exciting stories about witch doctors who are coming to the Lord and things like
5: that.
3: It's really great to see the Spirit moving that way.
5: Well, that sounds exciting. Can you end our conversation here with one story that'll kind of illustrate what you're talking about?
3: I guess one that stands out, and at least in this last year, and I've had quite a number like this, is a young man who came down to us from Somalia. He'd been involved in some sort of gun battle, which is not unusual in Somalia, if you know its history. It's really a country that hasn't had a government for probably 15 years. It's run by warlords. This man came down after being shot in the abdomen, and he'd been somewhere in Somalia for probably about 8 months. He'd had about four operations, none of which were really the right operation for his injuries. And the place, Somalia doesn't really have a good medical system at all. It's not really a good functioning hospital that I know about of any real expertise. And so this man had had four operations as they tried to save his life, but he eventually was airlifted to our hospital. And when he arrived, he was literally skin and bones. He was almost dead. He had bowel contents leaking out of his abdominal wall, and it was terrible. He was in a mess, and we almost didn't operate on him, thinking that he wasn't going to be strong enough. But this man, Ahmed, he pulled through the operation. I took about 4.5 hours to do a very major surgery on him, and he survived that. And really, he spent about 4 to 6 weeks in our hospital, and he was able to hear the gospel through a pastor working particularly with that group. And although he hasn't made any decisions yet for the Lord, he's going to have another big operation early next year. And we'll be praying for him. And that's the sort of case that we might get maybe once a week. And God's bringing these people to us, and he has obviously a love for everybody. And it doesn't matter what tribe, what race, what religion, he loves us all. This group of people, the Somalis in particular, are seeing something about Kajabi. And I think they don't know it, but I think they're seeing the love of Christ there.
5: Wow, that's fantastic. Thanks for sharing with us.
3: Okay.
4: That was Eric Scatterbo chatting with Dr. Peter Bird, who has been serving for several years as a missionary doctor at a hospital in Kajabi, Kenya. Next, we'll hear from Peter's wife, Sue, and she'll share how they came to adopt a Kenyan baby. That and more when we return.
1: 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Night Vision.

0: Ben Fuller, that's Turn on Vision Christian Radio. We're in the middle of the story today, and we're hearing the story of Dr. Peter and Sue Bird, who've chosen to go and work in Kenya, serving disadvantaged people in a hospital there. Let's return to their story.
1: Hi, I'm Jimmy Colfax, and this is The Story. Today, Eric Scatabo is chatting with Peter and Sue Bird, who have been serving for several years in medical missions in Kenya. Before the break, Dr. Peter shared about his work as a surgeon at a hospital in Kajabi. Now, it's his wife's turn to share about her life in Kenya.
2: Hello.
3: Hi, Sue. How are you doing today?
2: Good, thank you. Eric, how are you?
3: Really good.
2: Good.
3: And wow, it's wonderful to hear about the exciting things that are happening there in Kenya, in Kajabi.
2: Right.
3: And of course, Peter just shared about his work as a surgeon and how they're ministering to people in that area of Africa.
2: Mm-hmm.
3: Now we want to find out from you, what type of work are you involved in?
2: Well, at the moment, I think my main job is being a mother. We now have four girls of different ages, and that's been a very busy task for me, especially this last year. I don't know if you heard, we've actually adopted a baby Kenyan girl.
3: Yes, how did that come about?
2: Well, we have three girls, and our youngest was 18 months old, and we're in Kenya there. And this little one-week-old girl was brought to our hospital. She had been abandoned at birth, and the midwife had kept the baby, but when she was a couple of days old, the baby somehow got a burn, and we don't know how. So it was about the size of an orange, and it was on her hip. So she was brought to the hospital, and Peter said to me, he was her doctor, he needed to do a skin graft to cover the burn. And he said to me, there's this one-week-old abandoned baby girl in the hospital. And I think God just worked in my heart, because I immediately said, well, we'll look after her. And then it was like, oh, what am I thinking? But I just felt, this baby girl, we need to look after her for a little while. And I knew that my children were on school holidays, and that for a month I could look after a little girl, because we already had nappies and baby blankets and baby clothes and all that kind of thing. So we did that. We looked after this little baby girl called Joanna. And the problem for us was we became attached to her, and she was a lovely little baby. And it then became a very long story for us, as we then prayed about what to do, because we hadn't intended to adopt a Kenyan baby. But I think for some reason God brought her to us, and it's been a very long process this last year, but we've now been through the Kenyan government system, and we've now officially adopted Joanna as our own fourth daughter. So that's been very exciting.
3: Wow.
2: Yeah.
3: And how are the daughters responding to that?
2: Well, they've been very positive all along. My older two are teenagers, and then there's a big gap, and Elizabeth is now three. And all three of them really love Joanna, and the older two have been such a great help right from the start with her, helping feed her and change her and all the rest. So it's been wonderful.
3: I'm curious to know, how is that viewed in Kenyan society? Are they positive about that?
2: Actually, yes. I find that, in fact, I think almost every Kenyan I've talked to says that that's a wonderful thing you're doing, and thank you, and that kind of thing. People are happy that that people are coming and caring for their abandoned children, because in Kenya there are many AIDS orphans. You know, the statistic that is quoted is a million. But there are also thousands of abandoned babies, and it's very sad. And I think there's poverty and so many issues. But anyway, it is a common problem that females, and possibly some of them young, are having babies and then, you know, abandoning them. So there is actually a lot of adoption happening in Kenya now. And that's what the experience I've had, is that people have been very positive and grateful.
3: Now, Peter was sharing how originally you were just planning to do probably 1 or 2 years.
2: Right.
3: And now here you are several years later and adopting a baby.
2: Right, yes. Well, it's amazing. I think for me, I find it a little bit hard to see the very long term. And I work in small blocks of time. So I know at the beginning we said, well, we'll go for 2.5 years. And then when we were there, when we'd been there about 2 years, we thought about it and prayed about it, and we said, we think we need to extend. So we stayed until 3 years, and then we prayed and we decided we needed to come back. So we had a six-month furlough and then came back, and somehow God's leading us on that way. We've just now had a short break in Australia, and we're going back. So I don't know the end point, but God does. God knows what he's doing. So we're trying to just follow.
3: One step at a time.
2: Yeah, exactly.
3: Now, what is her name?
2: She's Joanna Zawadi. Zawadi means gift in Swahili. And the midwife who took care of the baby those first few days, he named her Zawadi, which means gift. So we've kept that name.
3: Wow, that's wonderful.
2: Yeah, so we call her Joanna, though, mostly.
3: Now, I'm curious to know, will she have a Australian accent or a Kenyan accent?
2: Well, it'll be interesting to see. I think she'll have an Australian accent, but we're also surrounded by American missionaries in Kajabi there, so she'll pick up a little bit of American. And then we have a Kenyan helper at our house and many Kenyans around, so she'll get a bit of Kenyan as well. So I think she might get the lot.
3: There you go, a multicultural child.
2: Yes.
3: Well, she's truly blessed there. Now let's talk about some of the other things that you're involved in, some projects.
2: Yes, well, and it's particularly more before Joanna came on the scene, I think, because my life has been very busy this last year. But when we first arrived in Kenya, there had been a bad drought for about 3 years. And I got involved down in the valley. We live up on the escarpment, and down below us is the valley floor, the Rift Valley. And so what we've been doing now for a number of years is going down into the valley where there are some of the really poorest people down there, and some of them really struggle for food every day. And although it does vary a little bit, sometimes there's a good crop and people are able to feed themselves, but others aren't able to grow anything ever. So we go down there about once a month, and it used to be more often, but we go down there about once a month now. And sometimes we share something from God's word and encourage the people and preach a bit, and we give out maize and beans. And that's been an important ministry. And we've gotten to know these 100 to 200 people quite well. And then what's been a bit harder for me is that those people feel very connected to me because we've been down there and I've gotten to know some of them. So they often have medical problems or monetary problems or things they can't handle because they have no money at all. So they come to me asking for me to pay for their medical bills or pay for their child's school fees and this kind of thing. So then that becomes... it always forces me back to praying and saying, God, what do I do this time? Should I give them the money they're asking for or what? So that's been quite a big challenge for me.
3: Well, I'd imagine, because the needs are limitless.
2: That's right. That's right. And so it's something I've always struggled with living in Africa there. You think that the need is endless. Do I help this one person or do we just retreat? Or, you know, it's very hard to work out what the balance is of helping, and then we get the problem of dependence. Then, if you help everyone, then you have a flood of people at your door, and there doesn't seem to be any easy answer. But we do feel God's put us where we are, and somehow He's going to continue to lead us on. But sometimes it does get quite challenging. But it does throw us back to prayer every time.
3: I was curious to know what impact this move to Kenya has had on your family.
2: Well, I guess it's a big impact. It's always a big deal leaving home and family and friends and school and all of those things. And I think I've learned something about the differences between males and females.
3: Please share.
2: We have many females in our family, and I feel like the females have struggled with just leaving home and leaving security, and that's been hard. And it's been wonderful this at the moment to come back home to Australia and just be with family and friends again and visit the places and people that we love. And so that's a sacrifice to leave those things. But I think for our daughters, we've gone over to Kajabi, and they've felt pretty settled there, and there's a good school there, and they now have more friends in Kajabi, Kenya, than they do back home in Australia, in their school friends. So it has affected them. They've sort of got American accents a little bit. And
3: Wonderful.
2: They have a very different outlook on life, I think. They've learnt more about the people who don't have as much as we have in Australia.
3: So they enjoy it there? It's been a positive experience?
2: I think so.
3: Experience?
2: Yes, they do enjoy it there.
3: That's great.
2: Yeah.
3: Now, finally, how can we pray for you and your family?
2: Oh, thank you. Well, we always appreciate prayer. Sometimes we feel like it's a spiritual battle over there. And like I've mentioned to you, those challenges I come across with people wanting money for this, that, and the other, and just praying about what should I be doing, and prioritizing my time. So I guess we'd appreciate prayer for wisdom and for strength and endurance. Peter at times works very hard, and then our four children themselves have all had their own issues. I've got two toddlers these days. So just for patience and all of those kinds of issues, I think. But certainly we want to be in the center of God's will. We need to know what he wants each day and be good witnesses to him, you know, to his love to others. So we'd appreciate prayer for that as well.
3: Thank you so much. And we encourage everybody to pray for the Byrds over there. Dr. Peter Byrd and his wife Sue, and your children, what are their names?
2: Sarah is our oldest, and Melanie is the second one. Then we have Elizabeth, who's just turned 3, and Joanna, the young Kenyan one, is 18 months.
3: That's right, your adopted daughter.
2: Yeah.
3: Well, thank you so much for sharing today.
2: Thank you very much, Eric.
1: That was Eric Scatterbo chatting with Sue and Peter Byrd, who have been serving for several years in medical missions in Kenya. And at this point, I'll let you in on a little secret. This interview was actually recorded over 10 years ago. But even though many things have changed, like the age of their children, what has not changed is their heart to serve others in Kenya. Peter could have been making a six-figure income by working as a surgeon in Australia, and Sue could have been enjoying a comfortable life living suburbia. But instead, they've been serving impoverished people in Kajabi. And as the Bible says, each of us should use whatever gift we have received to serve others as faithful stewards of God's grace in its various forms. Well, thanks for joining us for Peter and Sue's inspiring story. I'm Jimmy Colfax, encouraging you to share your story with someone today.
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0: 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Vision Christian Radio with Matthew West and Good. I love that song and I love how thoughtful he is with his lyrics. That song especially, just beautiful, thoughtful lyrics all about being good and the definition of good and how we get to be good. Oh, Matthew, you've blown my mind again. We've got the Spotlight coming up next with Jen and looking at an episode of 2020 where they looked at man-to-man friendships and why they're actually so important. That's after this on Vision.
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5: 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My name's Jen Spiker. And today I'm highlighting a conversation guest host Robbo had on 2020. Are men hardwired to connect with each other? Paul Smith says they are. Why do men yearn to belong to a tribe? Paul has answers for that too, but sometimes there are obstacles that get in the way of men connecting with one another. On 2020, guest host Robbo spoke with Paul Smith, National Director of Wesleyan Men, about the positive impact of male friendships.
4: The Spotlight with Jen Spiker.
6: Years ago, I read those famous Ed Cole books, Maximize Manhood, and all those books that he wrote.
7: Yeah.
6: And he talked about the idea that everyone needs just like six good friends, and the way that he calculated that was that that's how many people you need to carry your coffin when you die. But at the end of the day, it's just that small group, isn't it? You don't need dozens or hundreds. It's just a small group of people that you can be completely vulnerable with, that you can trust, that you can call at 2 a.m, and it can make a massive difference.
7: Yeah, I think I'm blessed. I've got 20 guys I could call on.
6: Mm.
7: Well, it's really hard to do life with 20 guys. It's your depth that you can go with each of them. You can't spread yourself that thin.
6: Yeah.
7: And so I think it's really important. It could just be one guy or one or two guys, but how do you build those connections? How do you build those relationships? And then if you don't have any, how can you foster something like that to be able to be part of your life going forward, to just help us? Because I think another part of this, John, Robbo, was listening, watching, all the men sheds interviews that I've been privileged to be a part of. A bit of a common theme about guys who contemplate suicide is that they find themselves in a battle where they believe they can't win. So life has kind of taken them out to the point where they just can't get over this battle, and leaving this life is their only option. But if you just have one friend who can support you in the battle, it just makes so much difference. And, if we can just help one guy to overcome that hurdle, that'd be a win for us in this camp.
6: Absolutely. Paul, you just mentioned before the break about some videos that you've been a part of. You and I actually were both privileged to be a part of a great video series. And I'll just mention those because we actually have a bunch of those on the Vision website and app. So if you go into the watch section on our website or app, you can see the G'day Mate, Can We Talk series. And there's about 5 videos that we've got there on the app. But it's a really good, some of the guests that were on those programs programs, different psychologists and counsellors talking about some of these issues. So encourage you to check those out if you get an opportunity over the next few days. But Paul, you mentioned about blokes being hardwired to connect. How has God actually done that and hardwired us for connection?
7: Yeah, I think it actually all goes back to the Garden of Eden, at the very beginning. You know, God said it's not good for man to be alone, so He created a helper. And I think all through humanity, you know, everything that Jesus demonstrated as well, it was about creating a community of people that supported each other. And if you look at the way that God talks about how we should live in community with each other. We all know individually that we are drawn to want to belong to a tribe. We're drawn to want to have this connection with each other. Like, living alone and isolated is such a horrible place. And so it's really easy to see that naturally, but we don't really, sometimes we just don't think that we're hardwired for connection. Sometimes it's just, it's hard. It's really hard. And trying to step into that for some people is just so difficult.
6: Mm. Yeah, so why do you think men do find it hard to connect?
7: I think there's a couple of things. There's the judgment that typically comes from, you know, if you don't fit in society, and you want to talk about what it's like as peer pressure going through school, but if you don't feel like you fit in with the in crowd, then you feel like you're on the outer. And so therefore, men who like to live alone, or probably men who live alone because trying to connect is just met with such opposition about people who judge you or have other things that just make life difficult. And then, of course, you know, if we live in a world in this world and we don't understand the spiritual component, that we've got an enemy there that wants us to live isolated. He doesn't want us to live the abundant life Jesus came to give us. He wants to keep us isolated, keep us separated, especially from God. And if we don't acknowledge that we're living in this battle, I heard a really good sermon by a pastor who spoke about being sucker punched. And, a sucker punch is where you get hit by somebody who knew you were in a fight, but you didn't know you were in the fight.
6: Yeah.
7: And I thought that was a really good example of, you know, guys who just don't want to acknowledge that the enemy is actively trying to destroy different parts of his life, especially connection with God. If we live without acknowledging that, we're just going to get hit from pillar to post, and that's where that sucker punch comes in. And so so what I want to do is to help guys, you know, there's a reason, or one of the reasons that you struggle to connect is because we've got an opponent that wants to keep us isolated, that wants to keep us separated, and wants us to know that connecting with others is really hard because you don't fit. And I want to break that down and just look at how God sees us, and help guys to know you don't have to muscle up to combat this. The Bible talks about how we do that, and it's just submit to God, resist the devil, and he will flee. And so it's breaking down the worldly way of living to the way God designed us to live, and that's kind of where this abundant life was a bit of this misnomer that I'd kind of thought, oh, okay, what does abundant life look like? And so it's doing all the things to the Bible, and we can perhaps chat about that a little later. But that's one of the reasons why guys find it so hard to connect is there's the judgment, perceived judgment they're going to get, and we've got an enemy who doesn't want us to connect anyway.
4: The Spotlight.
6: You're right what you were saying before, Paul, that, you know, sometimes, and in fact, you corrected yourself. You said people enjoy living alone, but then you said, actually, well, no, maybe they don't, but they sort of choose to live alone, but it's because it's kind of been so hard, the connecting piece. So, you know, it can be challenging, can't it? You know, and obviously there can be lots of different factors in all that for every individual. But, we really do need to find ways to connect so that it can, benefit us in so many different ways. But anyway, if you've got a question or a comment for Paul, we'd love to hear from you at 1-800-316-316. Let's just pick up on another thing that you said, Paul, about tribes. You know, we certainly are, I guess, a tribal, I guess, in that sense. We like to belong to a tribe. Just unpack that a little bit more as far as, you know, particularly for Christian men, what does that, or what should it look like?
7: Yeah, I think when going through my experience, I had 20 years in the army, and I really enjoyed that time because I belonged to a team. And when you can sort of understand the beauty of working in a team that functions really well, there is nothing better. I really, you know, I really love it. And then you can look at, so let me just sort of take that further into the Christian circles, like standing alongside a soldier. And knowing that you've got this shared experience was great because you could catch up and talk about certain things. But the conversation stayed around that, whatever that experience was, and you kind of, there was this expectation that you would remain a strong soldier, if you will. But with a Christian brother, like Christian soldiers, we're in this bigger battle. And when you go through shared experiences with another Christian guy, there's this depth where you don't have to have this bravado. You can be real. And, one of the greatest things that men talk about or people talk about after leaving the military is they miss the camaraderie because you have that such strong connection. But I find from the Christian men that I'm connected to, we were contemplating about leaving our home to move closer to our grandchildren, and then we just realized what we would end up leaving behind of our circle of friends. And it's, you know, you have people who are close in different dimensions of that, but belonging to the church that we have here, belonging to a group of men that we do Bible studies with, we just can't leave that. I think the need to belong somewhere is just innate in everyone. And you speak to somebody who's in a basketball team or a football team or who do life with another group of guys, and then you talk to somebody who is not connected anywhere, the conversations are so different. And you can hear in their voice how much people are enjoying life, whether they do or don't belong to a tribe.
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0: Radio. Well, Jesus told us that we need to influence people. Have you ever thought of yourself as being an influencer? Yeah, that's got a very negative connotation, I think, for a lot of us these days. A social media influencer, someone who kind of just makes videos and gets money for videoing themselves doing things. But Jesus told us that we need to be salt and light in our world. So how salty are you? And are you spreading his light around the world? We need to influence people in a really great way. And on Set Free with Ken Legg, he's been doing this series on becoming a person of influence. Also looking at a whole lot of Jesus' beatitudes as well. We're going to be exploring a few more of them tonight and how that helps us to be a person of influence. That's next on Vision.
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4: In Colossians chapter 1 verse 20, the church was reminded, through Christ, God has brought all things back to himself again, things on earth and things in heaven. 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
6: Jesus said, "If you hold to my teachings, you are really my disciples. Then you will know the truth, and the truth will set you free."
7: The Nobel Peace Prize is the most noted award for peacemaking and it's given annually. Ironically, the originator of this prize was a scientist called Alfred Bernhard Nobel, who invented dynamite. Guilt-ridden that he had created a substance that was so deadly and which could be used for war, he set up a fund of approximately $9 million to be used for awards to individuals in six different categories making notable and valuable contributions to the good of humanity. One of those categories is described as, quote, the most effective work in the interest of international peace. Peace is so highly valued that a prize is awarded for those who contribute towards peacemaking. Well, God also values peace so highly that he awards a prize also for those who make peace. Jesus said, "Blessed are the peacemakers, for they shall be called the sons of God."
6: This is Set Free with Ken Legg.
8: And thanks for joining us as we wrap up a discussion that's been very interesting this week, looking at becoming people of influence. And we're coming to the end of the Beatitudes, Ken, and we're looking at the peacemakers. Blessed are the peacemakers, for they shall be called the sons of God. That sounds really interesting.
7: Yeah, of course, peace is something that everyone is interested in. We wish that we had more of it. But here's what Paul says. He says, "The way of peace they have not known." See, men do not know the way of peace, otherwise we would have peace on earth. But the Bible shows us the way of peace. And it speaks a lot about peace. Of course, in the Old Testament, the formal greeting was the word shalom, which means peace. And then you come over to the New Testament, every one of Paul's letters starts with the words grace and peace to you. In fact, in the New Testament, the word peace occurs 88 times, and it appears in every single book of the New Testament. So it's very much a theme of the New Testament. The New Testament, if you like, is a book of peace. It shows us the way of peace. Now, what is the way of peace? Because the world doesn't know the way of peace. The way of peace they have not known. When you come to the book of Ephesians, we read that he, that's Jesus, is our peace. In other words, peace is a person.

0: This is not a something, it's a someone, it's a person. And that person is Jesus. He came into our world, and the first thing that he did was to make peace between us and God. You know, the Bible says he is our peace. And I believe that this is an important point, because what it teaches, Phil, is this, that the vertical must precede the horizontal. We've got to have peace with God before we can really experience peace on this horizontal level in human relationships.
1: Really interesting. I'll tell you what, do we need some peace in the world today? It's something that everybody's pretty conscious of and desperately wanting, both amongst the nations and, you know, generally in society itself.
0: Yeah, okay. Well, let's come back to this point that I just made then, that the vertical must precede the horizontal. As you say, everybody wants peace in the world, but somehow they miss this important point. Now, let's go back to the temple in the days of Jesus. The temple itself, actually, Phil, was full of barriers. First of all, you went into the court of the Gentiles. That means the Gentiles are allowed here, but no further. Then you go beyond that into the court of women, which means the women can come here, but another barrier, no further. Mm-hmm. Then you go beyond that to the court of the Israelites, which means all the Jews could go there, but they couldn't go further. The priests could go beyond that to the next compartment, which we call the holy place. But then there was another barrier, which we call the veil, and only one man could go there. And that was the high priest, of course, on the Day of Atonement. So the Gentiles were very, very much aware of this wall of division that they called it. Look, why can we only come here, but we can't go any further?
1: Mm.
0: Now, Josephus, who was a historian of that time, he writes about this middle wall of division or partition, and he says it was actually a stone wall. And there was an inscription that forbade any foreigner to go past that point except on pain of death.
1: Sounds like a good incentive to stay out. But the Jews were not the only ones that put up barriers, were they?
0: That's right. And I'm not picking on the Jews either. You know, the whole world is full of divisions and barriers. In fact, I think it's fair to say that man by nature is a divider.
1: Mm-hmm.
0: In fact, the Greeks, take the Greeks. They called anyone other than a Greek a barbarian. If they couldn't speak Greek, they were a barbarian. And mm-hmm. so they despised them, and they put up their physical barrier. And when you look at society today, Phil, there's all kinds of divisions and fences and walls. There's political divides, ideological barriers,
1: yep.
0: age, you know, distinctions, sex discrimination, class discrimination, the caste system, if you like, of India. On and on you can go. In fact, it's an interesting thing that the only visible man-made structure from Earth that you can view from space,
1: the Great Wall
0: is
1: of China.
0: The Great Wall of China.
1: Yeah.
0: That's right. Where we're sending a message in this, on this planet, we divide amongst ourselves. We keep people out. Okay, let's go back, Phil, to the temple for a moment. This mutual hatred, if you like, between the Jews and the Gentiles that I'm referring to, that was emphasized by barriers and walls and so on, it reached the climax at the time of the New Testament. Now, where did this enmity, if you like, come from? The Bible speaks about the law of commandments contained in ordinances. Because, see, Paul is leading to something here. He says that when Jesus went to the cross, he nailed that enmity that existed in the law of commandments and ordinances to the cross.
1: Mm-hmm.
0: So that's what actually kept the Jews apart from the rest of the world. What am I saying? Well, what I'm saying here is this, that they look to the law and they've said, okay, we keep the law, you don't. And that's what makes us different to you.
1: Mm.
0: Now, when Jesus came, what he did, he said, number one, you haven't kept the law. By saying that, all you're saying is we know what the standards are.
1: Mm.
0: But in saying that, you've actually made yourself guilty because you haven't lived up to the light that you've had. But what he did is that he took that law, he fulfilled it himself, and he took it and he nailed it to the cross. He paid the price that was required by that law, and he did away with it altogether. So now there is no reason to divide amongst ourselves. There's nothing that we can point to and say, because we've done this, we're better than you.
1: Mm.
0: Now, of course, when he went to the cross, what did he do? The Bible says that the veil was rent from the top to the bottom, which means we go into the presence of God and we stand before God on the only ground that we can stand before God, and that is by the grace of God. Nothing to boast in. We can't point to laws or commandments or rules that we've kept and others haven't. So we're different, so we'll separate from them. That's all done away with. It's all been nailed to the cross. There's now no male, no female, no Jew, no Gentile, no dividing wars whatsoever. We're all one in Christ.
1: And that brings us to the last beatitude, which is, blessed are those who are persecuted for righteousness' sake, for theirs is the kingdom of heaven.
0: Yeah, and I think there's a reason why Jesus left this one to last, because Paul said this, all those who live godly in Christ Jesus shall suffer persecution. Now, what does it mean to live godly in Christ Jesus? Well, the first seven Beatitudes, if you like, are a picture of a godly life. The eighth is the reward you get for living that life, persecution.
1: Yeah.
0: All those that live godly in Christ Jesus will suffer persecution. You know, Jesus warned his followers they could expect no different to him. He said, a servant is not greater than his master. If they persecuted me, they will persecute you also. And of course, it began straight away. As soon as the church age began, Peter and John were in prison. Stephen and James were martyred. Paul was later stoned, beaten, imprisoned, executed. Peter eventually was executed. Mm. Then when Nero was the emperor, of course, there was that great persecution that broke out. Horrific persecution, in fact, Phil. Some people were crucified. Others were sewn up in the skins of wild beasts and thrown to savage dogs. Others were torn from limb to limb, and so on and on it goes. And that's been going on for 2,000 years. In fact, I think it's true to say that more people have been martyred for their faith in Christ in the last 100 years than throughout the previous 1,900 years combined. But look at the promise. Blessed are those who are persecuted for righteousness' sake, for theirs is the kingdom of heaven. We will know persecution. It won't last forever. We will have eternity to share with our precious Lord and Savior, Jesus Christ.
1: Well, that brings us to the end of our series this week. Hope you can join us next week when we start a brand new one. Until then, remember, you don't have to carry that baggage. God wants you to be set free.
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Perfectly. Perfectly from Micah Tyler on Vision Christian Radio. You're with Shelley this evening. Well, it's been freezing cold in my neck of the woods, and you can take freezing cold to mean however you would like it, but for me, it's felt cold. And I think that's the thing. Our bodies kind of adjust to the temperature that we're kind of used to. It's been nice, though. Like, I've enjoyed the whole cold thing, and you get out all your winter woolies and you get out your slow cooker and all of that stuff. But the reason I say that is because over in the UK, they had that heat wave a week or two ago, and it was bad news for a lot of people. There were people, you know, with serious health impacts because of the heat wave. It did reach 35 degrees, which is pretty warm even by Australian standards. But it's made even more serious when it's over there because their bodies just aren't used to the kind of temperatures that we're used to here in Australia. It doesn't normally get anywhere near that hot. And of course, their buildings aren't really set up for the heat either. I think aircon is kind of less of a thing over in England. So they've been doing it tough. But I did have to smile at the irony because there was going to be a conference on extreme heat. And they literally had to cancel the conference on extreme heat because of the extreme heat. Ah, the irony. This is Jeremy Camp with Again on Vision.

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1: Consider 1 Corinthians 11, verse 24. This is my body which is broken for you. Do this in remembrance of me. Here are three reasons that you need to partake in Holy Communion. First of all, to make you grace-minded. No one will ever stand in heaven and say, look what Jesus and I have accomplished. If you had to pay one penny of your debt of sin, it would make you a co-redeemer with Christ. What an offense to the cross. Hymnist Horatio Spafford wrote, my sin, oh, the bliss of this glorious thought. My sin, not in part but the whole, is nailed to the cross, and I bear it no more. Praise the Lord, O my soul. Secondly, you need communion to keep you sensitive to sin. In 1 Corinthians 11 we read, let a man examine himself, and so let him eat of the bread and drink of the cup. For he who eats and drinks in an unworthy manner eats and drinks judgment to himself. Now you might say, if I sin and take communion, does that mean I'm drinking liquid damnation? No, it's the manner in which you approach God that counts. You don't have to avoid the communion cup. You need only confess your sin, then drink deeply with gratitude. And the third reason is to keep you focused on Christ's return. In Mark 14, Jesus said, I will no longer drink of the fruit of the vine until that day when I drink it new in the kingdom of God. Every communion service brings you one step closer to the greatest communion service of all, the marriage supper of the Lamb in heaven. Are you planning on being there? Holy Communion. That's Vision's Word for Today.
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0: Lauren Daigle, that's Let It Be a Hallelujah. You're on Vision Christian Radio. And we love looking back to be inspired by people who have gone before. That's what we do on Forerunners with Mandy Warby each day. Sometimes the people lived many years ago. This one, well, relatively recent in the grand scheme of things, around the early 1800s, Samuel Lee. He was a prominent minister and missionary for the Wesleyan Methodist Church in very early colonial New South Wales and New Zealand. We're going to find out more about him and how he went on to impact Australia next on Vision.
1: This is Vision. Never

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5: Most of the church history stories I share with you happened elsewhere in the world, so it's nice to share something from time to time about Australia. Now, I want to tell you about a missionary named Samuel Lee. He was a Methodist missionary to Australia and he hailed from England. In fact, he was a quiet, studious man from the country, and coming to Australia was like thrusting him right into the middle of a violent, dangerous environment, as well as extremely harsh conditions. But he had the heart of a missionary, so he endured it all for the sake of the gospel. He lived in various places in England, but after becoming a minister, he joined the Wesleyan Society at Portsmouth and was accepted as a probationer by the Methodist Conference and appointed to the Shaftesbury Circuit. He was passionate about becoming a missionary and offered his service abroad and was appointed to North America. However, that assignment was cancelled at the last minute and he was sent to New South Wales, Australia instead. On the voyage from England, his introduction to extreme conditions began, and he got the nickname Jonah because he saved them from shipwreck through the power of prayer. In fact, his testimony was so powerful that the rough-tongued, hard-bitten captain stopped swearing and started reading the Bible. Upon arrival, he presented his credentials to Governor Lachlan Macquarie, who happened to distrust sectaries. And Samuel received very little encouragement from him, but the devotion and hard work he demonstrated won over the governor, who eventually gave Samuel both his respect and support. Samuel worked in the Rocks area and then turned his attention to the country, going to Castlereagh, and with the help of Farmer John Lees, built the first Methodist church in Australia. Later, he opened preaching places in Parramatta, Windsor, Liverpool, and elsewhere in the district. In September 1818, he laid the foundation stone of the chapel at Windsor on land given by Samuel Marsden. Then in 1819, he laid the foundation stone of another chapel on land in Macquarie Street. He opened more chapels and established the first Methodist circuit with a total of 14 preaching sites, which saw him travelling 150 miles or 241 kilometres every 3 weeks. He had opposition from all sides and wasn't treated all that well to start with, and it was typical not to receive help from other denominations, but he was able to work alongside the Anglicans and with the help of men like Samuel Marsden, shared the gospel with many locals, many of them ex-convicts. Samuel Lee worked very hard for the propagation of the gospel in the developing years of New South Wales in the early to mid-1900s. Church history is part of the history of the Christian community. Much of it we can be pleased with. Some of it is a blight, but all of it is for our learning.
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Consumed by Fire, that's Whole Wide World here on Vision Christian Radio, and it's time to finish up my time with you this evening. It's been a fun week. It's such a nice vibe here at nighttime, just getting to hang out with you as the world just goes to sleep. We have Phil Dunk coming in to take you through the next few hours, and Mandy Warby will be back with you for Night Vision next week. Thank you so much for your company.

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0: And a very warm Saturday morning to you. Yes, it is the 11th of July, 2026. It's just gone midnight in the eastern states, and we're on our way to the dawn. Trust that what we have to share with you will be helpful and a blessing. And our theme for this morning is guarding your heart. Scripture says in Proverbs 4:23, guard your heart above all else, for it determines the course of your life. Your heart, not your head, not your thoughts, not your wishes, not your desires, but your heart is where God wants to take up his abode.
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7: I looked towards my right and I saw a group of men running to the direction of the scream, so I'm running after them. And I got down the lane and then I saw a woman who was on the ground, laying flat, being punched by a man who appeared to be her partner. And I prayed. I said, Lord, we've got to do something. What do I do? And he said, speak up.
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9: Well, today we have part two of our conversation with human rights lawyer Sabrina Sharma, who has been used by God to help numerous survivors of domestic violence. Last time, Sabrina shared about growing up in Fiji and Australia in an Islamic family. She also told us about her growing interest in Christianity, but that when she was caught reading her Bible, she was beaten by the person she was in a relationship with. Today, we'll hear more of her story and how her faith begins to grow despite the opposition she faced. And parents, we just want to remind you that because of the adult themes that are being discussed related to domestic violence, today's program is not recommended for young children. Now here's more of my conversation with human rights lawyer Sabrina Sharma. So how did you eventually become a Christian?
7: So after that incident took place where my Bible was burnt and I decided to stand up, and that's when I decided to just pursue my faith in Christ. And it wasn't long after I'd also met a lady called Tracy Bell Hanselin. She and I worked together with an organization called Destiny Rescue, and that's a Christian organization founded by Tony Kerwin. And they rescue children from sexual exploitation in countries, and then continue with their rehabilitation and things like that. So her and I had had a meeting, and she was speaking to me about

0: knowing God and who Jesus is and things like that. So I was getting closer and closer. And then when it came to the Bible burning incident, that's when I actually stood up and said, no, I'm going to go ahead with this. And I've just seen too much evidence here for Christ. It was certainly a case for Christ. And from that day, my life changed.
1: Wow.
0: So yes, absolutely. I've never looked back. I'm not saying that life was easy. There have been challenges, but with God, walking with Jesus, your challenges aren't yours anymore. They're his to carry, and he's continuously just holding my hand down this path.
1: Well, I'm concerned about your physical safety after that. You were threatened that if you had the Bible, you would be, what, did he say burned?
0: Yes, I'd be
1: What
0: torched
1: happened?
0: alive. Well, as I mentioned, I had enlisted the help of federal authorities who were able to take me away from that situation.
1: Okay, so you were completely out of that situation then.
0: Yes,
1: And
0: and
1: safe.
0: yes, I
1: Oh, okay.
0: yes.
1: Oh, very good. Yes. But now you're a baby Christian.
0: Yes. So fast forwarding a few years after that, I was just carrying on life and working and practicing in law. So I worked in prisons across Brisbane, and it just so happened one day, while I was still in Brisbane, I came across Hannah's Prayer, which is in the book of Samuel. And as I was reading her prayer, I was in a Bible study group, and I had tears falling down my face. And I thought, why am I responding this way to Hannah's prayer? God might be trying to say something to me. So my friend, who Kathy Masengi, who's now in the US, she said, Sabrina, I think you should just go and lay down, pray and lay down. Maybe the Holy Spirit's just trying to communicate something to you. And we said, all right, no worries. We all parted. I went and had an afternoon nap. And that's when I saw this amazing, amazing vision. I saw God speaking to me and telling me to go to Fiji. Now, I woke up saying, hang on, God, you need to send me an email here with full particulars. I need to know what's going
1: Now,
0: on.
1: why were you hesitant to go to Fiji? I mean, that's where your parents are.
0: That's right. That's where my father is.
1: What
0: I thought
1: about your mother?
0: my mother's still in Brisbane.
1: Okay.
0: Yes. And I thought, Fiji's beautiful, but what am I supposed to do there? Like, why are you expecting me to go to Fiji? Can you just give me the full particulars? I need to know when I'm supposed to be going, what I'm going to be doing, when I can come back. And, like God did to Moses, he didn't show him the full picture. He just said, you need to go. And obviously, it was a time that I had to really trust him. So I picked up the phone to my father, and I said, and look, by this time, Dad knew that I had come to Christ and all of that. And he was very defensive, very guarded.
1: Now, we should say that your father is a prominent Muslim lawyer in Fiji. So he has
0: That's
1: a
0: correct.
1: reputation, and probably he wasn't too crazy about having a Christian young daughter coming on the scene.
0: Absolutely not. He's a prominent lawyer there. I think he's now in his 44th year of legal practice, and he's a very good lawyer. He's done very well for himself, and he's appreciated by a number of people out there. If you're any sort of strife, he's the person to call.
1: Yeah, I was reading some articles in the Fiji Times, and he's kind of like a legend out there.
0: Well, he'd love to hear you say that.
1: Well, that's the way they were talking about him in the newspaper
0: Yes.
1: there.
0: Yes, he is, because he's very good with the legal knowledge that he spends a lot of time studying. And amongst the Muslim community, he is very highly respected. And as much as Muslims will probably be, most of them are quite civil and friendly towards Christians, there's no turning back on what Sharia says, what Islamic law says, that if someone abandons the Islamic faith and goes to accept Jesus as Lord and Savior, then that person, the punishable offense is death. And
1: Oh,
0: it's
1: wow.
0: blasphemy, and it's a traitor to Islam. You're known as a kuffar.
1: Oh, okay. So it's not like, oh, okay, you've decided to take a different path. That's fine. I mean, there are serious consequences here.
0: There are serious consequences. It's a real sense of disbelief. Like, how could you do that? You know, it's a slap on every Muslim's face.
1: It's a betrayal, it sounds like.
0: It's a betrayal. It's a betrayal. Yeah,
1: that's how it's viewed.
0: It's disloyalty. Hmm. So he wasn't too thrilled when I said, hey, Dad, I'm coming to Fiji. And the first thing he said to me was, what for? And I said, I just need to come over. And he said, well, who asked you to come over? And I said, God. And he said, oh, you're crazy. You're crazy. And I said, well, that's what it's going to sound like to worldly ears. But the fact of the matter is, the truth of the matter is, God has asked me to come over to Fiji, and I'm going to be coming over. And he hung up on me.
1: Oh, wow.
0: Yes. So I hopped onto the flight. I arrived into Fiji, and I had sent him my itinerary ahead of time. And I took over whatever savings I had, trusting in the Lord. And so Dad picked me up from the airport, because given his prominence and that this great reputation that he has, imagine, you know, what the media would do. They'd have a field day knowing, oh gosh, his daughter's arrived into the country and she's stranded at Nandi Airport. Huh. So he was there to pick me up and, you know, quickly scurry me away into the car. And then we drove to his place where I stayed. Now, I kept praying to God, and I said, all right, God, I've rocked up here. What now? Because Dad's not speaking to me. I feel very unwanted. I don't know where to go. I don't know what to do. I've got limited savings. And God was silent for a while. Now, I quickly learned that just because he's silent doesn't mean his plans for us is not continuing. Mm-hmm. When he's silent, the work is continuing. In fact, he was teaching me patience. He was molding me into what and where I'd need to be for him to hand me the ministry, the powerful ministry that he ended up handing me. So this is what happened. I stuck by Dad, and he would come home from work, and I'd just be at home. Sometimes I'd sort of head out into Lotoka town and look at the shops, but nothing to do. I'd go to church on Sundays. He wasn't happy with that. He'd barely look at me. I'd want to talk to him, but I couldn't at home because he'd come home and just look the other way. And so I'd go into his office and I'd need to make an appointment so I could talk to my own father. And so I'd walk in, but he just wouldn't look at me. And you could see this distaste, this dislike. And I thought, wow, you know, I'm your flesh and blood. But because of my faith choices, you're almost ready to disown me. How, you know, it really hurt me. Mm-hmm. Because he's all I had there in the flesh.
1: Mm-hmm. Yeah.
0: And the number of times I'd cry on my pillow at night and God would comfort me. And so the next time I prayed, God said to me that you're going to be working with him as a lawyer in the law firm. And I thought, oh gosh, you've got to be kidding me. Are you kidding me? And I said this to God. I said, are you kidding me? You know, I said, you cannot be serious.
1: Yeah, he wouldn't like that, it sounds like.
0: I said, I'll go somewhere else. Anyway. Yeah. And just kept praying and praying. And God was firm. No, that's where you're going to go. So I thought, you know what? He's right. He's right when he says that our battles are not against flesh and blood. It's against the principalities of darkness. And I thought, okay, armor of God, it, girlfriend. I've got to really go now. I've got to really pray and fight this with God's help. So I, after going to church on Sundays, I joined up in all the women's ministry groups, in the Bible study groups, in the prayer groups. And there was this group of prayer warriors who were very elderly women in Lotoka. And they used to meet at this woman's house in Lotoka. I still remember the name of the road. It was VM Pillay Road, and it was right beside a Hindu temple. Mm-hmm. And this woman used to have all these prayer meetings and Bible study classes and things at this little house of hers. Now, her home was just consisted of a tin roof and tin walls, and we'd all be crammed in there just praying. And so one day I rocked up there and I was just really distressed. And I said to these women, I said to them in Hindi, I said, I'm just almost giving up. I said, it's been 7 months now. How much longer? Like, how much longer do I do this for? God's telling me I'm going to be working at Dad's office, but Dad's not budging. He doesn't want to talk to me. He doesn't want to look at me. Mm-hmm. I'm giving up. I can't do this anymore. The pain and the hurt's too much. And these women, these frail old women, they lifted me off the chair and stood me in the middle of their prayer circle. And they laid their hands on me, and boy, did they pray. They were praying in Hindi, in English, in Urdu, in Fijian. They were praying. They were praying and praying. And then one of the ladies, she's the elderly lady who owns the tin house. She turned to me and she said, God has spoken, and this is what he said. Within 3 days, that's it. She said, within 3 days, he was resurrected. And so within 3 days, your father will turn around and process your papers for admission to the High Court of Fiji. She said this to me.
1: Oh, wow.
0: My jaw dropped.
1: Yeah.
0: And I said to her, well, yes, ma'am. Amen. Amen. Hallelujah. Amen. You know, and I went home that night. I couldn't sleep. I was just excited and buzzing and happy, and damn, my soul was on fire. My soul was dancing. And here's the thing, brother. Within 3 days, my father called me into his office. He shut that door and he said, can you read these papers? And I thought, oh my goodness, what's he giving me now? Like, is he sending me back somewhere? What's he doing?
1: Yeah.
0: He said, these are the papers for admission to the High Court of Fiji.
1: Oh, wow.
0: I could not believe. I just stared at him stunned, and I started saying it out really loud in his office. I said, hallelujah, praise God, hallelujah. And he just smiled at me.
1: Our guest today, once again, is human rights lawyer Sabrina Sharma. Sabrina is the author of the book, Jesus in Syria Lane, which tells how she helped save the life of a young lady in Fiji in an extremely abusive situation. We'll hear how that comes about and more of Sabrina's story when we return right here on Real Faith.
2: 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Vision.

0: Yes, well done. We want to hear that said to us, don't we, on the great day. Thinking about our hearts this morning and how to guard them. Very interesting thought from Helen Keller, a lady who couldn't see or hear. And yet she had this to say. The best and most beautiful things in the world cannot be seen or even touched. They must be felt from the heart. Yes, the heart is so very important in so many ways in our life.
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2: Welcome back. I'm Eric Scadabo, and today, once again, I'm chatting with human rights lawyer Sabrina Sharma, who at this point in her story has moved to Fiji, where her domineering Muslim father lives. We heard before the break how he eventually relented and allowed Sabrina to work in his well-respected law firm. This, despite the fact that he was not happy about her becoming a Christian. Well, what happened? What was...
3: God happened.
2: Well, yeah, of course. So you think God softened his heart?
3: Yes, absolutely. Absolutely. Mm-hmm. And he says that in scripture too. I can't remember the name of the verse, but it's where he says, you know, our hearts can be as hard as iron sometimes. Mm. But God is the only one who softens that so that we can understand what's going on out there. We can relate to people. And that's what my father did. So a few months after that, the process started for the admission to the High Court of Fiji. I was then admitted to the High Court. And immediately after that, it was only 2 months of working in his firm that the incident happened, which birthed an entire ministry in my life in Fiji.
2: Oh, what happened?
3: Well, here's what happened. So I was working in my father's law firm and I'd come back to the office from court one day, locked up the office, and I was just sitting in the lobby with one of the other ladies there, Mere, and I heard a loud, piercing, shrill scream. Like it was horrible. I've never forgotten that scream. It was just so shrill and in so much pain. And I opened up the door to my father's firm, ran down the stairs towards the screen because it sounded like someone was in distress. And as I ran down towards the back gate, I asked the gatekeeper to open up. And look, that part of the lane is highly avoided by a lot of people. And there's a reason for it, because once you open that gate and you set foot in that lane, it's horrible. That lane is known for drug dealers, for women who sell their bodies. There's a lot of sexual exploitation happening there. There's feces.
2: So not the best part of town, you're saying?
3: Not the best part of town.
2: Yeah.
3: You don't want to be there.
2: Right, right. Especially not a lady by herself.
3: No. So I found myself in the middle of Syria Lane very late of an afternoon on a weekday.
2: Oh, Syria Lane, that's the name of your book. Now it's all coming together for me.
3: That's the name. That's the name of the lane. It's called Syria Lane. You know, just imagine a movie that's vile, that's putrid, scenes of sin and scenes of drugs and children.
2: And dangerous.
3: High on drugs and dangerous.
2: Yeah.
3: Alcohol abuse and it's just filthy. That's Syria Lane.
2: Okay. So you're taking your life in your own hands. Going into this lane toward this scream.
3: Exactly. Exactly. So I looked towards my right and I saw a group of men running towards my left, and they're running into the direction of the scream. So I'm running after them. And I got down the lane and then I saw these men. There were about 25 to 30 men who had surrounded a woman who was on the ground, laying flat, being kicked, being tortured, being punched by a man who appeared to be her partner.
2: Okay.
3: And it seemed to me that she'd sort of been punched and hurt before that, because her lips were swollen, parts of her face were scratched, and her arms were scratched, her eyes, one of her eyes was bruised as well, and sort of really puffed up. And she's screaming for him to stop, and he's kicking her. And I thought, oh my goodness, like, she's gonna die. She's gonna die if he's not stopped.
2: And the crowd around is just watching this?
3: Well, not only are they watching, one man was actually filming on his phone. And so I asked the chap beside me, I said, brother, I said, please, you help, eh? You help lady, you help, and we take her to safety. And he looked at me and he just shook his head. Everybody looked scared. And I'm asking men around me, please, brother, you help. They would not help, because culturally, some of the beliefs around the cultures in Fiji is that you don't intervene in someone's domestic situation. At the same time, they seem to be looking at it as if it were entertainment. So although I appreciate the culture, cultural constraints, there are times when, you know, in my opinion, with all due respect to the cultures out there, we do need to heed a call to help someone.
2: Oh, yeah, especially safe. In a situation like this.
3: Yes. Mm-hmm. You know, if it's safe to do so, if you're in a position to help, then absolutely. So nobody would help. And I prayed. I said, Lord, we've got to do something. What do I do? Please, please help me. Tell me what you need me to do. And he said, oh gosh, he said it loud and clear. He said, speak up. And then I said it to him again. I said, are you kidding me? This man is going to kill me. This is Goliath here. And this is Sabrina standing here in heels and my, you know, 3/4 length dress from the Tapu's department store. I'm in no position to fight this man. I would do anything. I said, you've got to be kidding me. You've got to send someone. And he was firm again and clear. And he said, no, speak up. He said, speak up. So I thought, great, here goes. He's saying it and I've got to obey God. So I spoke up and I said to the man, I said, stop. Now, he looked at me, but he ignored me. He kept beating her up. So I raised my voice again and I said, stop. Then he looked up at me and he said some obscenities in his language. I then raised my voice a third time, almost shouting at him to stop. By that time, I got his attention. He looked at me. His eyes were red, like he was so angry, Eric. He was very, very angry.
2: Oh, wow.
3: He looked at me and he said, under whose authority are you here to tell me what to do? Now, that was the wrong question. Because I answered it and I said to him, I come under the authority of my Lord and Savior Jesus Christ, and in his name I command that you stop hurting this woman. Now, as I said that, he looked straight at me. We were in eye contact. I did not move my eyes away from his, but he looked up above my head, and then his head kept looking upwards and going up and up and up and up. I don't know what he saw. I don't know what he was seeing. I just kept my eyes on him and his head just kept going up. And then, Eric, he started to scream.
2: Really?
3: Like he sounded like a little toddler, the way he was screaming. He screamed, he turned around, and he ran.
2: Really? What do you think he saw?
3: I don't know. I don't know. I mean, when I share this testimony in churches, when they invite me to share amongst their fellowships, there are people who say, oh, you know, I believe he saw an angel, or I believe he saw God, or who knows, but it was powerful enough to scare the living daylights out of him.
2: Yeah.
3: He was frightened to the point where he turned and ran.
2: Wow.
3: And in that, I took advantage of that moment. I moved forward. I picked that lady up. I helped her, took her back to dad's firm. And then we called Lautoka police station. They sort of had a misunderstanding. They thought I'd been hurt. So they came running thinking, you know, Iqbal Khan's daughter's been hurt. We need to go and attend to her straight away. They came running to the firm and then they found out it wasn't me. They helped her. They took her medicals. They took a statement. They were able to help her through things. Now, I don't know who it was, but somebody there, one of the witnesses present there, rang or wrote or spoke to someone in the media, because a few days later, the Fiji's son contacted me and said, "We've heard about this incident. A couple of people have contacted us. We need to speak with you."
2: Yeah, I'd imagine that story would start going around about the lady in high heels stopping somebody who's beating on their partner.
3: Yes, it did, because once it was published in the paper, it wasn't published just once. It was published twice due to public demand of getting to know more about the story and what Jesus had done in that situation, what God had done to intervene. And then the fact was, my father had asked me always to keep my faith profile very low.
2: Oh, well, you weren't succeeding.
3: Tell me about it. That's the thing about being a Christian, where we're called to be bold in our in our faith, and we're called to speak up about Christ. And so, yes, God's plans to keep a low profile, no, that didn't align with my dad's plans.
2: Well, that was part two of my conversation with human rights lawyer Sabrina Sharma. Sabrina is the author of the book Jesus in Syria Lane, which features a story that we just heard of how she helped save the life of a young lady in Fiji in an extremely abusive situation. Now, this was exactly the opposite of what Sabrina's Muslim father was hoping for when he allowed her to come to work in his law firm. He would have preferred that she had kept a low profile and was not outspoken about her faith in Jesus, but as we just heard, events transpired that brought much attention to her faith, and suddenly, newspapers throughout Fiji and other parts of the world were calling and wanting her to share about the miraculous way God used her to rescue the lady who was being beaten. Sabrina's bold act of faith reminds me of the Bible verse in Joshua that says, "Be strong and courageous. Do not be afraid. Do not be discouraged, for the Lord your God will be with you wherever you go." Well, we invite you to join us again next time as we hear how the Lord is with Sabrina as she tells more of her story and how she goes on to help more women. All that and more is coming up next time. Until then, I'm Eric Scadabo. So long, and God bless.
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0: We read in Malachi chapter 2, verse 15, guard your heart, remain loyal to the wife of your youth, says the Lord of heaven's army. Guard your heart and do not be unfaithful to your wife. There's a thought. We think of so much through our heart, don't we? Especially our romantic areas of life and those things to which we have committed the most important part of our life through and to our children. Our hearts are something that we need to guard. Don't ever let your love get cold for the rest of the family. Husband, wife, children, in-laws, outlaws. Just make sure that you keep your heart in order, not only for the earthly attractions of your heart, but also for your heavenly attraction.
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0: Sam Humphrey is a New Zealand-born actor who's best known for playing General Tom Thumb in the film The Greatest Showman. He's also been featured on the TV show Neighbours. He was born with a rare genetic disorder, a common form of dwarfism. As a child, he was also diagnosed with the inflammatory bowel condition Crohn's disease and spent a lot of time visiting hospitals and doctors. He attempted suicide several times, but with the support of his family, his faith and his resilience, he was able to overcome his challenges and pursue his dream of becoming an actor. He said that as a teenager, his self-confidence and self-esteem was plummeting, and he was bullied as a teenager. He said that because he had God in his life, he was given that snap transformation from depression to being an overcomer in Christ. You know, the Bible says in 2 Corinthians 5:17, if any man be in Christ, he is a new creation. The old has gone, the new has come. No matter what we're going through in life, no matter how bad the circumstances are, let's not look to the circumstances. Let's look to the one who can save us in the midst of our circumstances. Sam Humphrey has now been a youth leader, and he's now sharing a message of hope all over the world because of the platform that God gave him through the film The Greatest Showman. You know, the Bible tells us that God can bring beauty out of ashes. No matter what you're going through today, just remember God has a plan and a purpose for your life. I'm Matt Prater. For more, go to historymakers.tv.
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Another thought here, this time from A.W. Tozer on Our Heart, and that is the theme of this morning, guarding our heart. A.W. Tozer said, "The neglected heart will soon be a heart overrun with the worldly thoughts about us. Thus, the neglected life will soon become a moral chaos. Guard your heart. Don't let it be overrun by the effects, the pressures, the thoughts, the sounds of the world about us. Let's keep on track. Let's keep tuned in to the frequency of the Holy Spirit within us, speaking, talking, guiding, restraining us, especially in areas that are related to our heart."

0: Amen.
1: It's 1 o'clock in the eastern states and 12:30 in the central states on this Saturday, the 11th of July, 2026. And our theme for the morning is guarding our heart. Dr. Billy Graham said, "It is not the body's posture, but the heart's attitude that counts when we pray." So guard your heart.
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5: In Deuteronomy chapter 1, verse 30, it says, "The Lord your God is going before you. He will fight for you." That was Deuteronomy chapter 1, verse 30.
2: Vision.

Our lesson is called Paul's Ministry in Corinth, and it comes from Acts 18, verses 7 to 11. We're going to learn a bit about Corinth, or more so, about Paul's ministry in Corinth. And this is why it's an exciting book, because remember, out of Paul's ministry in Corinth came two masterpieces of Scripture called 1st and 2nd Corinthians. These two books we've already covered in the Understanding the Bible series. But Paul's ministry in Corinth is going to be different from what he's experienced in Europe thus far. Because in Europe, he planted a church in Philippi, but then the opposition drove him out. He planted a church in Thessalonica. Same thing happened. The third place, Berea, he planted a church, and the opposition from Thessalonica hounded him even at Berea. But this time, it's going to be different, and he's going to be allowed to stay. And it won't be for the lack of opposition. That'll be there. But something amazing happens in our range of scriptures. Acts 18, verses 9 and 10. Let me read them to you. Then spake the Lord to Paul in the night by a vision. Be not afraid, but speak, and hold not thy peace. For I am with thee, and no man shall set on thee to hurt thee. For I have much people in this city. So there you have it. Jesus is speaking to Paul, telling him to be fearless, to speak up, that he is with him. Nobody's going to harm him because Jesus has many people in the city of Corinth. That should give you a little clue of what's going to happen and why Corinth will be a very different

justice. And the house of justice is right next door to the synagogue. So even though he's distancing himself from these Jews that didn't believe, he really wasn't far from them at all, staying at justice's house. And then the chief ruler of the synagogue and his family, his name is Crispus, comes to faith. And this is like the beginning of a revival. And then, of course, we have the words of Jesus himself telling Paul not to be afraid, but to speak up, which is rather remarkable because you would think Paul wasn't afraid of anything. But, you know, he's only human too, and he's gone through some rough experiences. The rough experiences don't stop him from doing God's work, but, you know, it probably causes him to think twice. Jesus is telling him, press on, because the reason for his fearlessness is the promise of his presence. And what we learn is because of the promise of Jesus' presence, Paul is able to stay on in Corinth for 18 months and teach many people about the Word of God. We're now going to read the whole portion, Acts 18:7 to 11. Our lesson is called Paul's Ministry in Corinth. And again, the reference, Acts 18:7 to 11. Let's listen carefully, because this is God's word. And he departed thence and entered into a certain man's house named Justus, one that worshipped God, whose house joined hard to the synagogue. And Crispus, the chief ruler of the synagogue, believed on the Lord with all his house, and many of the Corinthians hearing believed and were baptized. Then spake the Lord to Paul in the night by a vision, be not afraid, but speak and hold not thy peace, for I am with thee, and no man shall set on thee to hurt thee, for I have much people in this city. And he continued there 1 year and 6 months, teaching the word of God among them. Our lesson is called Paul's Ministry in Corinth, and the reading is from Acts 18:7-11. So let's begin right here in verse 7. Moving house. Now, who's moving house? Paul is. Remember, he's been teamed up with Priscilla and Aquila, and they probably will be his companions for some time to come. But he now basically goes like this. Paul had made a declaration in the previous lesson that those Jews in the synagogue who rejected the gospel of Jesus Christ had their blood on their own head. In other words, they were duly informed. They were given an opportunity to repent. They refused to do so. Oftentimes there's insults, even perhaps blasphemies that are uttered in response. And Paul says, you know, I am free of any further responsibility towards you guys. Remember that Paul dutifully went to synagogues every Sabbath day for evangelistic and apologetic purposes. Now that he had made the statement that from henceforth I will go unto the Gentiles, you would think that he would go as far from a synagogue as possible. No, that isn't actually what happens. Instead, what happens is he goes to a God-fearer's house named Justus, and it happens to be right next door to the synagogue. So he really does not go far at all, but there would be a definite change of ministry emphasis from Paul's nation to the nations of the world. Corinth, as a strategic city, would help the apostle make this important transition. When you consider that the newly born Christian faith found its most fertile soil among the Gentiles, it really is a marvel. Because remember that the pious people in Israel over centuries were waiting patiently for the coming of Messiah. Messiah comes, and only a minority in Israel accepted him for who he was, but the majority, led by the rabbis, rejected him. And this rejection of Messiah wasn't just in ancient Israel, but it was among Jewish people in the diaspora, almost like they were wired up for rejection. Not exactly, of course, but the thing is, some would believe, and the people who were the majority of believers more and more became Gentiles, who

had not been looking for Messiah, who had been steeped in heathen ritual, who had been blinded to the glory of God, estranged from the commonwealth of Israel, and yet, thanks to the gospel, they were brought near to God because of faith, or shall we say grace that is released by faith. So the ones that were seeking Messiah, for the most part, missed him, and the ones who weren't even looking for him, he was found of them. And that's where Paul really let his light shine. So from this beginning, or fresh beginning, there begins to be a move of God in Corinth. Acts 18, verse 8. Because it says, "And Crispus, the chief ruler of the synagogue, believed on the Lord with all his house, and many of the Corinthians hearing believed and were baptized." That's a lot of action for simply one verse. That's Acts 18, verse 8. Crispus, the chief ruler of the synagogue, and all his family became basically messianic believers. These are Jewish people who believe that Jesus is the Messiah, that Messiah has come, that Messiah is also coming again. Not only did Crispus and his family believe, but apparently so did many Corinthians. They believed and they were baptized. Does this remind you of something else that happened in the book of Acts, where it was the action-packed place? Well, yes, right. It was Antioch. It resembles the move of God, similar to what Paul and Barnabas experienced in Antioch. That's why it appears that Paul had no more time for making tents, because there was so much work servicing the young church at Corinth. As we learn from the two epistles that bear this city's name, there would be teething problems in Corinth. Make no mistake about it, with growth comes growing pains. Corinth would be riddled with factionalism. This means that some people sided with Paul, and some people sided with Apollos, and some people sided with Peter, and yes, a few even said, "Hey, we trump everything you do, we side with Christ." That's factionalism. The church should not be this way, but it does happen because we're all a work in progress. That was one problem. Another problem was compromise. Compromise especially with the man who had his father's wife. And somehow this is an event that even the heathen outside the church wouldn't do. But yet in Corinth they not only did it in the church, but they seemed to be okay with it. They suffered from permissiveness, the live and let live attitude, which sounds very tolerant, but actually is destructive for all parties, including the guilty one. Corinth also flirted with worldliness, and Paul wanted to do his best from long distance in writing 1st and 2nd Corinthians to sever that worldly connection. And then there was the use and misuse of spiritual gifts while holding on to fleshly things. I mean, trying to mix the spirit and the flesh is a very, very bad idea. There will be warfare, there will be sparks, there will be tension, there will be conflict. So these are some of the problems that would happen in the Corinthian church, but for the moment they're in their honeymoon period. They have come to faith, the darkness has turned to light, the guilt and burden of sin has been taken away. Their troubled hearts are now filled with joy and peace. Oh, it's a good season. The winter is past. Springtime has come. Yes, the sun shines brightly. And then, of course, we come to those two verses speaking from the throne of heaven, Jesus himself, to Paul. Acts 18, verse 9. He's told to speak up. Paul gets an incredible word from the Lord. It's like the Macedonian call, because it comes in the form of a night vision. Paul is told not to be afraid, speak up, not to hold his peace. And, you know, this sounds interesting, because the impression we get of Paul is that he was no shrinking violet. He was not shy about anything, let alone speaking of the Lord. His boldness was legendary. So why is the Lord telling him not to be afraid? Well, let us remember that Paul had been given very rough treatment thus far in his ministry to Europe.
after the night vision in Troy, where he's told to come to Europe, to Macedonia, Paul goes, and of course, he has successful church planting and fearsome opposition in Philippi, in Thessalonica, in Berea, not so much in Athens, but he doesn't hang around in Athens. He makes a quick trail to Corinth. Now he's in Corinth, things are happening, and he's probably bracing himself for the opposition that he experienced in the other Greek cities. But it's going to be different this time. And let's discover why it's going to be different. The Lord is speaking to him. So we hear the Lord himself telling Paul, speak up, don't hold back on anything. In essence, Paul is exhorted from heaven to do normally what he does very well, speaking boldly in the name of the Lord. Now the question is, what is the basis of Paul's fearlessness? Acts 18:10. The presence of the Lord is the basis of this fearlessness, because he says here, for I am with thee. Doesn't that remind you of that famous verse, Psalm 23, verse 4, that though I walk through the valley of the shadow of death, I will fear no evil. Now, how can you walk through the valley of the shadow of death and not be at least a little bit nervous? Well, the reason is simple, because God is with him. He's with the psalmist. He's with Paul. And guess what? God is with you and me, too. Now, of course, he's with everybody in the sense that in him we live and move and have our being. But he is particularly with believers because he's promised to do so. He says, I will never leave you nor forsake you. I am with you always to the end of the world. So the promise of God's presence can make any coward courageous. Remember, facing the schoolyard bully is a daunting prospect until your big brother comes and stands by your side. Now you can play recess without fear. So it is with the presence of God. Jesus told Paul that he was with them and no one will hurt him. Why? Apart from his presence, Jesus also has many people in this city. So the Lord and his people are the reason not to fear anything and to continue to live boldly. On this basis, instead of being hounded out of town, Paul gets to stay in Corinth 18 months, which seems to be a long time when you consider he's always a man on the move. And during this period, he taught many people the word of the Lord. Now, remember that our lesson is called Paul's Ministry in Corinth, Acts 18, verses 7 to 11. What is our lesson for life? Any city like Corinth and any individual like Christus can be made new by hearing and doing.

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well, in the early hours of the morning, something to give you a little bit of uplift. That was Jamie McDonald, Ain't No Way. We're thinking this morning about our heart, and the theme relating to our heart is how do we guard it? Well, our beloved Chuck Swindoll, who so many of our listeners enjoy, he said this: I cannot even imagine where I would be today were it not for that handful of friends who encouraged me and gave me a heart full of joy. 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

For some of us, we may not have long known the Lord without realizing that meekness, you know what that is, and lowliness of heart should be the distinguishing features of the disciple of the Lord Jesus Christ. It's our lowliness of heart, the meekness of heart. We need to guard our hearts in order that the enemy may not steal away those portions of our heart's function that keep us meek and lowly. We don't want to be boasters of our life, but we need to guard our heart to keep us following our passionate Savior, our compassionate, loving Lord. Let's make sure that our heart is in tune with Him. It is a distinguishing feature of the disciple. So guard your heart. Before I

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0: And a very good morning right across Australia, every part of Australia. It is Saturday morning, the 11th of July. And right now, it is 2 o'clock in the eastern states, 1:30 in the central states, and midnight in the west. And so we're all on the same calendar page, and let's look forward to moving ahead with thoughts about guarding our heart. There was a prayer that was written down by St. Augustine. They call him one of the early men of the church. This was his prayer. O Holy Spirit, descend plentifully into my heart. Enlighten the dark corners of this neglected dwelling, and scatter there your abundant, cheerful beams. Let's make sure that our heart is open wide to the sunshine of the love of our Lord and Saviour, Jesus Christ.
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5: Let me tell you what I believe. I believe that God has made all of us to climb. God didn't make us to live in the lowlands. He made us spiritually to live in the mountains. He made us to be climbers, and He has equipped every one of us in our spiritual life to become what Almighty God had in mind the day you were born. God was willing to equip you to become what He wanted you to be.
6: A Christian's life can be described as climbing toward a prize. And climbing often involves overcoming obstacles, struggling, and expending energy. Welcome to In Touch, the teaching ministry of Dr. Charles Stanley. As we move closer to the end of our study of 1 and 2 Samuel, we're reminded that, like David, every believer has been made for the mountains. Let's listen in to Dr. Stanley's message.
5: Second Samuel chapter 22. And then I want to just deal with one verse and do a little different than I've been doing in all these passages here. And the title of the message, Made for the Mountains. And let me just catch you up to where we are, and you'll recall that David is coming toward the end of his life now. So in the 22nd chapter of 2 Samuel, here is a song of praise and adoration, worship and glory to God. But there's one verse here that I want us to look at for a few moments. He says in verse 34, He maketh my feet like hinds' feet and setteth me upon my high places. Now, a hind is a female deer. A hind, a roe, a hart. All three of those are mentioned in the scriptures and mentioned a number of times. And you know, a deer's feet are made, and especially those that roam in the mountains like this one did, the fallow deer, those feet are made to be able to clutch on the rocks and hold them in places that you and I couldn't stand straight. And the whole idea here is it made my feet like hinds feet. Not only was that deer made for rocky places and mountain climbing, but it was extremely swift. And you know, a deer can leap about 20, 25 feet at a time. That means leap and suddenly they're gone. But likewise, those same feet could be used like weapons. Tremendous weapons of those small deer. And those deer were not like the deer we have here in our country. The deer he's talking about here were very, very small, extremely fast, and formidable fighters when they got in conflict. Well, there are a lot of things we could say about the deer, but that's why he said God made his feet like hinds' feet, swift, formidable in battle, cling to the rocks. He was made for the mountains. And I read that verse over and over and over again. I could not help but think about, as David thought about his life and all the heartaches and all the burdens and all the difficulties he'd been through, how many times he had run for his life in those mountains. But each time, as you read this particular chapter in the 22nd chapter, and go through the Psalms and read how many times he talks about the mountains. I will look unto the hills of the mountains from whence cometh my help. My help cometh from the Lord. He talks about

I enjoy what I'm doing. They wouldn't swap that for anything in the world. God didn't make us to live in the lowlands. He made us spiritually to live in the mountains. He made us to be climbers, and He has equipped every one of us in our spiritual life to become what Almighty God had in mind the day you were born. God was willing to equip you to become what He wanted you to be. But let me ask you this. And you see, this is the thing, it slips up on us if we're not careful about it. A lot of people are working for leisure. They're working for the day that they can stop working. They're climbing for the day they can stop climbing. And they're living for the day that they can just get back in the valley and say, man, I just want to do what I please and go where I please and nobody telling me what to do. You see, we have a whole complex about life in this country that you live and work hard so you can spend the last years of your life in ease and comfort and pleasure. I don't believe there's a verse in the Bible that will contribute to that at all. God didn't make us for valley living. He made us for the mountains. Because you see, He has a goal for your life. God wants us always moving upward in our life, not floundering around down here in a life of ease and comfort and pleasure. You see, there's something about the mountains that's not true of the lowlands, the valleys, and the coast. I want you to think about it for a moment. And first of all, it's on the mountain peaks you get the best view of everything. There's something about the mountains. There's not only a better view up there. I'll tell you what. When you get on some mountain peaks and you look around, and there's one spot up not too far from where I lived up in the mountains in North Carolina, that I could go up on the top of that mountain, I could see all the way to Asheville, I could see all the way to Hennessville, I could see in every direction because it came to a little knob. One family lived up on the top of that mountain. It was about 3 miles up there, and the only way you could get up there was a jeep or walk, and you were safer walking. I could remember seeing a tremendous rock up on the top of that mountain. You could sit up there and see in every direction. You'll get a better perspective where you are the higher you get and where everything else is. And you know how God wants you and me to live on the mountain? Not necessarily climbing some mountain, but I'll tell you, you've got a mountain in your house just like I have. Wherever you and God can get along quietly, totally, shutting the world out, my friend, you'll get a better viewpoint of where you are and where everybody else is and where everything is from that spot than any spot on the earth. You can climb the highest mountain in the world. It won't do you any good unless you're able to see. He says, He made my feet like hinds' feet and set me in high places. The deer was made. That deer was made for mountains. He was equipped for it. That's where he was the safest, and that's where he preferred to be. And let me ask you this. Of all the preferences you have, listen, now watch this. Of all the preferences you have tonight in your life, of things you like to do most, if you were really honest, what would be number one? I mean, of all the preferences you have, and the many things that all of us do, what is your number one preference? I believe if you and I had asked David, he'd have said, meditating upon the Lord. And I really believe that's what God would prefer all of us to have as life's first preference. Because you see, He didn't make us for the lowlands. He made us to become something. And how do we become what God wants us to be? We don't come by swimming downstream. We come by struggle. And whereas we will climb and then there'll be plateaus where God will allow us to rest. He knows how much you can take. But you see, a lot of people want to linger on the plateau. The plateau is only for a period of rest because the next climb is on its way. A lot of folks are willing to climb just to the first plateau and they say, this is as high as I want to go. Some people look at the mountain peak and they say, I'll never stop till I get there. Now, let me ask you this, and I've asked you this many times. Do you know what your potential is? Not really. There's not a one of us that knows our potential. But I'll tell you the only way you'll ever discover what it is, and that is to set your heart

0: and your mind on what God wants you to be and keep climbing until Jesus calls you home. There's never a time that God's people should stop climbing because, you see, He made us to be climbers. He didn't make us to just wallow around in the flatlands. He made us to be climbers. And you see, not only do we get a better view up there, but there's a solitude on the mountain peak that you won't find anywhere else. When you can get above the things you have to live around and the people you live with, when you can get above and beyond all that, that's why these fellows who fly, they'll fly these little dinky airplanes, and you think, man, that thing's not even going to hold together to land. You know why these fellows love to fly by themselves? Because they're up above it all. They've left it all, and they're looking down at it all, and there's something about being up there alone for which there is no real human description to describe it. There's a solitude. And listen, when you and I can learn to enjoy solitude, we will learn to enjoy God more. David knew what it meant to be up in the mountains and alone with God. He said, God made my feet like hind's feet. He set me on high places. He made me like that. Let me ask you this. Do you know what God made you for ultimately? That's right, to be conformed to His image. But do you know what God has in mind on His way to conforming you? Let me ask this. How many of you really believe tonight with all of your heart that you are in the track? You may fall out every once in a while, but it's best you know you're in the track tonight on your way to fulfilling God's purpose for your life. Don't raise your hand, but let me ask you. How many of you, if you were real honest, could say, yeah, I really believe I'm in the track? Or maybe you have to say, track? What track? I want to tell you something. God hasn't left you down here, my friend, to just sort of wander and flounder through life and just whatever comes next is the next track you take. God has something in mind for you to become. And I want to tell you, it is always upward. God wants His people climbing because up there, we're closer to Him. Up there, we get a better view of things. It's up there we get the picture of what things are like down here. And that's why you can go in your closet or your bathroom or your bedroom or your living room or your study and get on your knees and close your eyes before God and shut the world out. And you know what you can do? Man, you can be on the top of Kilimanjaro. Because when you close your eyes before God and you shut yourself up to Him, it's like being on the mountain peak because God will give you a spiritual vision and an insight and a discernment and a perception you'll never get down on the lowlands around everybody else. And see, David understood that. He knew. He said, He made my feet like hind's feet to track and to move, always heading upward. Now, a lot of times he was having to run from his enemies. But even when he was not, he said he was a man made for the mountains. He was made to climb, and that's what he did. If you look at his life, what was it? From the time Samuel anointed him among his brothers, we see what? We see David beginning to climb. He kept climbing. The view's better up there. You know something else that's better in the mountains? The air is purer. The water is purer. Everything is better in the mountains. God's made you and me to head upward, never to be satisfied where we are. And you see, you say, well, how long am I going to have to climb till Jesus calls you? Let me ask you, do you want to stop growing? Do you want to reach some plateau in your life where you say, well, Lord, I've learned all about you. I need to know. Lord, this is as far as I want to grow in my Christian life. Now, think about it for a moment. This is as far as I want to grow in my Christian life. I know all about you. I need to know. How many of you are willing to say that this is as far as I want to go and I know all I want to know? Then, my friends, you're going to have to keep climbing. And I'll tell you, God's people ought to be so committed, Lord, until you call me home and the last breath is taken out of my life, I want to be known as one who had his hands on the rocks and always looking upward, always heading upward. Because, you see, this old world in which you and I live and the culture in which you and I have grown up in is a culture that says, man, you live for ease and comfort and pleasure. And so what we do, that affects our spiritual life until after a while, we get to thinking the same thing about our relationship to God. Now, the Christian life isn't easy, never has been, never will be, and praise God. Listen, where would you be if the Christian life were just ease, comfort, and pleasure? You wouldn't be where you are tonight in your relationship to Him. But when you begin to climb a mountain, Remember something. First of all, it can be a real challenge. Now listen, there are times when we don't see the peak. You and I begin to climb and the cloud cover comes up and we think, God, what's happening to me? I don't even know where I'm going. Where am I headed this time in my life? And it may be that that's where you feel like you are tonight. The clouds have hovered over and you're climbing. You say, my goodness, you know, I don't see anything. Where am I headed? Where am I going? Let me ask you a question. How many of you tonight have a real sense of direction for your life? Do you know where you're going? When is the last time you stopped to see if you're on the right trail? Have you allowed the clouds to come down on the mountain peak that God has for you? And you see, part of the cloud business is old sin. Sometime it's God putting the cloud. He's going to make us walk through the cloud where we can't see our way clear because he wants to teach us something about absolute, total, blind trust when you can't see where to put the next foot. But it's always upward. You see, here's what I plead with you with all of my heart. With all of my heart, this is the plea of my spirit. Don't live your life just existing, but go somewhere. Head upward. Don't ever be satisfied with being less than God wants you to be. And I'm going to tell you, that will cause some struggle. And I'll tell you something else. There's a risk involved when you start mountain climbing. And you see, a lot of people start the Christian life, and then here's what happens. Listen, now wait a minute. If you're talking about that kind of commitment, count me out. You see, lordship, it's pretty straight up. But let me ask you a question. You either have that choice of hanging around down here half-hearted and living a carnal Christian life, or you can face the peaks and say, Lord, it doesn't make a difference if I fall 100 times. That's where I'm headed. There are too many people who are willing to quit when the going gets rough. But I want to tell you, if you stop climbing, you'll never know what you missed until it's too late. One day you may be able to find out what you missed, but it'll be too late. It takes determination to keep climbing. Now the question is, but how many of us are willing to? Isaiah said, here am I, Lord, send me. I wonder how many of you will honestly say that. And in you, when you say it, all strings are cut, all ropes are cut asunder, all bridges are burned. And you're saying, Lord, whatever you say, that's what I'm willing to do. If my heart's clean and I focus my attention upon Jesus Christ and I know what he's like, listen, everything pales into insignificance. And the only thing that really matters is that you want your life to count where it can count most. Are you willing to tell him tonight, here am I, God, whatever you want, I'm available. Let's pray together. Father, our eyes become so filled with so many things that the world parades before us. And that may be one of the reasons that our struggle over surrender, our struggle with genuine lifetime commitment becomes so difficult. And such a struggle, and sometimes such a painful struggle. Father, would you unfog your eyes? Would you unveil the Lord Jesus Christ before thy people, that we may see him in all of his majesty, glory, and honor, holy, righteous, merciful, good, just, forgiving, and loving, and kind. Would you help us to see him as our sovereign, reigning Master, Lord? And most of all, would you help us to see him as our very daily life? In all of his resurrection power, in all of his personal love to us, to sense His presence and His love covering us, overshadowing us, surrounding us, sustaining us, undergirding us, awed by His presence, and recognizing that all of our personal worth is wrapped up in our relationship to Him. For He indeed is everything. He is our life. Then, Lord, would You show us, would You give us a glimpse of everything that You see within our hearts that's hindering Your perfect fulfillment of Your beautiful will for our life. And would You grant us the wisdom and the courage to confess that, repent of that, turn our backs upon that, right here and now. Thank You for Your forgiveness and Your cleansing. And we'll thank You for that in Jesus' name. Amen.
1: 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How is your climb going? 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We may say that Jesus is Lord while we resist obeying Him. With some thought-provoking questions for believers, here's a moment with Charles Stanley.
0: What are you willing for God to do in your life in your present circumstances? And some of your circumstances may be tremendous and some of them may be very, very difficult. What I'm asking you is, what are you willing for God to do with you in your life and through you tonight? Would you be willing for Him to tell you, I want you to leave your present vocation. I want you to go to the mission field. I want you to spend the rest of your life serving Me. And if God has said to you as a student, you need to go home and mend some big broken down fences between you and your parents. If God tells you to do that, are you willing to do that? If God zeroes in on you and He says, what I want you to do, I want you to set aside some time for real meditation, prayer, and let Me tell you what I want to do with your life. Are you willing to do that? What are you willing to do? What are you willing for God to do in your life? I believe that He's equipped every single one of us who are believers to do whatever He requires of us. Now, He didn't say you and I would feel equipped, but He said He has equipped all of us. God has equipped us to be able to walk through and amidst and around in any single circumstance in life and come out victorious regardless of the nature of it. You say, but you don't know my circumstances. I don't have to. God does. And God is willing to equip you and has equipped you, if you will take advantage of the equipment He's given you, to walk through any kind of difficulty and heartache and come out a winner. You see, when we talk about Jesus Christ being Lord, if He's really the boss, then everything that interests me must be submitted to Him for His inspection and obedience.
1: 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Would that description apply to you? Well, our series on pursuing God's heart is going to continue on In Touch, the teaching ministry of Dr. Charles Stanley. This program is a presentation of In Touch Ministries, Atlanta, Georgia, USA.
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1: Blaise Pascal said the heart has its regions, of which reason knows nothing. 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
1: Consider James 5 and verse 11. We count them blessed who endure. James wrote those words, and here's some more. My brethren, take the prophets who spoke in the name of the Lord as an example of suffering and patience. Indeed, we count them blessed who endure. You've heard of the perseverance of Job and seen the end intended by the Lord, that the Lord is very compassionate and merciful. Now here we're reminded to look back and be challenged and encouraged by those who went before us as we await the Lord's coming. Look back at Hosea. His wife deserted him, but he faithfully hung in there and God restored their marriage. Look back at Daniel. He was thrown into a lion's den for standing firm in his faith, but God delivered and promoted him. Look back at Jeremiah. He was arrested, accused of being a traitor, and thrown into a well to die, but he looked up and God delivered him. And then there's the roll call of the faithful listed in Hebrews 11. Those of us who've been rejected by family members can look back to Abel. Those who are misunderstood can look back to Noah. Those battling a crisis of faith and who seem to be up against the impossible can look back to Abraham. If you've been used or abused, look back to Joseph. Those confronted by seemingly insurmountable obstacles can look back to Joshua. Those seeking to move beyond a sinful past can look back to Rahab. So today, look back and be encouraged. That's Vision's Word for today.
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We're talking about guarding our hearts this morning. Glad that you will is with us. And we're injecting, of course, some music. And hope does indeed have a name. The name is Jesus. And our relationship with Jesus and the Father have to be very well adjusted through the reasoning of our heart. These are two kinds of people who we call reasonable. Those who seek God with all their heart because they know him, and those who seek him with all their heart because they do not yet know him. They are the two aspects of life. People who reason why they need God, or why they think they can do without him, or yet are wondering, why do I not yet know him? Those who serve God with all their heart because they know him. Yes, they're the ones who have their heart filled with the glory of God. And to those who seek him with all their heart because they do not yet know him. They see that bright light ahead. They know that they are seeking for something else. And we need to be helpers as disciples with the yearning of our heart to reach others, to show them how they too can know him with all their heart. We need to guard our hearts in order that we may be able to give what we have within us to others to bring them to the light.

0: Yes, your word is the light. It is something to help us in our stand with God, our stand within the world as believers in the Lord Jesus Christ, as those filled with the Holy Spirit, to enable us to be gracious and kind and reasoning and have a heart committed to others. It's just gone 3 o'clock in the eastern states, 2:30 in the central states, and it's 1 o'clock in the west. It was John Wesley who said, "Let your words be a genuine picture of your heart." If you say you love the Lord, if you are determined to love the Lord, if you have grasped fully His love in your heart, let it be genuinely shown to others around us. Let's not be as those who would, on Sundays, say, "Yes, our Lord God, I love you with all my heart," and yet when Monday, Tuesday, Wednesday, Thursday, Friday comes, we are people who are resentful, we are people who are difficult to get on with, or we have some sort of difference in opinion with somebody else. Let's ask God to work through His Holy Spirit in our heart and enable us and empower us to let our words be a genuine picture of the condition of our heart in relation to our Savior. Messages of Hope coming up shortly. Stay with us.
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4: In 1 Corinthians chapter 14, verse 1, it says, "Let love be your highest goal, but also desire the special abilities the Spirit gives." 1 Corinthians chapter 14, verse 1.
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5: Have you ever looked up at the night sky and wondered how everything came to be? Is it all just a random series of events, or is there really a creator behind it all? Where do you turn when you're looking for answers to the questions of the universe?
6: Science gives us this information of what things are, how they come to be, but it doesn't explain why the universe was created. And that's where I find faith fills the gap.
5: You're listening to Messages of Hope, and today we're going to space. Ben Ridley grew up watching documentaries with his dad about space and the stars, which instilled in him a lifelong curiosity. A curiosity which led him to study astrophysics at university. Today, Liam chats to Ben about where that curiosity comes from and where his faith fits into the big question.

0: What does an experience like looking up at the stars, what effect does that have on the Christian part of you?
1: Mm. It's an interesting relationship between the two and one that I really wrestled with for a long time. Yeah, so I've always had a very strong kind of deeply rooted faith. I've kind of always had this understanding of you know, God and the Creator and how the world came to be, which I suppose starts to get a little more murky when, as you're learning in science, it's like, well, these things don't quite seem like they necessarily line up, I suppose. But I've certainly gotten to a point where science and faith do go hand in hand for me. They're not contrary at all. They're actually complementary to one another for telling the story.
0: When you say science and faith are complementary, what do you mean?
1: An analogy that kind of over years I've come to find a lot of value in for this very thing is, picture the situation that I've walked up and knocked on your door at home and I'm just holding a cake. You can see by opening the door that I've got a cake. You know what's probably gone into the cake. It'd be flour and eggs and whatever flavor that's gone into it. So you can know what the cake is, how it's made, but you don't know why I made it. And so science gives us this information of what things are, how they come to be, but it doesn't give us a why. It doesn't give us purpose. It doesn't explain why the universe was created in the context of astrophysics. And that's where I find faith fills the gap, covers up that piece of the puzzle and puts it in because it gives purpose to the creation, purpose to the things that we experience around us, that we see in the night sky, that we live alongside and observe. It gives us a why.
0: Do you find that as you've moved further into your field of study or your field of work, that you've pressed in more on the why, or that that's been something that's been a motivating factor in you wanting to learn more or understand more?
1: Absolutely. I think it's a core part of our human experience to be curious and to ask those questions and ponder. And I think it's a wonderful thing that God's let us do and made us to do, because I think the world would be pretty boring if we all just knew how everything was. Like, it'd make a lot of things redundant. What are we trying to actually achieve here if we already knew and understood everything? So I think the fact that God made us to be curious and ask questions, I think it's a beautiful thing that he's given us this big mystery for us to go and solve and figure out and learn. We haven't run out of questions to ask. You know, we kind of answer one and it asks five more.
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0: Imagine tipping your head back on a clear night, far from the city lights, and suddenly realizing the sky above you goes on forever. For Ben Ridley, that moment sparked a lifelong fascination with trying to understand the universe and the big question of why behind it all. So Ben, you understand the universe as this big mystery God has given us to learn and ask questions about. Have you ever found yourself coming up against one of those questions and being really at a loss to find common ground between science and your faith?
1: Yes, absolutely. I think probably one of the most common questions that I have been asked as someone that's studied space and astrophysics is the whole discussion around extraterrestrial life. Are we the only complex life in the universe? Which, you know, is a really interesting question because statistically speaking, what we have here is incredibly improbable, right? Incredibly improbable that we can have complex life on Earth, which is a planet in just the right space from its host star to exist. So it's not too close to the sun that all the water evaporates off and things are too hot. It's not too far away that it's frozen and that life wouldn't be able to be sustainable. So it's this nice middle ground, like in the story of Goldilocks and the Three Bears. It's just right. One question that physicist Enrico Fermi asked is, where's everybody else? Because of these statistical improbabilities, there's enough opportunity that we should see other things. And this question of, okay, if there's enough opportunity for there to be other life and we're not seeing it, what does that then mean? Why is that what we're currently finding? And it's really led me to probably one of the most comforting yet like cosmic scale, like mind-blowing realizations of, I'm not actually fussed either way whether there is other life or whether there isn't, because if

0: there is, how amazing that God's made a universe and made such complexities. But if there isn't, how awesome is it that we have a whole universe that God's made just to point to how amazing and powerful he is, just so that he could make us and put us in the middle of it.
1: That's a pretty mind-blowing way to look at the universe and everything in it.
0: The more people kind of look into things, the more it points back to this couldn't have just been random chance. There's too many things that have happened in particular ways for it to have just been left to chance. Mm. I appreciate and enjoy watching society as a whole figure these things out and see more things kind of pointing back to this idea that there's got to be someone that's behind this. Yeah. Like it's a fun little journey of watching the world discover God.
1: So clearly you're of the opinion that there is a creator of the universe and that creator is God.
0: Absolutely.
1: What do you most love about the idea of God as a creator of the universe?
0: I think kind of building off of the picture I painted before of, you know, we're this tiny point in this enormous creation of the universe. Out of all of that, even out of the 8 billion people on this planet, God sees me, God sees you, and wants to know us intimately. It's not just a, yep, here's my people that I've put there, I'll leave them there for a while. It's no, he wants to know what I'm doing today. He wants to know how I'm feeling about it. He cares. And the fact that he doesn't have to. We're witnessing the majesty of what he can create, yet he still chooses to zoom into this tiny little spinning ball of rock that has some people on it and care and go to the lengths that he's done to restore that relationship that we severed. I often think about it like the relation that a small child has with the father. If they're like walking along on a path, holding dad's hands and dad's watching them have fun and just enjoy the world and be curious and figure things out. That's the sort of kind of interaction that I feel with God in this wonderful creation that, you know, yeah, there's a lot of stuff that we're still figuring out and we are comparatively incredibly small and insignificant to the scope of the universe. But he's right there watching us figure it out with a big smile on his face as we find joy in what he's made for us.
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0: science is often concerned with the future. When you look ahead to the future, what gives you the most hope sort of moving forward that keeps you curious about faith, that keeps you searching for more answers in the God mystery of it all?
1: Yeah, it makes me lean in more to the hope and faith that I have in God, who's a good God, who wants good things for his children, that despite the circumstances we might find ourselves in, that he's actually the one in control, and that at the end of the day, what's happening to us and the perhaps route that we're on doesn't matter, because God's actually right there with us and is well aware of everything that we're seeing and we're experiencing. He already knows the things that are going to happen well before we do. So I think that gives me a lot of hope that we're not just abandoned to our own doom, to say. We're not left to the consequences of our actions, that we've got a God that loves us and draws near to us all the more in those times.
0: What do you notice holds people back from considering a loving creator God to be behind all the science of the universe?
1: I think it's really easy to want to understand and want to have an explanation for things. And, you know, the scientific method kind of tells us that that's what we should be doing. You observe something, you try and figure out why that happened, and then take that forward into other things. But I don't think you can necessarily do that for God. And it's written a lot in scripture of there's things that we just don't understand about him and his nature and how he does things. And I think it's a bit of a catch-22 in science with trying to understand things. Because, again, referring to a lot of kind of the forefathers of physics, the further they delved, the more it pointed them back to the fact there had to be something else going on. So in this attempt to rationalize and understand and explain things, they realize more and more that maybe we can't. And so I think a lot of people get caught up in trying to understand it. But if they actually just dig deeper, there's amazing revelation that they might be just on the brink of finding. And so every person's individual, and their own journey with the Father is their own. And you know, I believe in a God that's calling his people back to him and working through things like that. And there's countless stories of people that have delved into various aspects of science, or even a common book, The Case for Christ, the famous one about a strong atheist who was trying to disprove that Jesus Christ existed. And in trying to do that, came to faith. Like the same sort of dynamic I think I've seen time and time again. And I think, yeah, just a lot of people kind of get caught up in the early stage of that, of they're still trying to figure it all out for themselves. And that's okay. I think that's a very normal thing to do, to ask questions and figure things out. But I think there comes a point where rationality doesn't necessarily always give us the answer that we want.
0: I guess in the big infinite question of why has been a bit of a theme of the way we've been talking, where do you go when you struggle with the why? Where do you go when you're in a state of I'm not sure, or I'm doubtful, or I can't see God in this specific thing and that worries me?
1: Yeah. If I was talking to myself in the past and giving myself advice on what to do in times like that, the thing I would probably say is don't stop searching. Keep asking questions. Just because something feels uncomfortable or doesn't quite align or make sense, keep asking that question of why. If this conflicts with something that I believe, what about it is it conflicting with? Is there actually an answer? Are there things in scripture that I haven't dug into? Are there people I can talk to that might have more information or might be able to point me on the right path? Keep being inquisitive and ask questions and wrestle with things, particularly when it comes to faith. So yeah, I think keep wrestling with things, keep asking people, keep asking scientists, keep asking people in the church, ask pastors, ask your friends, broaden your own kind of horizons of worldview and perspectives on things, and be okay with kind of the tumultuous rocky waters, because I think that's actually where you kind of learn what's important to you, where do you sit with things.

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I'm Emma. This has been Messages of Hope. I hope you can join us again next week as we continue to find hope in life's tough questions.

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There is something in humility which, strangely, exalts the heart. I don't mean boastfully. I mean strengthening. I mean uplifting. I mean ability to see and even foresee when there is an opportunity to serve others because of the love of God that is in us and the compassion of our Saviour, the Lord Jesus, that indwells us through the power of the Holy Spirit. We need to be people who are humble enough not to be boastful in our spirituality, but to allow that strengthening, that exalting of our heart, our uplifting of our heart, enables us to be strong in the business of serving others. Guard your heart, because the enemy would just so love to steal that power of humility from you.

0: Hi, I'm Alex Cook, and today I want to talk to you briefly about the dangers of credit cards. Getting into debt is really easy, and usually instant these days. Getting out of credit card debt, though, is hard and almost never instant. A recent survey in the US showed the three most common reasons for credit card debts were unexpected medical, unemployment, or university expenses. Note the word unexpected. The truth is, many expenses are unexpected, so it is something we should just allow for when we are planning our finances. The vast majority of credit card related debts could be easily prevented by an emergency fund. An emergency fund reduces the impact of unexpected expenses and ensures we always have sufficient funds. I generally suggest people have about 6 months worth of living expenses in a bank account to allow for the unexpected. A credit card balance of just $5,000 takes more than $7,000 of gross income to repay it if you assume a 30% tax rate. 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If not used wisely, credit cards can be a source of ongoing temptation and a real break on getting ahead with your finances. This is Alex Cook for WealthWithPurpose.com.
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I came across this little one-liner the other day, and I thought, this is pretty good. I don't know where it came from, actually, but it has the right message. We're talking about guarding our heart. And this little saying that I came across is sort of fits in with that. It says, the right kind of heart is a kind heart, just like God's. Guard your heart.

Whether you're working the night shift or not sleeping so well, Phil Dunk has you covered. This is Overnights on Vision. Still trying.

0: faith, hope, and love amongst those things that should be, and if we're committed, will be abiding in our hearts. It's 4 o'clock in the east, 3:30 in the central states, and 2 o'clock in the west. Once more, just going back to Blaise Pascal, he has some great thoughts and statements, especially on the subject of the heart. He said, "It is your heart which perceives God, and not your reason." Okay, it's a relationship of the heart with God, not just our brain, our reasoning, our thinking, our own understanding. And then he goes on to say, this is what faith is. God perceived by the heart, not by our reasoning. Let's guard our hearts at all times so the enemy can sow no seeds of doubt within. Guard our hearts. This is a new day. Everything
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8: The world can be a scary place. So many things that strike fear in our hearts. And yet over and over again, God says, do not be afraid. What does that mean? How does that work? Hi, I'm Bernie Diamond, and thank you so much for joining me again on Christianity Works. Today we're kicking off a brand new series of messages called Do Not Be Afraid. Because fear is something that we all do travel through at some point. And please do stay tuned, because in just a few minutes, I'll be telling you about my latest life application book called Walking with the Spirit. I'd love to send you a free copy to help you live the amazing life that God always intended. I don't know about you, but as I look around, it seems to me that the world can be a scary place. Take spiders and snakes. I mean, depending on where you live in this world, they're either dangerous or they're not. Here in Australia, we are seriously overrepresented in the world's top 10 list of most venomous creatures. So when I was growing up as a child, I had good reason to be afraid of them. And still today, the idea of a spider crawling into my bed, whoa, it's one of the scariest thoughts I can come up with. Let me tell you a funny story. One of the most venomous snakes on the planet is the death adder. Great name, isn't it? When I was in the army training to be an officer at the Royal Military College, Duntroon, we were one day out doing some grenade practice, and that meant you had to sit in bunkers and the person who was throwing the grenade would go out and throw their grenade. Now, we had New Zealanders as well as Australians at the Royal Military College, and in New Zealand there are no venomous animals at all. So when the Kiwis come across the ditch to Australia, they are petrified of our snakes and our spiders. Well, one Kiwi We call him Rock. I've got to tell you this Death Adder story. He went out of the bunker to go and throw his grenade, and we had a dead Death Adder. So we positioned it in the bunker so he had to sit down right next to it when he came in. Well, he came in and he sat down and he looked at it, and I've got to tell you, his legs were going before his backside was up off the log, and he was running out. We can laugh about it now, but the world can be a scary place, especially with friends like me. In my defence, I was a young man at the time. So this week, we're starting a new series on the program. It's called Do Not Be Afraid. There's a reason for that. There are lots of people in this world who spend much of their lives living in fear. Sometimes it's because they're living in a war zone. I mean, there are plenty of people listening to this program today who know that only too well. People in the Democratic Republic of Congo, for instance, where there's war raging in parts right now. Some of those people are sitting in their homes listening to this program today, wondering whether they'll see tomorrow or the next week or next year. Other times, there are different life-threatening things that happen. We can have a health scare. The morning I sat down to prepare this message was the morning of a funeral of a friend of mine. Now, he was just a couple of years older than me, and he died suddenly of a heart attack. It's easy to be afraid, and it rocks our confidence. And yet other people, they just live lives with a real sense of dread. There's always something there for us to be afraid of or to dread. There's always something lurking out there. For me, honestly, if I allowed it, I could be afraid of quite a few things. I mean, I have some things in my life right now that could cause me to experience fear. And that's the thing. It doesn't matter who we are or where we live or whatever. We all go through times of fear. And that fear can rob us of life itself. But time and time and time again, you read in God's word these words from God to his people. He says, "Do not be afraid." And he speaks them right at the time when the people he's talking to have every reason to be afraid. They've got people and circumstances coming against them and conspiring against them, and they're experiencing fear, and yet God wades in and says, "Do not be afraid." Now, if God doesn't want me to be afraid when I have every reason to be afraid, you know something? I want to have a piece of his brand of confidence. Don't you think?

0: reason to be afraid. They were in exile. They'd been living in the promised land for about 500 years, and yet they'd struggled with God. They'd worshipped idols and other gods, and eventually the Lord their God lost his patience. So in around 586 BC, the Babylonians, who were the dominant world power of the day, invaded Jerusalem. They destroyed the place. They destroyed the temple, the place where God's presence dwelt, and they took this remnant of God's people back to Babylon as slaves. Talk about a crisis of confidence. I mean, think about it. God made all these promises to Abraham and to Isaac and Jacob. And then when Israel was enslaved in Egypt, he sent Moses and did amazing miracles and the whole Red Sea thing and the Exodus and the manna from heaven and everything that got them to the promised land. And when they got there, with Joshua as their leader, they fought battle after battle against nation after nation that was bigger and stronger than Israel itself. And yet God was with his chosen people, and they took the land that God had promised them. And now Babylon wins. God's own temple's destroyed. Where's God? What happened? Are the Babylonian gods stronger than our God? They have a loss of confidence. It's a big thing. I mean, we hear people talk about shareholder confidence and consumer confidence. And that feeling when you go to sleep at night, you know, you have that falling sensation, you wake up in a panic, grabbing onto the bed. Confidence is the trust that the earth beneath our feet won't move. It's the trust that the stock market won't fall. It's the trust that the plane we're flying in won't fall off the sky. It's the trust that our governments will do the right thing. It's about trusting whatever. And then it's like the rig gets pulled out from under your feet. And you lose confidence and panic and fear set in. Why? Because we no longer feel safe. We're no longer able to trust in the things that we've always trusted in. That's where Israel was. There was a complete loss of confidence in their God. Now, he was punishing them, but they couldn't quite see that. It's like they were flying in a plane at 32,000 feet above the ground, and all of a sudden, all the engines are silent. Panic, fear, and fear enough too. So what does God say to them right in the middle of their fear and panic? What does God have to say? We're going to take a look at that in a moment.
1: 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Now, let's head back into God's Word.
0: So here is Israel in this scary, fearful place. They've been in slavery, exiled in Babylon for the best part of three generations. That's a long time. There's only a handful of Israel's elders who can even remember Jerusalem in its heyday. So what does God have to say to these people of his who are cowering in fear under the yoke of slavery? If you've got a Bible, grab it and open it up at Isaiah chapter 41, beginning at verse 8. He says this, "But you, Israel, my servant Jacob, whom I have chosen, the offspring of Abraham, my friend, you whom I took from the ends of the earth and called from its farthest corners, saying to you, you are my servant. I have chosen you and not cast you off. Do not fear, for I am with you. Do not be afraid, for I am your God. I will strengthen you. I will help you. I will uphold you with my victorious right hand." See, the first thing that God does is he reminds them of his promises to Abraham. When Abraham stood in that promised land centuries before, this is what God promised him. Just flick back to Genesis chapter 15, verse 18. On that day, the Lord made a covenant with

0: Abraham, saying, to your descendants I give this land, from the river of Egypt to the great river, the Euphrates, the land of the Kenites and the Kenizzites and the Kadmonites and the Hittites and the Perizzites and the Rephaim and the Amorites and the Canaanites and the Girgashites and the Jebusites. See, God's promise is that God had chosen them, God had chosen Abraham, their ancestor, God had promised this land, and God said, I will do this. Notice it's all about God. Do not fear, I am with you. I am your God. I will strengthen you. I will help you. I will uphold you with my victorious right hand. The whole thing that God relies on here in talking to his people in their fear and in their despair is not who they are, or how strong they are, or how clever they are, or how well they've done, because they haven't, they're there being punished. No, he's saying to them, look at who I am. My promise, I am your God, I am with you. But how does that help them? Isn't he the God who failed them 70 years earlier? Okay, so he sends them some prophet, Isaiah, to tell them this. Big deal. And that may well be what you're going through right now. You look at your circumstances, they're so fearful. And okay, so God sends you some joker on the radio with a smooth voice who says, do not be afraid. But how can you put your confidence in that? It's exactly the same problem that the Israelites had. Their circumstances, the Babylonians, looked so much bigger than their God. I mean, you think about it in your head, and you know God's bigger than the things we're confronting, but in your heart, it's so hard to believe. In your heart, the fear is destroying any confidence that you might have in God. God knew that. That's why he also said this to them. Have a listen to this. This is powerful stuff. So let's pick it up in Isaiah chapter 40. This is the chapter before the one we've been looking at, verse 18. Have a listen to what God says about himself. To whom then will you liken God, or what likeness compare with him? An idol? A workman casts it, and a goldsmith overlays it with gold and casts for it silver chains. As a gift, one chooses mulberry wood, wood that will not rot, then seeks out a skilled artisan to set up an image that will not topple. Haven't you known? Haven't you heard? Hasn't it been told to you from the beginning? Haven't you understood from the foundations of the earth? It is he who sits above the circle of the earth, and its inhabitants are like grasshoppers, who stretches the heavens out like a curtain and spreads them like a tent to live in, who brings princes to nothing and makes rulers of the earth as nothing. Scarcely are they planted, scarcely are they sown, scarcely has their stem taken root in the earth, when he blows upon them and they wither and the tempest carries them off like stubble. To whom then will you compare me, or who is my equal, says the Holy One? Lift up your eyes on high and see who created these. Who brings out their host and numbers them, calling them by name, because he is great in strength and mighty in power. Not one of them is missing. Why do you say, O Jacob, and speak, O Israel, my way is hidden from the Lord, and my right is disregarded by my God? Haven't you known? Haven't you heard? The Lord is the everlasting God, the creator of the ends of the earth. He doesn't faint and grow weary. His understanding is unsearchable. Do you see how powerful this is? God is saying, look, I am God. I created the whole shooting match. See those trillions of stars up there? Lift up your eyes. Have a look. Who do you reckon put them there? I know the Babylonians worship them, but I created them. They're out there every night because I tell them to march out there. This is me who's talking to you, not some crummy idol like the stuff that Babylonians worship. I am bigger than your circumstances. It makes absolute sense to put your confidence in me. See, God is speaking this stuff into the hearts of his people when they are afraid, when they have no hope and no future. God comes along and says, do not be afraid. Not because of who you are, not because of your circumstances. No, do not be afraid because of who I am. I will come to help you. I will fight your battles for you. I will be your God. I will keep my promises to you. I'm Bernie Diamond, and you're listening to Christianity Works. Just as we take this short break, I'd like to remind you that if you have a prayer need, we would absolutely love to pray for you. Because the only sort of prayer that the Bible teaches about is the sort that has powerful results. Just
1: Let that sink in. The only sort of prayer the Bible teaches about is the sort that has powerful results. So if you'd like us to pray with you, in fact, if you'd like our whole prayer community to pray with you, stop by online at powerfulprayer.org to share your prayer request. It's completely confidential. Your name won't be displayed. And in fact, while you're there, perhaps you could also pray for one or two others and leave them a word or two of encouragement. You can be such a mighty blessing to so many others by supporting them in this way. The Bible says that the prayer of the righteous is powerful and effective. So please, let us pray for you and with you, and let's just see what God does, how he intervenes, how he chooses to bless you. That web address again is powerfulprayer.org. All right, let's head back into God's Word to see what else he has for us today.
0: The hardest thing, I think, in overcoming fear in life is actually getting to the point where we have a high level of confidence in God, in who God is, what he's done, his might and his power and his sovereignty. That all sounds great in theory, but what about the practice? What about when the rubber hits the road? Then what? See, I used to think it was up to me, and I guess in part it is, but not completely. That's just as well. Because you and I, we're human. We can't conjure up confidence. We can't take this theory about who God is and let the theory somehow wipe away the fear, because fear is real. Now, I need something more than that. I need something more than promises on paper. And fortunately, that's exactly what God had planned too. He didn't want to leave it all up to us. He wants us to actually experience his peace. Not our strength, but a peace and a strength that come from him and him alone. Let's pick up the rest of this story in Isaiah chapter 40, beginning at verse 28. This is what it says. Haven't you known, haven't you heard? The Lord is the everlasting God, the creator of the ends of the earth. He does not faint or grow weary. His understanding is unsearchable. Great, there was the theory again. But now watch for what comes next. Verse 29, he gives power to the faint and strengthens the powerless. Even youths will faint and be weary, and the young will fall exhausted, but those who wait for the Lord shall renew their strength. They shall mount up with wings like eagles. They shall run and not be weary. They shall walk and not faint. You see the point? The power and the strength, where do they come from? Do you or I conjure them up? No. They come from God. He gives those things to us. Why? Even youths will faint and be weary, and the young and the strong will fall exhausted. But, and here's the but, the glorious, wondrous, powerful but those who wait for the Lord shall renew their strength. They shall mount up with wings like eagles. They shall run and not be weary. They shall walk and not grow faint. You know what it means to wait? It does not mean to wait with a bad attitude. It does not mean to wait with grumbling in our hearts and on our lips. It doesn't mean to stand there paralyzed by fear either. No, it means to wait expectantly. To wait on God with the expectation that he is who he says he is and that he will do what he says he's going to do. To wait right in the middle of our fear. Boy, that's hard. With our emotions on a roller coaster, with our enemies around us, with our hearts cast down, but with an expectation, nevertheless, that somewhere deep inside, that God is going to act. Who knows? Will God give us victory over our enemies today? I don't know. I mean, there are more Christians martyred in the 20th century than in the whole 2,000 years before that combined. We all die sometimes. Is he going to heal this cancer or let it take its course? I don't know. But this one thing I do know, that those who wait for the Lord shall renew their strength. They will mount up with wings like eagles. They shall run and not be weary. They shall walk and not faint. God is saying, indeed, he's commanding us through his word today, do not be afraid. Instead, wait on him. You know, when we're waiting in fear and we're waiting in pain and when we're waiting and it's uncomfortable and unpleasant, we want to grumble and whinge and complain and blame everyone else and have bad stuff coming out of our mouths and have grumbling in our heart. Isn't that what we want to do? We don't like being uncomfortable. We don't like being afraid. We just want it all to finish. God, what are you doing? Come on, move along. Let's get over this. But those who wait expectantly for the Lord, shall renew their strength. They shall mount up with wings like eagles. They shall run and not be weary. They shall walk and not faint. See, come what may, if I'm diagnosed tomorrow with terminal cancer, I still am going to put my confidence in God, who has given me a life eternal with him. Because Jesus said to his disciples when they were afraid, listen to this, John chapter 14, verse 27. The peace I leave with you, my peace I give to you. I don't give it to you as the world gives. Do not let your hearts be troubled. Do not let them be afraid. And yet, so far as we know, each of these disciples, other than Judas, went on to do mighty things for God, and then they died for their faith. So often, we're focused on the here and now, but God's plan for my life and for your life is a life eternal. God's perspective is an eternal perspective. And that, my friend, is why you and I can put our confidence in him. When we're afraid, when we're in this place that's so scary, we can go to his word and say, you know what it says? It says here that those who wait for the Lord shall renew their strength. You know, you never feel big. You never feel strong when you're waiting for God. When we're afraid, we feel so small. You know, I think God means it to be that way. When we humble ourselves and we just come before God and say, God, I can't do this. I don't know. I'm afraid. I don't know what to do next. I'm just going to wait on you. I'm just going to wait for you. I don't know what you're going to do. I don't know if you're going to show up. I don't know if you're going to talk. I don't know. I'm going to put my faith in you and I'm going to wait on you. And I know my emotions are going to go up and down. I know it's going to be hard, but I'm just going to wait for my God. That's an eternal perspective. That's a God perspective. Jesus had to put his faith in God. Jesus lay all his glory aside, and he was there in the garden in Gethsemane just before he was crucified, struggling. He was afraid. He was hurting. And he just put his trust in God. Do not be afraid. God gives us his peace. That's what this passage from Isaiah says. Those who wait for the Lord shall renew their strength. The strength comes from God. The mounting up with eagles doesn't come because we flap a lot. It comes because we waited on God. The running and not being weary comes from God. Do not be afraid. Take God's peace from him. Go and wait. Just go and wait before him and let him pour his love and his peace into your life. Doesn't matter how big or bad or ugly the enemy is. It doesn't matter how fearful we are. It doesn't matter how dire the consequences of this particular situation might be. Why? Because God is the God who created the whole shooting match. Every star in the sky, every part of creation, God created it. God has an eternal perspective. And when we wait on him, he gives us his peace. That's the promise. My friend, do not be afraid. Let your confidence rest in God himself, and then let him do the rest. Wait on the Lord, and you shall renew your strength. Wait on the Lord, and you shall mount up with wings like an eagle. That's the promise. It's a God thing.
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here we are on Saturday morning, the 11th of July, 2026, thinking about guarding our heart. Henry Ward Beecher said, "The unthankful heart discovers no mercies." But let the thankful heart sweep through the day, and just as the magnet finds the shavings of iron, so it will find in every way some heavenly blessings. Let's have hearts that are constantly seeking God, and when those heavenly blessings come, transfer them to others. Be a light beam of goodness. Be a magnet that draws others to the light that is shining out from within us. Our heart is so important. Be sure that in our prayers we are asking God and the indwelling Holy Spirit to guard our hearts against the distractions, attractions, and attacks of the enemy. Guard your heart.

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Francis Schaeffer was a great author. He was around, I don't know when he was born, but he was around making an influence in the late 60s, 70s, and into the 80s. And he said this: the beginning of mankind's rebellion against God was and is the lack of a thankful heart. Let's make sure that we are thankful in all things and from our heart, not just our mind and not just our feelings, but from the depths of our heart, let us be openly thankful. Doing it often, repeating our thanks to God for all that he has done with, for, and in us. We need to guard our heart.

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0: Oh, it's 5 o'clock already on Saturday morning, the 11th of July, 2026. That is in the eastern states. It's 4:30 in the central states and 3 o'clock in the west. And I trust that this is going to be a good day for you. And we're thinking about affairs of the heart. In fact, the headline is Guard Your Heart. Hannah Moore said, "Forgiveness is the economy and currency of the heart. Forgiveness saves the expense of anger, the cost of hatred, and the waste of spirit." Oh, we hear a lot these days about expenses and costs and waste and economy. Forgiveness is the economy and the currency of the heart. Are you an easy forgiver? Are you willing to be someone who will think through a situation that perhaps has caused some offense? And then you think to yourself, how can I ever forgive? We need to submit to God's accountant coming into our heart and making us aware that forgiveness is the economy and currency of our heart. Because forgiveness saves the expense of anger, and it saves the cost of hatred, and it saves the wastefulness of the spirit when we do not watch our heart and allow it to be Holy Spirit controlled, not just our mind, but our heart. And on this Saturday morning, I trust that is helpful to you, no matter who you are, no matter where you are. Guard your heart.
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5: Well, guys, welcome to another edition of Momentum. It's great that we're here and we're able to talk. And I have with me today my good friend Jerry Hudson. Before
6: yes,
5: we get
6: I
5: to Jerry, before we get
6: you
5: to him, we're gonna talk about Momentum. Guys, just don't forget our website, MomentumAustralia.org. All our previous podcasts, lots of information on there that will help you on your journey. And also don't forget our care line, 1-800-000-MEN. 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You know, lots of us don't have mates that we can call, you know, close friends. And so reach out to the care line. And also
6: Absolutely.
5: Don't forget our social media, TikTok, YouTube, Instagram and Facebook. Momentum for Men is how you search, and you'll get all our latest videos and things on there.
6: Wow.
5: So having got through that really quickly,
6: wow.
5: Jerry, welcome back to Momentum.
6: Thanks. What did you say after good morning or welcome? What did you say after that?
5: I can't remember.
6: Something about TikTok. It's just so fast, but so important.
5: Yes, but all so, those things are important.
6: I love the care line. Yeah. If you don't think you have anybody to talk to, there's always someone.
5: Yeah, 1-800-000.
6: That care line's very, very good.
5: So this week we want to talk. We've been doing a series with Jerry talking about how Jesus relates to men and, more importantly, how we can relate to Jesus.
6: Yes.
5: And how we can learn from the examples that Jesus gave us in the Bible. True. Isn't that true,
6: That's
5: Jerry?
6: True, yes.
5: And so we've had a couple of discussions before. We've talked about Jesus being the perfect model of manhood. Mm-hmm. We've talked about Jesus in a world where the world is pulling us in another direction. We've talked about Jesus and broken men.
6: Mm-hmm.
5: And we've talked about Jesus and our identity in Jesus.
6: Yes.
5: Now, so we want to talk today on another subject, and it is Jesus' way of handling anger, stress and pressure. And, you know, guys, we all in our lives, you know, have times when we feel that pressure, mm-hmm. where there's times when we feel anger. You know, I certainly am that. I can, you know, get angry at things. I get not so much stress about things, but certainly can feel the pressure of things, just the pressures of life even.
6: You feel that Tabasco sauce coming up the back of your legs. That's what I like to say.
5: Thank you for that valuable contribution.
6: It's all right.
5: So we're going to go through some scriptures as we always do.
6: Yes, we
5: and
6: do.
5: And the first thing we're going to talk to is a really important passage in scripture, because it's all about the Garden of Gethsemane and, you know, Jesus, you know, heading towards the cross. And we just, you know, want to talk about how Jesus dealt with the pressure that was in his life. So let's quickly read that passage if we can. So it's Matthew 26. Verse 36, then Jesus came with them to a place called Gethsemane, and he said to his disciples, "Sit here while I go over there and pray." And he took with him Peter and the two sons of Zebedee and began to be grieved and stressed. Then he said to them, "My soul is deeply grieved to the point of death. Remain here and keep watch with me." And he went a little way beyond them and fell on his face and prayed, saying, "My Father, if it's possible, let this cup pass from me, yet not as I will, but as you will." And he came to the disciples and found them sleeping.

0: still sleeping and resting. Behold, the hour is at hand, and the Son of Man is being betrayed into the hands of sinners. Get up, let's be going. Behold, the one who betrayed me is at hand. And so what an amazing passage, Jerry.
1: It is, isn't
0: and
1: it?
0: And it does talk a lot about, I guess, the pressure that Jesus was under.
1: Mm.
0: And so my question to you is, how does that relate to us, you know, as we go through life?
1: Mm.
0: You know, what was Jesus' example in that case?
1: Well, as we go through life, pressure and all those things are apparent every single day. I mean, right now we have a fuel crisis,
0: yeah,
1: and different people will handle that in multiple different ways. Some will cheat, some will steal fuel, some will do many, many different things to get what they want because of stress and anxiety. But if we see the example of Jesus, and as you read through those multiple verses, you saw the different types and kinds of stress let down that Jesus actually walked through. Even when he was talking to his Father, there was stress there in his voice and in his actions. If this cup can be passed, you know, let it. Mm. So that's like a cry from a man saying, this is really this. And of course it says in another chapter, another book, it talks about how he bled blood, sweated blood.
0: Mm.
1: Now that's actually a real medical condition, but not very many people get it. All right.
0: Yeah.
1: But
0: it's
1: he did.
0: It's an extreme case.
1: It's extreme. It's extreme. It's extreme. So I don't know what kind of extreme pressure he was under, because I've never felt that weight on me ever. But how did Jesus handle that? He went there and his disciples were doing this and they were doing that. And one of the things that Jesus clearly said, he said, the spirit is willing.
0: Yes.
1: But the flesh is weak. So we see that Jesus sometimes maybe responded a bit fleshly, a bit carnally, but he always went back walking in the spirit. He always went back to being spiritual, because his connection to his Father was spiritual. And then when he said something like, not my will be done, but your will be done, he relented, I suppose is a word, to go back into the purpose and the call that he had on his life to fulfill the walking to the cross of Calvary and go through all of those little bits. So we see that he did it, and the way that he did it was going back to his Father and relying and trusting his Father.
0: So the first port of call for when we have stress and anxiety is prayer.
1: Okay. I would put it this way. A friend of mine some years ago, he said to me, he said, Jerry, when you fall, or when you find yourself in anxiety or stress or worry or whatever we want to call what we're going through, he said to me, he said, always remember, what has God said? Because that's exactly what Jesus did. He said, oh, now, this is me now, with me pretending that Jesus had a light bulb moment. He said, oh, not my will be done, but yours.
0: Yes.
1: That was like a light bulb moment. I'm trying to do it like this. Doesn't work that way. So I've tried to respond in my Christian role now, in my Christian life now, as a husband and as a father, and just as a man, is like, what has God said? What does God say in his word about what I'm going through now? What does God say about the price of fuel? What does God say? Because God talks about fuel. He talks about, you might not know, he talks about fuel. He says, be anxious for nothing.
0: Yes.
1: But through prayer and supplication, make your requests made known unto God.
0: Yeah.
1: See, be anxious for nothing.
0: Doesn't actually mention fuel, but I know what you're saying.
1: But well, be anxious for nothing. So be anxious. Don't be anxious for fuel. Be anxious for nothing.
0: Yeah.
1: No, I didn't mean it. I didn't mean it to say fuel, because I actually take diesel. And there's also another scripture in Timothy that says, think on these things.
0: Yes.
1: Things that are pure, upright, virtuous. Think on these things. Things that are of a good report. Think on these things.
0: Yeah.
1: It says in Romans 12.
0: Do you think, Jerry?
1: Jesus, you cut me off. Good.
0: No, do you think it's there's a priority on how we deal with God in those situations? So,
1: yeah, of course.
0: You know, it's like a muscle, right?
1: Yeah, default. Like, yes.
0: Yeah, so your default should be, what did God say?
1: Yeah.
0: Let's speak to God in prayer.
1: Yeah.
0: Right?
1: So if you know what God said, and I'm not saying don't pray, I'm not saying that at all, but if you know what God said, you know how to respond.
0: Yeah.
1: If you know how, it's like if you're going through town and the light's red,

0: You don't ring up the Department of Main Roads and say, what does that red light mean again? You know what it means. It means to stop. And so if something's bothering you or something's stressing you, like, what does God's word say? Oh, it says be anxious for nothing. That's right, God. This is what I do. That's right, God. Your word says to me to be anxious for nothing. Lord, I'm sorry. I repent for being anxious for something. But you've said that you'll supply all of my needs according to your riches. Oh, God, you're so wonderful. Yeah. You're so good to me. So that's my default. And you call that prayer. I call it saying sorry to God and then activating his word for my life, in my life, giving him the glory. You're always giving him the glory.
1: That's fantastic.
0: That's what I do. Most of the time.
1: Most of the time. Yeah, that's right. Well, none of us are perfect yet.
0: No.
1: We're working on it, but
0: not
1: none
0: even
1: of us
0: my
1: are perfect
0: wonderful
1: yet.
0: Wife.
1: Let's quickly go to a second scripture.
0: Okay.
1: It's Hebrews 4, 15 and 16.
0: Hebrews 4.
1: And let me read it. For while we have a high priest who cannot sympathize with our weaknesses, but one who has been tempted in all things as we are, yet without sin. Therefore, let us draw near with confidence to the throne of grace, that we may find mercy and find grace to help in time of need.
0: Okay, yeah.
1: And it reiterates what we talked about before.
0: Yeah.
1: The fact that we have that relationship, you know, with God. Yeah, as a friend, as you know, as a partner in life, and a trusted friend, and someone we can rely on,
0: and someone who loves us, doesn't judge us, and who wants the best for us. Like we encourage people to call the care line.
1: Yeah,
0: why? Because they care.
1: Yes.
0: Talk to God because he cares.
1: Yes, exactly.
0: Initiate conversation, communication. If you read, can I read verse 14 of that?
1: Of course
0: you
1: can.
0: Okay, it said.
1: Therefore, since
0: seeing then that we have a great high priest, okay, you need to see that you have a great high priest who has passed through the heavens, and he is Jesus, the Son of God. So let us hold fast to our confession.
1: Yeah.
0: Sometimes when I read the Bible, I just read it too quick. And it's like, Hail Mary, full of grace. When I was a Catholic, Hail Mary, full of grace. Lord is with thee, blessed art thou among women. It doesn't mean anything. But when you read that little verse 14, it's powerful. Yeah. It's the Lord Jesus Christ has passed through the heavens, and I'm encouraged now to hold fast to my confession. What's my confession? Jesus is Lord.
1: Yeah, amen.
0: And other things.
1: Yes, absolutely. Fantastic.
0: Yeah. I want to encourage you, all you wonderful people there, hold fast to God's confession about who he says that you are, not the confession that the world says that you are, because that's a lie.
1: Yeah, that's good. We're going to take a break. Guys, while we're on the break, don't forget our website, MomentumAustralia.org, and our care line, 1-800-000-636, 1-800-000-MEN. And we'll be back shortly.
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2: Hi, welcome back to Momentum. I have Jerry Hudson, the great Reverend Archbishop Jerry Hudson with me.
3: Like a chess pool.
2: And so, Jerry, we were talking just before the break, you know, we talked about the importance of how we deal with anger and stress and pressure. And we all know that we suffer from those things. And we all know that we handle it differently and not necessarily the right way. Yeah. And one of the things we talked just before the break was about the fact that, you know, prayer and God's promises in our world are like a muscle. If we exercise it, it'll become learned behavior, and we will learn to do that every time.
4: You become stronger, don't you, as well?
2: That's exactly.
4: I like that. I like the muscle.
2: That'll be exactly right. And so, you know, it would be wonderful. We all got to the point where, you know, that is how we do life.
4: Yeah.
2: Right.
4: Yeah.
2: And so, moving on from that, there's another amazing verse, two verses that we want to talk to, and it's Philippians 4:6-7. I'm going to get Jerry to read it.
4: All right. So hopefully I can stop it and don't keep going, because there's so much that we could talk about here. So I'll begin. See, here we go. It says in verse 4 of chapter 4 of Philippians, it says, "Rejoice in the Lord sometimes." I mean, always. "Rejoice in the Lord always. And again, I say rejoice. Let your gentleness be known to all men. The Lord is at hand. Be anxious for nothing, but in everything by prayer and supplication, with thanksgiving, let your requests be made known to God. And," this is what I'm going to go on a little bit further on, "and the peace of God, which surpasses all understanding, will guard your hearts and minds through Christ Jesus, I'm sorry. And then finally, brethren, whatever things are true, whatever things are noble, whatever things are just, whatever things are pure, whatever things are lovely, whatever things are of a good report, if there is any virtue and if there is any praiseworthy, if there's anything praiseworthy, meditate on these things." What a powerful set of words.
2: Yeah.
4: Whoa.
2: So how do they relate, Jerry, to, you know, this whole idea of handling anxiety and stress and pressure?
4: I think for me, and maybe we can get this across, is it what has God said? Because as we've said, we all face the same things on a daily battle.
2: Yeah.
4: All right. On a daily waking up. All right. But if we know Christ, if we know Jesus, we have the same God. So we can, regardless of what somebody said to me today, we can all have the same results that God wants us to have. We can, because if we can't, God's a liar, because he says we can, because he says in Philippians, he says, you can do, or Paul says, I can do all things through Christ. Yes. Who strengthens me. Yes, so it's all about in Christ. It's all about God. And so when we see here in verse 4, where it opens up and it says, rejoice in the Lord always, that's the place to start. In your trouble, in your anxiety, in your stress, lift up the heavy hands that hang down and give him praise and worshiping. But I don't feel like it. That's when you need to do it.
2: Yeah.
4: It says in the Old Testament, it says to put on the garment of praise for the spirit of heaviness. Lift up your voice to God.
2: And it's so counterintuitive.
4: Yes, it is. Because I don't want to sometimes either.
2: Yeah.
4: But, you know, it's like, no, that's what I need to do, because I know what can happen.
2: The last thing you think about is when you're under stress and angry, is praise.
4: Yeah. And then your mate says, what about praying? Oh, shut up. It's true, isn't it? It's true.
2: It is true.
4: There's a couple of heads nodding in here.
2: Yeah, absolutely.
4: So what has God said is paramount for us, and it's paramount for men who really want to see, and women who really want to see change in their own personal life. If you want your life to change, you've got to do it God's way.
2: Yeah.
4: The other way doesn't work.
2: Yeah.
4: Romans 12 says, do not be conformed to the way this world thinks, but be being transformed by the renewing of your
2: mind.
4: Yeah. Mm-hmm. And your socks as well, because they need changing too. Okay.
2: And moving on there quickly to verse 6.
4: Okay.
2: It's so key, isn't it? Be anxious for nothing.
4: Yeah, yeah.
2: It's so counterintuitive to anger, to stress, to pressure.
4: But you don't know what I'm going through.
2: That's right.
4: Well, I don't.
2: Yeah, but God does.
4: Very good. And if it says there, if God has said in his word, be anxious for nothing, it's doable.
2: Yes.
4: Because he would never say it if he couldn't do it.
2: Yeah.
4: See, right. I like that because I'm just a simple sort of a chappy, West Ham supporter. So that's pretty simple.
2: That's pretty pathetic, really.
4: That's pretty simple. All right. And I'm not anxious about any of that, but I love that you mentioned that because we get to choose whether we're anxious.
2: That's exactly
4: not.
2: Right.
4: Yeah. We get to choose.
2: And I love the fact that, you know, but in everything by prayer and supplication with thanksgiving.
4: Oh, I'm glad you picked that up.
2: How cool is that?
4: Yeah, it doesn't say with whinging, moaning and groaning. Exactly. Like pretending to be a sick Tarzan.
2: Yeah. Let your request be made known to God.
4: It's Jade's fault. Yeah, with thanksgiving.
2: Yeah.
4: It is.
2: Because all alongside what's going on in our world, we have so much to be thankful for.
4: We do.
2: You know,
4: and look, we don't know what's happening in your world. We don't, and that's just the truth. We don't. We don't know what you're going through, and we're certainly not trying to make light of anything. But if we're trying to get a light to shine, and we are, it's on the Word of God and the effect that it can have on your life when you actually, on purpose, choose it over that.
2: Yes.
4: Choose it over that. Choose it over that.
2: Yeah.
4: Constantly.
2: Yeah.
4: Like you said, the default with the muscle building.
2: Yeah. And the result is in verse 7. And the peace of God, which surpasses all understanding.
4: You know that word peace is the word shalom?
2: Yeah.
4: It's the word shalom. So sorry, I broke in there.
2: No, it's okay. So with all, because I had to turn
4: it's exciting
2: page.
4: Stuff, isn't it?
2: And the peace of God which surpasses all understanding will guard your hearts and your minds in Christ Jesus.
4: See, if we do our part, God says this is what he's going to do.
2: Yeah.
4: But he needs us to respond
2: to him,
4: and he goes boom, boom, boom, boom. It's amazing how much peace a person can walk in.
2: Yeah,
4: it really, really is, and I'd like to thank God that I'm better now today than I was last week because of Him.
2: Yeah,
4: I'm not an angry man anymore. I'm not any of those things that men can be. I suppose I'm not that way inclined as anywhere near as much as I used to be because I'm letting God's peace rule and reign. And that's another scripture we could talk about one day. Who's reigning?
2: So, Jerry, just to close off this show, talk to me about verse 8.
4: Verse 8. I've got to put my spectacles on.
2: Finally, brethren.
4: Oh, okay, so he's winding up.
2: Yeah.
4: He's winding up. And what I would do if I'm you and I'm not is I would go to this particular set of verses and I would go through it one by one and personalize it. And then when it gets to finally, all right, I'd be going, okay, brethren, that's me. This is what I need to do, whatever things, and make that part of your daily thing. Don't try and change everything at once. Just do it a little half a step at a time. Yeah. And remember, invite the Holy Spirit to help because I can't do it on my own, Holy Spirit. I need you to help me and remind me to do this. And Holy Spirit, when I'm feeling that toxicity or that anger, Holy Spirit, I give you permission, please help me to remember what I've finally to do. Oh, to think on these things, to think on these things, to think on these things. That's what I would suggest to you. And if you don't know Jesus and you're listening to us tonight, we're men that have chosen Jesus over the world. We don't get everything right, but we're in a good spot. So consider Jesus, give your life to him. Contact Momentum through the care line or through a text, email, whatever it is, and let us know that you've given your heart to God simply by saying, Jesus, come into my life. And let's see if we can walk a little bit with you or encourage you or send you something. I don't know. Make that decision today. It's a good thing to do.
2: That's fantastic. Mm. So reading that verse again. Finally, brethren, whatever is true, whatever is honorable, whatever is right, whatever is pure, whatever is lovely, whatever is of good repute, if there's any excellence and if anything worthy of praise, dwell on these things.
4: Yeah.
2: And that's really an attitude of mind, Jerry, isn't it?
4: It is, yeah.
2: It is a way to live your life, that you love God. He's the first port of call.
4: Yeah.
2: We trust him. We honor him. And we live our lives accordingly.
4: And other people should know.
2: Yes.
4: You know, Christianity, it says, we talks about in the Gospels about not hiding your light under the bushel. You know, people know what football team you barrack for. People know what kind of car fan you are. They ought to know that God is awesome.
2: Yes, yes.
4: And he's a good dad.
2: And he's in your life.
4: Yeah, and he's in your life. Yeah. And your wife should know, and your children should definitely know. They ought to know that you're awesome because God is in you.
2: Yes.
4: So.
2: No, I think that's really, really cool. So we have been talking about Jesus' way of handling anger, stress, and prayer. And we've just talked about what those, what it looks like in Jesus' world. And that was, you know, being in touch, trusting his Father, prayer, honesty, and trusting friends.
4: And not being moved by the negligence of his friends to help him accomplish his mission.
2: Yeah, he didn't really judge them for being asleep.
4: No.
2: Yeah, he just knew they were tired.
4: He mentioned it. Could you not wait with me 1 hour? Could you not pray with me 1 hour?
2: Exactly.
4: Couldn't. Okay. Your spirit is willing.
2: Yes.
4: Always
2: the
4: is.
2: The flesh is weak.
4: The flesh is weak, right.
2: So this has been a great conversation. Yeah. Jerry, thank you so much
4: for
2: this show.
4: God bless everyone.
2: And we will be back in a few weeks when we talk about Jesus and money, a really key issue.
4: Chi-ching.
2: And that's right. Security, status, and stewardship of money. And we'll be back with that in a few weeks.
4: We will.
2: Bye for now.
4: See you then.
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3: 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It's another way Vision is helping you look to God daily.

It was said that we have little control over the circumstances of life. We can't control the weather or the economy, and we can't control what other people say about us or do to us. There is only one area where we do have control. We can rule over our inside kingdom. You see, the heart of every problem is the problem in the heart. The heart of every problem is the problem that's in the heart. It was a Southern Gospel song that used to be around years ago. How about your heart? Is it right with God? And it says, friend, if you could see just what's going on inside your heart through a little window, how would you be? You would be very careful. And the heart of so many problems in our daily life is we have a problem in the heart. Is it anger? Is it resentment? Is it envy? Is it loss of love for the presence of God in quietly reading His word and prayer? Let's make sure that we guard our heart so that the enemy does not get to break in the back door and steal some of those things that are so important. Yes, it is in our heart, our inside kingdom. Further inside than just our brains, our thinking, our reasoning. It's a heart issue. So guard it with every step that you understand, committing yourself totally to the work of the Holy Spirit day by day inside you to keep you totally secure.

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Israel is just coming up to the time that I would call sunrise or dawn. Maybe not so in the area of Australia where you are or wherever you're listening to us. But we've been thinking about guarding our hearts for the last 6 hours. And I just have one more thought to share with you before Chris Gray pops in and takes over to take you through your Saturday early morning. And this comes from A.B. Simpson. He said, "What is holiness of the heart and life? Is it not the perfection of human nature?" No, it is the holiness of the divine nature dwelling within us. It's not our perfection, the perfection of our human nature. It is the full holiness of the divine nature dwelling within us. So may God so fill us today with the heart of Christ that we may glow with divine fire, a holy desire burning within us. Guard your heart at all costs. I'll be back again tomorrow morning, midnight in Western Australia and 2 o'clock in the East. And we'll be going through until 6 o'clock Eastern Time, when we will also be having our great songs and hymns of the faith for Sunday morning. I trust that you will join us then. Our subject for tomorrow morning will be peace. And I wish you peace in your heart today. Blessings. Bye for now.

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2: In this bulletin, the Indian Prime Minister heads home and tributes continuing for Derryn Hinch. With more, I'm Tracy Weir. The Indian Prime Minister has left Australia following a visit dominated by investment and sports diplomacy. Nelson Scott has more.
3: Narendra Modi has wrapped up 2 days of high-level talks with Anthony Albanese in Melbourne. The pair's final stop was here at the MCG, where they announced the opening game of this summer's Big Bash League will be played in India. Mr. Albanese says the fixture will be used to promote Australian business and culture.
4: That is the power of sport. It breaks down our differences.
3: Speaking through a translator, Mr. Modi says the two countries are deeply united by cricket.
5: It's not just a sport. It's a shared passion.
3: Australia will also export uranium to India and lift investment, defence and cybersecurity ties.
2: Nelson Scott. A greater crested tern has become Australia's first native bird to test positive for the highly contagious H5 bird flu. The animal was found on a beach in South Australia after contracting the virus from an infected migratory bird in the same area. Despite the nation's number of confirmed cases rising to 12, Federal Agriculture Minister Julie Collins says the risk to human health remains low.
6: There is still no evidence of any mass mortalities due to the H5 bird flu, nor is there any evidence of spread to other animal productions or populations at this time. There is no evidence currently of any infection in our poultry or agriculture system.
2: The public are reminded not to touch sick or injured birds. Police have suggested a misunderstanding led to claims a woman's death in South Australia was a result of Telstra network failure. Investigations have confirmed 000 was successfully contacted from a Telstra device after the woman was found unresponsive. She was taken to hospital in an ambulance where she later passed away. Police say the woman's partner then had difficulties contacting relatives, which may have led to the belief her death was linked to the outage. Tributes continue for the human headline, Derryn Hinch, who has died. As Dennis O'Kane reports, he's been remembered as a remarkable person.
7: Married 4 times, sacked numerous times, survived liver cancer, exposed pedophiles, and went to jail for his convictions. As news of Derryn's passing filtered through, his friends like John Michael Howson rallied.
8: We've been friends for over 50 years and we've had our ups and downs, but I must say he was a remarkable character.
7: Derryn Hinch was 82.
2: Dennis O'Kane. Christian couple Norman and Barbara Miller, who founded the Indigenous Friends of Israel, say they share the concerns of Israel's ambassador to Australia about what he calls the scourge of anti-Semitism in this country. Ambassador Hillel Newman wrote that the hatred toward Jews in Australia is the worst he's experienced in his 26-year diplomatic career and significantly worse than in 2 Islamic countries where he served. The Millers have come to a similar conclusion and asserted this is a notoriety that Australia does not want, staining its international image. Many churches in the former Soviet state of Lithuania have been restored to their former glory after being turned into prisons, asylums and storage facilities during communist rule. Vacant church buildings that were badly damaged during the occupation have also been repaired and returned to the Lithuanian people. That's the latest news. Sport is next.
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2: To sport in the NRL, Parramatta coach Jason Riles has refused to rule out signing Jerome Luai for 1 season in 2027. The Tigers have told Luai to find a new club before he joins PNG Chiefs in 2028. And West Coast Eagles have signed midfielder Elijah Hewitt on a 4-year contract extension until the end of 2030. That's the latest Vision National News. I'm Tracy Weir.
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2: Time now for a look at the weather. A high over Victoria and Tasmania is bringing cool temperatures to southeast Australia and showers in onshore winds to eastern parts of New South Wales and coastal areas of Queensland. Low pressure over the eastern interior is bringing showers and some isolated storms to inland parts of South Australia, Queensland and New South Wales. Onshore winds are bringing showers to southwest parts of WA. The capital city forecast today, Sydney expecting a mostly sunny day and a top of 19 degrees. In Melbourne, possible showers in 15. Brisbane, mostly sunny and 21 today. Perth expecting a sunny day, a top of 18. Adelaide, rain and 15 degrees. In Canberra, sunny with a top of 13. Hobart, mostly sunny today and 14 degrees. And in Darwin, sunny and warm with a top of 32. That's the latest news, sport and weather on Vision. 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
10: And good morning. Welcome to Saturday, the 11th of July, 2026. Hope it's getting off to a great start for you. Psalm 37, verse 39. The salvation of the righteous is from the Lord. He's their stronghold in the time of trouble. You know, salvation has so many different connections. Of course, there's salvation, getting right with God, make it into heaven. That's the most important part of salvation. But salvation also includes salvation from darkness. If you've got any darkness in your life, apply the light of God into your situation. There's promises in the Bible to defeat any strongholds that you have. So if you've got strongholds today, apply the Word of God and see God's light overpower the darkness today. Lincoln Brewster is coming up. Also, John Reddick. We've got Johnny Diaz. New music from Elevation Rhythm, New World Sun, and Micah Tyler coming up. But to kick us off this hour, it's Blessing of Four and Jordan's here on Vision. Good morning. Yeah,

0: 17 past four in WA, 17 past six in Queensland. Good morning. It's Chris Gray taking you through the early hours. And, of course, very early hours of the morning and nobody around the studios here, except a few people in the studios doing work. But this morning I walked into the studio and with our equipment here at Vision, it's all very high tech and so many different buttons here you've got to press and you've got to get it right. And this morning, before I started, I had the desk here, but the buttons weren't set to the right position. And I'm going, oh, how do I work this out? And then I was thinking, who do I call very early in the morning? But no, I worked it all out. Thankfully, there was a way in getting the buttons all pressed. So I'm on air this morning. There's going to be no dead air moments and no catastrophes, so to speak. So good to be with you this morning. Coming up, we've got Johnny Dyers, also for King and Country, and new music on the way from Elevation Rhythm here on Vision.
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0: New music from Elevation Rhythm, Washed here on Vision. Tracking ahead to this evening, it is the Worship Hour. You'll hear songs like that from 5 in WA, 7 o'clock in New South Wales. Looking forward to that. And one thing I do love is organic music, a.k.a. live music.
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0: And those of you figuring out what I mean by organic music, it means that no producing involved. 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

0: One of our favourite moments for a Saturday. It's the Live Lounge, and there we are with Micah Tyler doing it acoustically with a different. It's 4:39 in WA. Good morning to you in the West. 6:39 in Queensland. And while we're on Queensland, it is a few days gone, but I'm just so sorry. Queensland supporters, talking of State of Origin, do we need to bring it up again for you? I was born in New South Wales, lived in Queensland most of my life, but I am a New South Welshman, so I just have to make a mention of it. Apologies about the Origin result from the other day, but I will turn my attention away from the State of Origin to the actual ground itself where the State of Origin was played, Suncorp Stadium in Brisbane. Interesting history with Suncorp, a lot of you may not know. Long before State of Origin deciders, Queensland's most iconic sporting venue played a very different role in Brisbane's history. Now, a lot of you may not know, but Lang Park, as it was called, now Suncorp Stadium, was the home of a cemetery. Yes. And apparently back in the 1800s, there were concerns with this cemetery because it was a flood area, so they exhumed. Is that what it's called? Exhumed all the bodies and moved them to different cemeteries around Brisbane. Now, it's hard to believe, isn't it, that Suncorp Stadium was once the home of a cemetery. And as history tells us, as it went on, 1950s, Lang Park was built on the site of that cemetery. And today it is called Suncorp Stadium, the home of many iconic sporting events, including the State of Origin from Wednesday night. So interesting history there for Lang Park, and that's why they call it the graveyard for so many sporting teams. It's a graveyard, literally. Coming up next, we're going to hear from Phil Wickham. Also, Kerry Roberts coming up in the next 15 minutes here on Vision. Good morning.
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We're getting into an interesting stage in the Football World Cup, the round of 16, heading into the quarterfinals. All the latest next from the Vision National Newsroom. Right now, though, this is Planet Shakers. I know who you are here on Vision.

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3: In this bulletin, Donald Trump to resume talks with Iran and more from Telstra following this week's outage. With the details, I'm Tracy Weir. South Australian Senator Karen Little has apologised to the family of a woman who died during this week's Telstra outage after police confirmed the death was not linked to the meltdown. Meantime, Telstra's Chief Executive Vicky Brady is pledging to rebuild trust among customers, admitting the telco let people down. But she has refused to be drawn on whether the leadership team will surrender bonuses or potential compensation for customers.
4: We know we've got a job to do to make sure we rebuild that trust with our customers. And that comes through our actions and through delivering for them. And that's absolutely what we will be focused on.
3: The outage was reportedly caused by an outdated server that reached its end of life nearly a decade ago. The first locally transmitted case of H5 bird flu is being treated as a significant escalation in Australia's outbreak. The Invasive Species Council is calling for $200 million in funding to boost populations of Australia's most susceptible species. Chief Executive Jack Goff is urging people to be on high alert for any dead or sick birds on the coastline.
5: Then they do need to make sure they avoid that bird. They take a recording of it and they let the government know through the birdflu.gov.au reporting. This is one where the public are the front line of the biosecurity response.
3: Meanwhile, a dead seal found on the New South Wales central coast has tested negative for the H5N1 strain. Environmental authorities examined the animal on Friday following concerns the deadly strain had jumped to local marine mammals. Residents in the small Victorian town of Donald say they're shocked over the death of a 13-year-old girl whose body has been found in bushland. A 16-year-old boy has been arrested and two women, members of his family, are being questioned. Layla Jeffrey's remains were discovered on Thursday night, not far from where she lived. US President Donald Trump has confirmed America will resume talks with Iran but maintains the June ceasefire is no longer. The Middle East conflict escalated this week with attacks on commercial tankers in the Strait of Hormuz and direct military strikes between both nations. Qatari negotiators are still in Iran trying to defuse tensions. In Nigeria, Islamic terrorists have killed two teachers and kidnapped 45 students and staff from a high school in the Christian town of Lasa that is considered the stronghold for believers in the mostly Muslim state of Borno. All but one of the teachers has been freed, but the 25 female and 11 male students aged between 15 and 19 have not been heard from for 2 weeks. Borno state is the epicentre of violence against Nigerian Christians. Bus passengers in Germany's deeply Christian region of Lower Bavaria were shocked when the driver suddenly parked the bus, rolled out a Muslim prayer rug and started praying. It delayed their journey by several minutes. The bus company said while it supported religious freedom, services should not be interrupted unless there are exceptional circumstances. That's the latest news. Sport is next.
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3: To sport, and the Wallabies are backing fly half Declan Meredith to deliver when he makes his test debut against France at Brisbane Suncorp Stadium. The 27-year-old comes into the side due to injuries to Carter Gordon and Ben Donaldson. But teammate Dylan Peach says Meredith is up to the task.
6: He's going to have an awesome debut. He's not like a young guy that's going to kind of be reckless. Yeah, there's no doubt that he'll go well. And as a back line, we feel really calm with him there because he's really switched on.
3: Gates open at 4 this afternoon. And the Tigers have been defeated by the Warriors 32-6 at home to kick off round 19 of the NRL. That's the latest Vision National News. I'm Tracy Weir.
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3: Time now for a look at the weather. A high over Victoria and Tasmania is bringing cool temperatures to southeast Australia and showers in onshore winds to eastern parts of New South Wales and coastal areas of Queensland. Low pressure over the eastern interior is bringing showers and some isolated storms to inland parts of South Australia, Queensland and New South Wales. Onshore winds are bringing showers to southwest parts of WA. The capital city forecast today, Sydney expecting a mostly sunny day and a top of 19 degrees. In Melbourne, possible showers in 15. Brisbane, mostly sunny and 21 today. Perth expecting a sunny day, a top of 18. Adelaide, rain and 15 degrees. In Canberra, sunny with a top of 13. Hobart, mostly sunny today and 14 degrees. And in Darwin, sunny and warm with a top of 32. 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
8: Now, those of you with big brothers will know what I'm talking about here. You know, when you were a kid and you had a big brother and somebody was picking on you, you'd call on big brother to have a little talk to this person who's causing you problems. And suddenly, after they got a little bit of a talking to, they weren't a problem anymore. They weren't picking on you or causing you problems because Big Brother was taking care of the situation. Same thing with God here. God's like our Big Brother. He's more than Big Brother, of course. He's our Saviour and He's our everlasting Father and He's amazing. He's everything. But in this verse, Psalm 60, verse 12, it says, "With God we'll do valiantly. It's He who'll tread down our enemies." So if you're going through a situation at the moment and you've got a few enemies in your life, I'm not just talking about people, but situations, don't do it yourself. Call on Big Brother. Call on God. Because with God, we'll do valiantly. He'll tread down any problems or enemies we have in our life and make them to zero. So give that a bit of thought today. Coming up for you soon, we're going to hear from Madison Watkins, also Colton Dixon, Josiah Queen, and new music from Lauren Daigle. That's coming up this hour, but let's kick it off now with Andrew Rip and Breakdown here on Vision. Good morning.
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0: Across Australia, this is Vision. Welcome to Saturday morning. It's 14 past 5 in Western Australia, 14 past 7 in Victoria. Let's have a look at birthdays on this Saturday, the 11th of July, 2026. And celebrating birthdays, celebrity-wise, we've got Anthony Milford, Australian rugby league player, turning 32 today. Happy birthday, Anthony. Caroline Wozniacki, former world number one tennis player from Denmark, turning 36. We've also got one from the past here, former Prime Minister Gough Whitlam. Now, he would have been 110 today, born in 1916. And, of course, that dismissal is the famous words, "May God save the Queen, but nothing will save the Governor General." Do you remember those words? We'll have a look at on YouTube if you can, if you don't remember it, if you're too young. But Gough would have been 110 today. And if you're having a birthday, happy birthday from everybody here at your Vision Christian family. Hope you have a fantastic day with plenty of food, plenty of presents, and plenty of love from everybody. Coming up, we've got Colton Dixon, also Josiah Queen, and I can't wait to hear this new one from Lauren Daigle. Let it be a hallelujah. That's coming up in the next 15 minutes here on Vision.
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4: Jim Elliot was a young missionary who was killed by a remote tribe. When he was 22, he wrote Something for the Ages. He is no fool who gives what he cannot keep to gain what he cannot lose. I'm Benjamin Windle with the Life Minute. It makes me ask myself, am I living for the right things? I know this. Our cultural norm of more, bigger, fame is broken. D.L. Moody said, our greatest fear should not be failure, but of succeeding at something that doesn't really matter. Let's succeed in the right areas. Our mental health, our relationships and friendships and families, our souls, our divine mission. Human flourishing happens when we live for the things that really matter. I'm Benjamin Windle.
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brand new Lauren Daigle, Let It Be a Hallelujah here on Vision Saturday Morning with Chris Gray. Great to be with you. Now, I've been watching a lot of the Soccer World Cup, as a lot of you have. And one of the great things to come out of the Soccer World Cup, some great games there, but seeing players take the opportunity to glorify God on the field has been a highlight of the World Cup to me. And just seeing the end of games and seeing players on their knees, raising their hands towards heaven, shows you that, hey, it's not all about the game. It's all about being a light shining around the world to glorify God. And a lot of people around the world asking questions, what are they doing on the field, raising their hands? And then they get, be able to give the answer, I'm just giving glory to my Lord and Savior, Jesus Christ. Isn't that awesome? I think that's really great. And so many players doing it. It's become a great thing. In football, we see it in the NRL, players getting together and praying after a game, players on their knees, raising their hands. I think it's just an incredible thing, an incredible witness, and another way we can shine the light to this dark world. Here's Olivia Lane now. This is God Shows Up here on Vision.

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0: 5:39 in Western Australia, 7:39 in Queensland, consumed by fire, whole wide world. We're about half an hour away from History Makers with Matt Prater. But in the meantime, before then, we've got Peter Burton on the way and Natalie Lane here on Vision.
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4: Consider James 5 and verse 11. We count them blessed who endure. James wrote those words, and here's some more. My brethren, take the prophets who spoke in the name of the Lord as an example of suffering and patience. Indeed, we count them blessed who endure. You've heard of the perseverance of Job and seen the end intended by the Lord, that the Lord is very compassionate and merciful. Now here we're reminded to look back and be challenged and encouraged by those who went before us as we await the Lord's coming. Look back at Hosea. His wife deserted him, but he faithfully hung in there and God restored their marriage. Look back at Daniel. He was thrown into a lion's den for standing firm in his faith, but God delivered and promoted him. Look back at Jeremiah. He was arrested, accused of being a traitor, and thrown into a well to die, but he looked up and God delivered him. And then there's the roll call of the faithful listed in Hebrews 11. Those of us who've been rejected by family members can look back to Abel. Those who are misunderstood can look back to Noah. Those battling a crisis of faith and who seem to be up against the impossible can look back to Abraham. If you've been used or abused, look back to Joseph. Those confronted by seemingly insurmountable obstacles can look back to Joshua. Those seeking to move beyond a sinful past can look back to Rahab. So today, look back and be encouraged. That's Vision's Word for Today.
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Natalie Lane, she started worship leading at just 12 years of age under the mentorship of Corey Asbury, who we hear on Vision. There she is with The Long Way. New sport and weather is coming up in just a few moments. In the meantime, this is Favour and Refuge here on Vision.

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3: In this bulletin, employees staying put as the jobs market cools and Prince Harry meets with King Charles. With the details, I'm Tracy Weir. There are signs fewer Australians are changing jobs as the labour market cools down. Commonwealth Bank figures show wages remained steady in June, though recent events suggest that trend will likely rise. Economist Harry Ottley says the rate of people quitting their jobs has also slowed.
4: What we're seeing at the moment is that proportion, according to our data, continues to decline, which indicates that there probably is less people out there moving around the labour force, and that's a really important sign that the labour market continues to cool.
3: However, many people are seeking a second income stream as cost of living pressures increase. Biosecurity experts say reporting sightings of sick or dead birds will be critical in the fight against H5 bird flu after a case was confirmed in a native bird for the first time. Jefferson Shaw explains.
5: Environmentalists say a greater crested tern testing positive for H5N1 influenza in South Australia marks a significant escalation in Australia's outbreak. It's a disease that's killed millions of wild birds, devastated colonies of penguins, seals and sea lions around the world. Invasive Species Council's chief executive Jack Goff is urging Australians to remain vigilant, particularly along the coast.
6: This is one where the public are the front line of the biosecurity response.
5: He's urging the federal government to establish a $200 million wildlife resilience fund to boost populations of susceptible species.
3: Jefferson Shaw. A major Telstra outage that blocked more than 600 emergency calls was reportedly caused by an outdated server that reached its end of life nearly a decade ago. The timing device suffered a software glitch that accidentally rewound the network's internal clock back to 2006. Sources have told Nine newspapers the part in question would have only cost the telco $22,000 to replace. King Charles and Queen Camilla have hosted Prince Harry and his family for a private meeting at their Highgrove country retreat. Buckingham Palace confirmed the event, which ends weeks of speculation surrounding the Duke's trip to the UK. It is the family's first joint trip to England since the late Queen Elizabeth's funeral. World Missionary Press finally has clearance to distribute Bible study materials for the African nation of Malawi in the main local language. The ministry had struggled for 4 years to get approval from the Bible Society, which sometimes requires royalties. Director Helen Williams telling Mission Network News they eventually got the green light.
7: It got to be a real matter of prayer because some of the people that translated it were the ones that wanted it so much, and we kept telling them we can't print it until we have permission. Now we are in the process of printing those four booklets. The Holy Spirit speaks in every language, and so when the word is read in their language, the Holy Spirit it's there to make it apply to the heart or to explain it.
3: There's already a big demand for the booklets aimed at children's ministry programs. That's the latest news. Sport is next.
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3: Turning to sport, and the Tigers have been defeated by the Warriors 32-6 at home to kick off round 19 of the NRL. It was Jerome Luai's first match since West gave him the permission to find a club for next season before joining PNG Chiefs in 2028. Former Blues and Australian star Josh Morris has told the Continuous Call team it's clearly rattled them.
8: I think from the moment he said he was going, it's derailed their season. You have a look at their performances. I know they have had players in and out, but they look like a fractured playing group.
3: In the first game this afternoon, the Dolphins take on the Sharks. In AFL action, the Pies have clinched a 4-point win over the Kangaroos at Marvel Stadium. And Novak Djokovic has been knocked out of Wimbledon, losing to Jannik Sinner in the semis. That's the latest Vision National News. I'm Tracy Weir.
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3: Time now for a look at the weather. A high over Victoria and Tasmania is bringing cool temperatures to southeast Australia and showers in onshore winds to eastern parts of New South Wales and coastal areas of Queensland. Low pressure over the eastern interior is bringing showers and some isolated storms to inland parts of South Australia, Queensland and New South Wales. Onshore winds are bringing showers to southwest parts of WA. The capital city forecast today, Sydney expecting a mostly sunny day and a top of 19 degrees. In Melbourne, possible showers in 15. Brisbane, mostly sunny and 21 today. Perth expecting a sunny day, a top of 18. Adelaide, rain and 15 degrees. In Canberra, sunny with a top of 13. Hobart, mostly sunny today and 14 degrees. And in Darwin, sunny and warm with a top of 32. 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
11: And some health advice for your Saturday morning. Are you ready to hear this? Let's go. Number one, eat healthy. Lots of fruit and veggies. Number two, exercise. Get into the gym. Do some power walking. Do some running. Number three is sleep. About 8 hours per night. And number four is to not hold grudges. Don't hold offence or unforgiveness. Keep yourself healthy in your spirit and don't let that contamination, the poison, get into you through unforgiveness. Four great words of advice for good health. And 1 Corinthians 6 verse 19 and 20. Don't you know that your body is a temple of the Holy Spirit within you, whom you have from God? You're not your own, for you were bought with a price. So glorify God in your body. So all those four parts, exercise, sleep, eating well, and keeping yourself free of unforgiveness and offense, all plays a part in glorifying God with our body. We are a temple of the Holy Spirit. So let's glorify God today with everything we do with our bodies. 1 Corinthians 6, verse 19 and 20. Great words of scripture there. Coming up, talking of great, Matt Prater. He's coming up with History Makers in about 5 minutes. But in the meantime, Nathan Tasker to start off the hour. Never Too Far Gone here on Vision. You're back.

0: Across Australia, this is Vision. 6 in WA, 8 in Queensland. Time for History Makers with Matt Prater. That's coming up next.
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9: Today, I'm so excited. I'm talking to one of my favourite pastors in the whole world. His name is Brad Patterson. He's known as the Shearing Pastor. So tell us about your journey. Obviously, you guys got saved. You got married. Tell me about your journey becoming pastors. How did that happen?
10: You know, when I recommitted my life, I really had a desire to know more, to especially when I had an encounter with recommitting my life where the Holy Spirit really became so real that I got filled with the Holy Spirit. And what that really means is Jesus didn't just come as something to know, a theory, but a person to come and live on the inside of me. And that's really what the gospel's all about. And when that really happened for me, everything changed, and I just couldn't get enough of what God was doing in my life. I felt fresh, forgiven, a brand new start. And I just wanted to make the most of it. So I had this desire to go to Bible college, but I was standing in the sheep yards with my dad at lunchtime, and I said, "Dad, I want to go to Bible college, but I don't know that I can do both shearing and Bible college at the same time." And so I'm thinking, you know, is there a future for me in the business here? And Dad wasn't ready then at that time to really do any succession or talk about me taking over or anything like that, but he certainly wanted me to keep shearing. But and he wasn't really that supportive back then, though he is very supportive of me now. But at then it was a bit of I'm going to lose a shearer. So what I did was I said, I'll keep shearing, Dad, but I can only do 3 days a week, and I'm going to study full time online externally. So I did that back in our second year of marriage. We've been married a year, then I was studying and shearing during the day, studying at night, studying on my days off, and then went into full time youth work in 2006, so nearly 20 years ago. With Muckinbuddin Church of Christ, a little church there, and I was the community youth worker. I was a chaplain at the school. I was running the youth program, and I was just learning how to, basically what I'm doing now, but learning how to meet people where they're at, especially young people. So we had a really fantastic youth group there where most of the community kids were every Friday night, whether they were a church family or not a church family, they were all there at the community youth center. And that's where it all kicked off for me, Andrew. It was I just loved my hometown. If you cut my arm open, I would bleed green and gold for the Muckinbuddin.

0: Rams Footy Club. Love my hometown. I just wanted to see my town come to know Jesus the way I had. So that was my, and still do, but obviously moved on from there. But 20 years ago, that was where it all sort of started. Yeah.
1: Yeah. Amazing. So you started in your hometown. Out of interest, when you say footy, are you talking about Australian rules football, AFL, or are you talking about rugby league? What sort of footy do you guys play over there?
0: Yeah, AFL, mate. That's the only footy over here, I'm pretty sure. Some people disagree with me. I did do a stint of ministry in Queensland at Townsville Church of Christ in 2010, and they introduced me to their type of footy. I could still can't understand that rugby, but now I'm talking about AFL, the Mighty Muckamoon Rams.
1: There you go, eh? So you must be a West Coast Eagles fan?
0: I actually go for the Fremantle Dockers. Yeah, I go for the Dockers.
1: That's right. That's the other WA team, isn't it?
0: Yes. Yep.
1: There you go. So, but mate, I've lost.
0: We've just lost half the West Australian crowd now that I've said that.
1: You've lost some audience, but at least you're being authentic, mate. But so you've done that for a stint. And what happened after that, after you left the mucker? Youth work and chaplaincy work, where did you end up next?
0: Yeah, so from there, ended up going to Townsville. I'd become the associate pastor at Muckamboodin for a season, and the senior pastor at the time, I was sort of keen, to be honest, I was wanting to go into senior ministry. I was wanting to be a senior leader at a church, and there wasn't really any room for me. So I went to Townsville and took over a church called the Powerhouse Church, which was a little old Church of Christ. Not many people, only about 12 or 13 people when I got there, but they still gave me a full-time job and was there for a year. And they actually bought a three-story nightclub in Townsville in the city central there, and they turned it into a church. And Skye, being a barmaid and a bit of our history, I said to Skye, I said, look, if the church thing doesn't work out, we'll just turn this back into a pub and make some money. So we'll be fine. Just kidding. Not really. But yeah, that was a great experience for me. I was the senior pastor of a very small church. We had an amazing homeless ministry for the Torres Strait Island people, mainly of Townsville. And they would come on a Tuesday, often drunk or stoned, and they would come in and we'd give them morning tea. As long as they'd sit through my sermon first, I'd preach to them, and then they'd get the food after. And such a powerful outreach to homeless people that were really struggling. And I'll never forget, I saw one young lady come into that in that season. Well, they were only there for less than a year. But in that season, this one young Torres Strait Island lady come in and, very much drug affected and alcohol affected, and all the stuff that goes with that. And a few months later, I noticed she doesn't come anymore. I'd never seen her. And walking through the shopping center, saw her looking just beautiful, just bright and healthy. And just a great transformation. I don't know how God did that, but I'm praying and hoping that the seeds we were sowing made a difference in her life, getting her back on her feet. So that was Townsville, Andrew. That was it didn't last that long because, as I said, we were back by the end of that year. But I learned a lot. You know, we packed up everything, went over there, not knowing anybody, just to have a crack. And I'm a big believer in my journey. It's what I've always believed. You know, you don't walk on water till you get out of the boat. And I'd rather be a person that gets out and maybe sinks every now and then and looks back at Jesus than stay in the boat and just stay safe and judge people that are out there on the water. Now, I want to be out there on the water, and I've made a lot of mistakes. But, hey, that's faith, isn't it? Trusting God and taking another step. So Townsville was a great step. Still keep in touch with some of the people from the church there. But we did. We ended up coming back to Mucka, and I ended up becoming the senior pastor of Muckamboodin Church of Christ, believe it or not, a year later. So that was like my dream. I thought, oh, I can die a happy man now. This has been my dream, to be the senior pastor at my local town. And so I actually came back and ended up stepping into that role. I think of the times where I remember getting banned from that pub, the Mucka pub, one time, got a month banned for bad behaviour, and now here I am, the senior pastor of the church.
1: So it wasn't the same, it wasn't both the things at the same time. You weren't the senior pastor of the church and being banned from the pub at the same time?
0: No, yeah, I have to clarify that often with my congregation. Look, if I'm telling you stories about my life, this wasn't yesterday, okay? This was a while ago.

0: Today, I'm so excited. I'm talking to one of my favorite pastors in the whole world. His name is Brad Patterson. He's known as the Shearing Pastor. Let's talk about, you know, you're a shearer and now you've become a pastor. What are you realizing about humans? You've dealt with sheep for a long time and now you're dealing with humans. And the Bible says, you know, Jesus is our shepherd. We're all sheep. Talk to us about that. For people who have got no experience working with sheep, what have you learned from dealing with both groups of either people and sheep?
1: Yeah, that is right. You know, that's what I love about the Shearing Pastor title, the context. There's so much there that's so rich because of what the Bible talks about and refers to us as sheep. And as you said, Jesus is our good shepherd. And I've seen so many things and so many similarities and things we can learn from sheep. But just a few of them are, I think you nailed it, sheep are quite often just stupid. And now I'm not trying to offend anybody or say we're stupid, but left to our own devices, left to our own, often, you know, we self-destruct. And we see with sheep, they often just don't want to go. They're stubborn and don't want to go the direction that is actually good for them. When you're out there and you're trying to guide sheep, you're not trying to, you've got their best interests at heart. And that's what God is saying to us. When he calls the sheep, he's saying, you know what? I've got your best interests at heart here. And I want you to have life, Jesus said, and life to the full in abundance, not just to survive, but to thrive. And so that's one thing. The other thing is you think about sheep is they just get dirty naturally on their own. Like they don't have to try. That's why every year we crutch our sheep, which means we crutch around their backsides, because if we don't, they're going to get so dirty and they'll get fly blown. They get maggots on them and they will die. That will actually kill them. And it's so us, so do we in life. You know, we all like sheep have gone astray, have gone our own way, have sinned and got dirty and are far from God in our life. And so without Jesus, we get dirty. And so that's the interesting thing though, that Jesus is the good shepherd that says, you know what, even though you've gone astray, even though you've got dirty, I'm the one that can help you. And just like I go in and help our sheep and clean them up, they can't do it on their own. And I think that's what I love about following Jesus. It's not religion where you've got to do stuff to get right with God. It's actually, he's done it all. Let him come and cleanse me and make me brand new. That's why Jesus came. And so, we need help. So just like sheep need help. And I think there's so many similarities. And every time I'm out shearing, I often see another thing, you know, or another thing about it. And, you know, we need good pasture and we need good community. You know, sheep thrive in a mob, you know, that they have to be together. And a lot of the sheep I shear just are so, when they're on their own, they're flighty. They really just run and jump. I was doing some yesterday, actually. And they called it Dorpers. This is a breed of sheep that we've got over here that they're meant to shed the wool, so they don't need shearing, but often they don't. And so they need shearing. But they are crazy. And I've had one headbutt me while I've been shearing before and had to get my head stitched back together. They are crazy. And they're so flighty. But when they're in a mob, they feel safety and protection. And that's why I say to the people when I go to shear the sheep, mate, make sure they're together. Don't have them on their own. Get them together. And so it is with us. We need community to thrive. We need people around us. We need good relationships. And we thrive better in a mob.
0: Well, those are three really good spiritual tips right there. But let's talk about the fact that, like you said, you need to, crunch sheep and clean them up, their backsides. Imagine if you believed in evolution. It doesn't make sense, does it, that if we came from a little bit of slime or some explosion of a planet blowing up, you know, a zillion years ago, how do you evolve into an animal that is so useless that you need a human, and humans are just hopeless at the best of times? I mean, we're starting wars and killing each other left, right, and center. How do you evolve into a creature that actually needs a human to keep all that mess away from your backside? Otherwise, you're going to contract the disease and die. It doesn't really make sense, does it, if you believe in evolution?
1: Yeah, no, it doesn't. No, you make a good point there. No, it just sounds ridiculous, doesn't it? Yeah.
0: Well, because it is, and it's almost like God made sheep knowing that there's humans on the planet to take care of them, even like natural predators. Like, I'm not aware of sheep having any defenses against a decent predator. I mean, they're just hopeless. Without humans fencing them in and protecting them, having guard dogs or, us protecting them. Like, I know in Western Queensland now, you probably know this as well as I do, there's a real wild dog problem. And it's hard to run sheep in Western Queensland because wild dogs will get into a mob of sheep and they don't just kill them to eat one and have dinner and go home and watch TV. The dogs will kill 20 sheep in a night and eat one just for the joy of it. You know, and the sheep have got no, they got no guns, they got no knives, they got no spears, mate. They haven't developed a bow and arrow to, they're just hopeless. They, like you said, without humans, sheep almost can't survive.
1: Yeah, no, I think that's exactly. They're totally defenseless to and just sitting prey in a lot of ways. And yeah, like you say, you don't go to the circus and see a sheep. Oh, we're bringing out the sheep now. Get ready, everybody. And everybody claps and says, oh, wow, it's a sheep. You know, bring out a lion or something like that. Bring out something impressive. But no, you don't go and wait. Oh, can't wait to see the sheep come out. And I think, but isn't that so true of us? You know, we often think we have control of our lives. We have everything in control and we, you know, get all our ducks in a row. But, you know, sometimes just one phone call, one diagnosis, sometimes just one crisis, something in our family, we realize, are we really in control? Or, you know, and that's why I trust God with my life, because he does such a better job of looking after me than me. And so we need that shepherd. You know, imagine the shepherd out there, like you said, you know, the predators are coming. And, yeah, dogs have been bad in Western Australia too. And you're dead right. When they come, and sometimes if they attack a sheep in a mob, they don't even actually kill the whole thing. They actually leave it just to die, but then it's for fun for them. They know how to come back. They know where to find them, and they actually will prey on them. And as you say, they can get multiple sheep in one night and a whole farmer's flock. I've seen it happen in Gidgeganup where I do a lot of shearing, where he lost about 20 or 30 in one night. So, yeah, no, it's a good point. We are defenseless like sheep.
0: Yeah, and you know, it brings us back to the Bible, doesn't it? That we need God to protect us in life from everything, stuff that affects our minds, our emotions, our physical health, our spiritual well-being. And that's obviously why Jesus said that, you know, I am the good shepherd, and he basically labels the sheep.
1: Yeah, and everyone has a shepherd, don't they? Your shepherd might not, it could be money. Your shepherd could be, you know, what people think of you. Your shepherd could be power. Your shepherd could be pleasure. What is it that you're looking to guide your life? What is it that's looking to you? And is it a good shepherd? Because he is the good shepherd.

0: Today, I'm so excited. I'm talking to one of my favorite pastors in the whole world. His name is Brad Patterson. He's known as the Shearing Pastor. The first point you made too is that, you know, sheep are pretty stupid. Have you got some stories to illustrate to us just how stupid sheep are so we can all just remember how dumb we actually are about sheep you've worked with?
1: Oh, man. I mean, there's lots of generic ones where what sheep do. I mean, for me, what I see quite regularly, which just it's crazy, is it's when there's one left in the pen and you're going for that last sheep and it's on its own and they just think that they can get out some way. They headbutt the pen as hard as they can, like their heads. I don't know how they do it, give themselves brain damage, but they just go flying into these yards and pens and try and headbutt their way out to no avail. They're not getting out. And it just think, what are you doing? Like, just again, just trust me. Trust me on that. I've got you. I'm going to help you here. But there's things like that. I mean, what else is there? There's lots of things that you could go into with sheep being stupid, but, I think that's the main one.
0: Have you ever lost any sheep?
1: Yeah. I remember.
0: They hit the self-destruct button. But yeah, have you ever lost sheep that just shouldn't have been lost?
1: Yeah, I lost our mob of sheep that we've got on it. We bought 50 sheep and we lost them. We did get them back, praise the Lord, but we did. Yeah, they managed to find a way out. They just managed to find a way through the fence on the outside where they found where a tree had fallen over, and they could jump over that spot, and they found, and the whole 50 had gone. I'll never forget panicking, going, oh my goodness, we just spent $140 a head on these sheep, and now 50 of them, and now they've all gone. And so away we went to find them and trying to bring them back, and we did get them back. But yeah, they just have a way of getting lost and getting out, and especially when they're in unknown territory, I suppose, because that was a new place for these sheep when they were there, and so they didn't really know where the water was. They didn't really know where the green grass was, and so they were looking and found a way out, and away they went. And yeah, that was a nightmare.
0: So we're stupid, mate. We're pretty hopeless on our own. We need help, just like the sheep do. And I love that last point you made too, that sheep do better in a mob, in a group. They can't really do it on their own. Like, that's so true about humans too, isn't it?
1: Yeah, and that's exactly right. And you can just see when a sheep gets away from the mob, as a farmer, you want to know why. What's up with that sheep? Is there something, you know, if it's a lamb, often it's been rejected by its mum, or something's happened there and the mum's rejecting and not feeding it. And it's like, well, and I've seen that happen with our own sheep where lambs, we've had to take them in and then milk feed them, and that's full on. But yeah, they get on their own. Maybe they're sick. Maybe something's wrong with them because they were never created for isolation, and it's in isolation where the predators have more chance of getting destruction and coming to get them. And it is just like you say, just like with us, when people isolate themselves, you know, isolation is a form of torture, solitary confinement. Putting someone on their own for a long period of time causes them to go crazy. It's a way to punish people. It's a way to make them lose their mind. And so when we're doing life in isolation, God's saying, yeah, just like sheep need a mob, you don't do it on your own, because you're better together. And I think that is such a truth today in a world where, you know, we're so online and everybody's got their own profile and they've got this now. We're living in text messaging and all that stuff. You know, we need real solid community where we actually have people around us. And I, as a pastor, that's my heart. When people come to our church, I always say to our church, you know, we should be making room for new people, because that's why we exist. You know, the church is the only organization in the world that exists for its non-members. we don't exist for us. We exist for more people to have community. And so I'm really passionate about that. And I know in my own life, you know, when I've gone through the tough times, when I've been through a very significant burnout in my life, when our son got a cancer diagnosis, when we've lost friends close to us, it's been the mob that I'm in. It's the mob, the people around me that really make the difference and support. And we can't do it on our own, just like that sheep on its own.
0: Yeah. So what if there's people listening now, Brad, who they say, well, I can't find a church, or I've been hurt in church or burnt in church, or even worse, sadly, some people have literally been abused in church. So what's your advice to people like that who kind of dismiss what you just said earlier because of their experiences in the past, how can they find a mob, or another word for mob is a local church? How do you do that, Brad?
1: Yeah, I think that's a really great question. I'm going to be really honest here. I think there are some churches that we shouldn't go to. I do. I think there is some unhealthy churches. I had a friend that was down at the local Bunnings recently, and I ran into a friend I hadn't seen for years, and I said, hey, you're going to church? And he goes, yeah, I'm going to this church, and I won't say what church, but he's going to this other church. And he said, I've been thinking about coming and checking out Kalamunda. I said, yeah, you're always welcome. I said, but why are you not settled at that church? And he looked at me and he said, well, I'm just so sick of going away every week from the service, getting told how sinful I am. And I just feel condemned. And I said, really? I said, well, yeah. I said, that's disappointing. I said, because I wouldn't recommend staying in that church if it's just all condemnation and it's putting people down. Hey, the gospel is good news. It's good news. It should lift you up. But I think you make a really good point that there are people who don't have access to that. And my advice to people is if you've been hurt in a church, welcome to the world. We all have in some ways. Now, I'm not downplaying people's hurt, and there will be people listening, hopefully, that, you know, don't hear that, because you may be significantly abused and hurt, and what happened was not right, was not God. And I think that's the biggest thing. Let's not replace God with church. God is a good God. And often Christians, I'm like putting myself in this, we don't represent him that well. And we need to represent Jesus well and his love and grace. I think the other thing is, if you can't find that community, what can you do? I mean, find a healthy local church where they love people, they love the Word of God, they love the Bible. But maybe it's for people in rural areas, maybe this is where technology can help, and you can get online, and these days you can find a group, you can find people. But it's a hard question to get an answer for everyone's situation. But my advice would be, find your crew. I say at Kalamunda, this is what I say to our church. I said, my heart here is that not everybody is best friends, because as the church grows, you're not going to know everyone. But my heart is that everybody finds a few somebodies. You need a somebody in your life. You need someone that you can call, someone that I've got a great friend, a pastor down the hill, and he has said to me, Brad, you can call me anytime, day or night. And the thing is, I know he means it. I know he will be there for me. And just having people like that, everybody needs a few somebodies in their life. So I just encourage people to don't give up. Don't give up, because the local church, when it's healthy, when it's strong, is God's plan A for a community and for reaching the world for Jesus. So don't give up on it, even though you have been hurt, even though you have been discouraged.
0: Brad Patterson, Shearing Pastor, thank you so much for your time today.
1: 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Thank you.
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0: Chris Gray here on Vision for your Saturday morning. In about half an hour, it's Facing the Canon with Canon Jay John. Special guest today is Sarah C. Williams. Now, she is a prominent Oxford-trained historian and author, and she's going to be joining Jay John for some discussions about Christian history and a few other things there as well. Looking forward to hearing that. That's coming up in about half an hour. But coming up next, we've got Toby Mack, also The Asteroids is on the way here on Vision.
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4: I know this road is getting hard.

It's the title track for their brand new album due for release in October, The After's New Day, New Life. And we're waiting on word about The After's possibly touring Australia later on in the year. Keep your ears open. That's going to be announced probably pretty soon, maybe a later in the year tour for Australia for The After's. That would be good, won't it? New sport and weather coming up in just a few moments. But right now, Carly Ann Taylor here on Vision.

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4: In this bulletin, One Nation's policy costings questioned and the US agrees to renewed peace talks. With more, I'm Tracy Weir. Environmentalists say the local transmission of H5N1 bird flu in an Australian wild bird is a deeply concerning development. The highly infectious avian influenza has been confirmed in a crested tern. Invasive Species Council Chief Executive Jack Goff says it should be ringing more alarm bells.
5: It may get established, and the experience from overseas has been absolutely devastating for wildlife, with hundreds of millions of poultry killed, millions of wild birds killed, and tens of thousands of mammals all around the globe impacted by this disease.
4: He's urging the federal government to establish a $200 million wildlife resilience fund to boost populations of susceptible species. An IT operations manager at Queensland's building industry watchdog has been accused of stealing hundreds of thousands of dollars in taxpayer funds. Police allege 53-year-old Troy Herbert Hample used a corporate credit card over a two-year period to fund luxury cars, home renovations and holidays. He's been stood down from Queensland's Building and Construction Commission and faces 44 charges, including fraud and stealing. Economists are questioning One Nation's core cost of living policies. Independent claims suggest the package could cost the federal budget more than $90 billion. The party has promised an array of major tax breaks, including halving the fuel excise for 3 years and eliminating GST on insurance. Road repairs are shaping up to be a major Victorian election issue. Nepean Liberal MP Anthony Marsh has launched a free digital tool to report potholes, identify the responsible authority and track any repairs. The website is called Labor's Road to Ruin. It comes after the Allan government pledged just over $1 billion for road maintenance as part of this year's Victorian state budget. The US has agreed to request for renewed peace talks, though the president maintains a previous ceasefire agreement is dead. Donald Trump took to social media to confirm the move after a series of American airstrikes on Iranian sites and subsequent retaliatory attacks this week. Shipping traffic through the Strait of Hormuz has slowed, while Qatari negotiators are trying to defuse the escalating conflict. The annual Christian Farmers Camp has been running for around six decades. It was originally aimed at men suffering from physical and emotional spiritual isolation, working alone and far from support, but has evolved into a Christian Farmers Conference. One of the organisers, Phil Blouse, has told Vision Radio it seeks to help those who don't get to hear the gospel.
6: The Farmers Camp helps people who don't get to church frequently, don't hear much about God's message of salvation and support, to come together and just share in a low-key way with lots of other farmers in a very safe atmosphere, to receive some farming inspiration as well as God inspiration.
4: This year's conference is Ridgecrest in central New South Wales in 2 weeks' time. That's the latest news. Sport is next.
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4: In sport, Alexander Zverev will take on world number one Jannik Sinner at the Wimbledon men's singles final after beating hometown hero Arthur Ferry in straight sets. Craig Gabriel has more.
7: The ferry has capsized. On the centre court, British player Arthur Ferry has been defeated by Alexander Zverev, putting the German into the final for the first time at Wimbledon, having never been past the fourth round before this year. The 7-6, 6-2, 6-4 result has given Zverev the chance to win back-to-back majors, having won his first major, the French Open, a month ago. The tiebreak was the cruncher for Ferry, as Zverev won it 7-0.
4: Craig Gabriel. That's the latest Vision National News. I'm Tracy Weir.
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4: Time now for a look at the weather. A high over Victoria and Tasmania is bringing cool temperatures to southeast Australia and showers in onshore winds to eastern parts of New South Wales and coastal areas of Queensland. Low pressure over the eastern interior is bringing showers and some isolated storms to inland parts of South Australia, Queensland and New South Wales. Onshore winds are bringing showers to southwest parts of WA. The capital city forecast today, Sydney expecting a mostly sunny day and a top of 19 degrees. In Melbourne, possible showers in 15. Brisbane, mostly sunny and 21 today. Perth expecting a sunny day, a top of 18. Adelaide, rain and 15 degrees. In Canberra, sunny with a top of 13. Hobart, mostly sunny today and 14 degrees. And in Darwin, sunny and warm with a top of 32. 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
8: The Bible says that a double-minded man is unstable in all his ways and he will receive nothing from the Lord. That's a scary thought, isn't it? But good news, we have the Word of God and the promises of God that we can hook up to and link to and confess and receive our promise without being double-minded. You know, we all go through those situations that we see the promise of God and say, okay, I know that's in the Word of God, but then what if he doesn't? What if he does? Maybe he just wants to put it off for a little while. All those double-minded thoughts. We need to be one-minded with the Word of God. We need to know what the promises of God are and confess those promises and receive our promised answer to our prayer. Hebrews 10 verse 23 says, "Let's hold fast the confession of our hope without wavering, for he who promised is faithful." Know that God is faithful to his promise. He's not wavering, neither should we. We need to be faithful to his word as he is faithful to see our answer. Hebrews 10 verse 23, go and read that one again today. Some very exciting scriptures to read today. Coming up, we've got Facing the Canon with Canon J. John and special guest Dr. Sarah C. Williams talking about church history. Looking forward to hearing that very soon. In the meantime, to kick off the hour, Matthew West and Good here on Vision.

0: 10 past 9 in New South Wales. This is Vision Time for Canon J. John and his program Facing the Canon. Today's special guest, Dr. Sarah C. Williams.
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3: You're listening to Facing the Canon.
4: But in fact, right in the midst of the labour, she died of a placental abruption.
5: Yes.
4: Which is a completely painless way for a baby to die, yes. Right before the last stage. And it was that moment of her death that for me was a profound encounter with God.
3: This week, J. John is joined by Dr. Sarah C. Williams, a historian with deep Christian roots, as the granddaughter of evangelist Tom Rees and daughter of Jennifer Rees Larkin. Trained in history at Oxford University, Sarah brings a rich historical perspective to faith and society, with a particular focus on the life and legacy of Josephine Butler and her impact as a pioneering social reformer. In this conversation, she reflects on Butler's courage and convictions and what they can teach us today about faith in action, especially for women sensing a call to preach and lead. Sarah also shares from her own life, including the loss of a child, and how that experience has shaped her understanding of grief, faith, and hope, alongside her study of history and Christian witness. Please be aware that this conversation does include mention of child loss. 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
5: Sarah, welcome to Facing the Canon.
4: Thank you. It's great to be here. Thanks for inviting me.
5: Oh, now your hubby has been on.
4: Yeah.
5: Paul, who's the CEO of the Bible Society. Mm-hmm. And it's great to have you on as well. Can we start, Sarah, with your story, with your grandparents?
4: Oh, yes.
5: Who were your grandparents?
4: My grandparents, Jean and Tom Rees. Tom was an evangelist by passion and by vocation. And he just had a total passion for communicating the gospel of Christ. And he did that ardently through the period immediately after the Second World War.
5: Yes, and had some remarkable meetings in the Royal Albert Hall and all the other things that he did. And his brother, Dick Rees, my wife's grandfather.
4: Yes.
5: I know. So there's that relationship. And then tell us about your mother, who was my wife's godmother.
4: Yes. Well, the last time my mother spoke in front of an audience, which she did quite regularly.
5: Yes.
4: Was right here facing the canon.
5: It was actually.
4: Yeah, in conversation with you. Just, I think, probably five, six months before she died.
5: Yes.
4: Yeah.
5: That's right. Jennifer Rees Larkin.
4: Yes, sorry, I should have said that.
5: An absolute inspiration. Have you, Sarah, always known the Lord?
4: I have. I was the oldest of the tribe of 6 of Jennifer's children. And we grew up in that environment, very conscious and aware of the presence of Jesus. My grandparents' faith, my parents' faith. And when I was 4, I, in the middle of the Lord's Prayer, just invited Jesus into my heart. And actually, I've never known a time when I haven't known his presence.
5: And you can remember that, Sarah.
4: I do. I remember it vividly. I remember where I was sitting in Paddock Wood in an Anglican church, in the second pew in the nave. And just when it said, forgive us our sins as we forgive those who sin against us. And being aware, even as a 4-year-old, that I needed

0: Jesus that he was my saviour, and I was so conscious of his presence, and I have known his presence since.
1: Yeah. Wow. Now, you ended up going to Oxford. Mm. You're a historian. Tell us about that time of your life.
0: Yeah, I grew. Well, I went up to Oxford as an 18-year-old, as an undergraduate. And that was a time when this faith that I had known became more vivid and real for me. I ended up staying in Oxford because I love my subject. I'm a historian.
1: And yes.
0: I can't get enough of studying the past. So I stayed on after doing undergraduate work as a graduate. And then I carried on, did postdoctoral work. And then I ended up on part of the modern history faculty at Oxford teaching the modern end from 1685 through to the 20th century.
1: So. Oh, and what's, I know now that you're at Wycliffe Hall in Oxford. Yes. And what's your area of expertise there?
0: Yeah, it's really religious culture. It's the relationship between Christianity and politics.
1: Yes.
0: And cultural ideas as they've developed over time. But I left Oxford in 2005 and I went to teach across the water.
1: Yes.
0: At Regent College.
1: In Canada.
0: Yes, in Canada. And there, that was a huge transition for me because up until that point, I taught history. And then as we went, and I had this profound sense of God's, again, leading and calling, I realized that I was actually needed to teach people rather than primarily my subject. And so for a period of 11 years, I got to tell the story of the people of God through time, from about 100 AD right through to the present day. And I discovered that my passion, alongside my passion for history, is to tell the story.
1: And retell it and bring it alive. Mm. And what can we learn
0: Absolutely.
1: From the past? Yeah, there's one little saying, and it's funny, I heard it years ago, but I still remember it. History repeats itself. It has to, because no one listens.
0: No, that's absolutely true. But history's all about identity.
1: Yes.
0: Who are we? How can we understand where we need to go if we don't understand where we've come from?
1: Come from. Mm. Now, you've got three daughters, two on earth and one in heaven.
0: Yes.
1: And you wrote about your third daughter in heaven in this book. My wife and I were talking about it earlier because we both read it, and very powerful. The title is Perfectly Human. Tell us the story behind your daughter.
0: Mm-hmm. Well, she, 2002, that was the year. It was our third pregnancy, 20-week regular scan. We discovered in that scan, completely out of the blue, that she had a skeletal malformity that would result in death either at birth or shortly after birth. And that started an extraordinary journey for us. The recommendation in the situation was to have a termination. And we decided not to terminate pregnancy. We wanted to walk through as much time as we could with our daughter.
1: Now, I read that when you and Paul went home after being told this, you sat down trying to process this and felt the Lord said to you, are you willing to love this child?
0: Yeah. Here is a sick and dying child. Will you love her for me?
1: Will you love her?
0: And that was one of the moments in life that I look back on as so pivotal, because it wasn't enough to have the principle of not thinking abortion was a good idea, the principle of it. And yet in that experience of encountering God as we prayed, suddenly it was all about his love and about us participating with him in his love for this really vulnerable human being.
1: Yes. And now you named her?
0: Kerin.
1: Which is Welsh for loved.
0: Mm-hmm.
1: How did the medics and some of your colleagues and friends respond to your decision not to terminate?
0: Well, it was shocking to me that it was a shock to others that we didn't want to terminate.
1: Yes.
0: And my colleagues were particularly bewildered by this. I was teaching at Oxford at the time, and in a way I was kind of in that career run that was sort of defining itself by success. And suddenly there was this seeming threat. And some of my colleagues articulated that sense of, won't it ruin your career? What if she lives? How problematic would that be to have a disabled child? How would you cope with that? And then the shock of why we would want to carry through a pregnancy that was actually quite a difficult pregnancy. Why would we want to carry that through? So, we were in an environment where the expectation was that we would terminate the pregnancy.
1: So from Sarah, from the day of the diagnosis to you giving birth, what's the period?
0: I went right through to term. So it was 20 weeks. And that period of time felt like a whole lifetime to me. It was a long period, but it was a period of deep, deep transformation in my life.
1: And then are you able just to tell us about the birth?
0: The birth was an extraordinary and unexpected event. We expected to have the terrible trauma of watching our baby die in pain. That was the hardest part of all. Bringing a baby to term and you were expecting this pain. But in fact, right in the midst of the labour, she died of a placental abruption.
1: Yes.
0: Which is a completely painless way for a baby to die, right before the last stage. And it was that moment of her death that for me was a profound encounter with God, because it was as though his own presence came right into that room to protect this little vulnerable human being from even a moment's pain. And that just totally blew my mind, my mind. And it turned my value system upside down in a way that's hard to put into language. That God's love for the weak, the love of Jesus for the vulnerable. And it changed me. It's a terrible thing to say that the death of another human person could in fact be a life-giving thing. But for me it was, because Jesus was there.
1: Yes. And because Jesus was there, how do you articulate, now looking back, the transformation that took place in you? What was it? Was it in your mind, in your heart?
0: Up until that point in my life, achievement was the most important priority. And I didn't even recognize that in myself. It was like a hidden dimension. But even my spiritual life had wrapped itself around the need to achieve. Yes. And I valued myself on the basis of my kind of Oxford credentials, the work that I did, my career, my competence. And encountering the love of Jesus for a vulnerable human being who'd never done anything and was completely loved, unconditionally loved. And I knew a little bit of what that love was like as a mum, because I loved her. And it was that encounter with Jesus that's so difficult to put into words, his unconditional love, that challenged my conditional value system and turned it right upside down. And it has changed me. I thought, you know, in the immediate wake of that, I was disorientated. But it was the moment that I look back on as the time when I fell in love with Jesus. You know, it's possible, isn't it, in the Christian family, to know the right things, even to do the right things, and to know God, to know about him. But there's something very different about falling in love with Jesus. And in the wake of Kerrion's death, through her death, through the privilege of carrying her through those weeks, I fell in love with Jesus.
1: That's beautiful, Sarah. That really is beautiful. I read somewhere that you said that if you were ever locked in a church by yourself and could choose who could join you, there were three particular people that you would choose. Who are those three people?
0: Oh, I'm not allowed to say Jesus, am I?
1: Assuming Jesus is already there. He's already there. But wasn't one of them Bernard?
0: Bernard of Clairvaux.
1: That's right. And then Teresa of Avila. And
0: Josephine Butler.
1: That's right. So tell us about why those first two, and then we'll talk about your Josephine and your new book.
0: I think all of them were lovers of Jesus. Deep lovers of Jesus, people who were enthralled by the beauty of Christ. And they all write about that enthrallment. And it worked itself out in their lives in the form of prayer.
1: Yes.
0: So they were all people of prayer, people whose primary pursuit in life was to know God and to orientate all of their lives around the primacy of prayer.
1: Yes.
0: And we see that in Bernard, we see that in Teresa Avila, and also in this extraordinary figure, Josephine Butler. And yeah, I mean, I could talk about those people forever.
1: I was first introduced to Bernard and to Teresa of Avila, soon after I got converted to Christ. And I couldn't get enough of it. It felt, I just wanted to drink it all in.
0: You find friendship, don't you?
1: You do. Absolutely.
0: Yeah.
1: So you wrote this book and about Josephine Butler. Now, tell us what led you to retelling her story.
0: Yes. Well, what led me to her was she's inescapably important. I'm a late 19th century specialist. Josephine Butler is one of these great figures of the late 19th century. But I knew a little bit about her, but I'd never had the chance to really study her. And so finally, I seized the moment and I started to read about her. And I went to her initially because I had to write an article on late 19th and early 20th century feminism. And she's a quintessential sort of feminist philosopher, if that term is the right one to use. And so I went to her work to learn about the history of feminism and its relationship with Christianity. And what I found was prayer.
1: Yes.
0: A woman of prayer whose understanding of what it meant to be a woman, to be a feminist, was all to do with knowing God in prayer.
1: Yeah, well, some of the feminists at the time found her too Christian, didn't they?
0: Yes, absolutely. They did. And many of the feminists who've written about her since, more importantly, perhaps, the way she's been told in the history is as somebody who's troubling. She doesn't fit the second wave feminist story of history. Their story being that actually the story of women through time is their emancipation from the shackles of Christianity, which is the oppressive force. And for Josephine Butler, who was obviously a mother of feminism, but also deeply and profoundly Christian, what do you do with a figure like that? She doesn't fit the story. So she fell off the pages of the history books in the late 20th century.
1: But what she did to transform women's lives and transform society was quite remarkable. Tell us some of the things that she endeavoured to do.
0: Which is really, there were two primary things she gave her time and attention to. One was bringing right to the surface the underworld of Victorian prostitution.
1: Yes.
0: In order to raise awareness in her society of women and children who were caught in that world and couldn't escape. And really, within that, what's so key was her 16-year leadership of the campaign to repeal the Contagious Diseases Act. And behind that move, which was really all to do with getting rid of a particular law off the statute books, the momentum for the women's movement built. And Josephine Butler's significance is that she took the women's movement from the refined drawing rooms of the middle class and she turned it into a mass movement at the grassroots. As women and men came behind this movement in order to stand up for the rights of women who were marginalized in Victorian society, right on the edges of society, many of them, again, caught in that world of the sex trade.
1: I mean, having researched her and having thought about her life, how would you sum her up?
0: I think she was a prophetess.
1: Yes. In her generation.
0: And now.
1: And even now.
0: There's something that she saw about God and something that she saw about her society, bringing her vision of God and her absolute resilient commitment to justice, bringing those two things together, that was powerful and transformative in her own time period, but it resounds through history since. Because for her, justice wasn't an idea. He was a person.
1: Yes. Yes. She's an absolute inspiration. I've read her story and truly inspired by her and challenged as to, you know, well, what should I be doing?
0: Yes.
1: You know, is there something I should be doing that I'm not doing?
0: Yes.
1: I mean, I suppose we have to ask those questions when we read about people like Josephine.
0: But my favourite text, I read all of the corpus of her work, is called the Sursum Corda.
1: Yes.
0: And in it, she talks about how important it is for people who cannot engage in public work to be deeply engaged through prayer. And it's this extraordinary text of how people who are out there in public arena can be jealous of people who are not.
1: Yes.
0: And how people who are stuck at home can be jealous of people out there. And this text, she's saying, but there's only one work that really matters in life, and that's to pray. Because to pray is to act. It's not a prelude to action. It is action, and it's powerful, and it's transformative. And I love this text because there are many seasons that we have in life where we can't get out there.
1: No.
0: But we can always pray. And that the primary call is to prayer, is to Christ and to seeing him in the world. And that means that when we're sitting in our chairs in a home at the end of our lives, we can be just as active in the things of God as we might be when we're trying to reform a law in the Houses of Parliament.
1: Reminds me of Brother Lawrence's little book, isn't it? The Practice of the Presence of God. I also read about you, Sarah, that when you're not working, the things that you love doing are prayer, gardening, and walking.
0: Yes. I love walking with my husband. We walk along the footpaths near where we live. And I think our favourite thing is just walking and talking.
1: I gather that one of the things that brings you great joy and one of the things that you absolutely love is hearing your husband read the Bible out loud.
0: Yes, I love that. I love that. He loves the Bible.
1: And he reads it out loud.
0: He reads it out loud. He does. And that's a great, great joy.
1: And then you might be in another room hearing him read it out loud and it just brings you great joy.
0: Deep joy.
1: Deep joy.
0: Yeah.
1: I know we need to get back to the word and to prayer. I think sometimes we can be so distracted, can't we? And we're always maybe looking for alternatives to help us in our lives. But really, it's prayer and the words, isn't it?
0: There's no method in the Christian life.
1: No.
0: It's about friendship with God, intimacy with him, isn't it?
1: Sarah, how do you and your husband, Paul, what are your hopes for the future?
0: Well, there are three dimensions I could answer that in, because there's the political register.
1: Yes.
0: There's the communal register and there's the personal register. The thing I long for most in this generation, the one that will come, is that we will have a revelation of the body of Christ.
1: Yes.
0: That God will revisit his people in a way that's not about great individual heroes, as the modern period was so often about, but actually about the whole people of God.
1: Yes.
0: Being in relationship with one another, in relationship with Jesus, confident in our identity in Christ as a prophetic people, inhabiting our moment in time, our moment in history, in a way that reflects our love for him. That's what I long for. That's what I pray for. And that's going to transform people at their individual level. It's going to bring people into new relationship with Christ. But it's also the very thing that will bring about transformation politically, socially, and culturally. So where I'm focusing the energy of prayer is that God will restore the first love of his people in a way that he's done over and over and over again through time. Wouldn't it be awesome if we saw another move of God in maybe not quite our lifetime, but in our children and our children's children's lifetime, that God will do something to renew the honor of his name again.
1: Sarah, that was just beautiful and a lot to ponder there. Sarah, thank you so much for joining us on Facing the Canon.
0: Thank you.
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0: Across Australia, this is Vision for your Saturday. Chris Gray here. 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Sounds very strange, doesn't it? Our special guest is relationships counsellor Jo Wilson. 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It's all happening in about half an hour from now. 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

me now. The latest in news, sport and weather coming up in just a few moments. Now, Mac Powell has been very busy lately. He's reunited with his old band Third Day for their 30th anniversary tour. Had a lot of fun doing it. And here he is now. This is Mac Powell and doing it solo here. The 99 here on Vision.

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2: 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With more, I'm Tracy Weir. Industry groups say the government's proposed capital gains tax concessions for innovative business are too narrow. The Australian Chamber of Commerce argues the proposal overlooks the majority of actual innovations taking place.